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0: start of this is going to be building power. 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

0: All right, that is music that any talk radio lover recognizes instantaneously. That, of course, the intro music to the Rush Limbaugh Show. It's very hard for me personally and for all of us in this business to fully accurately describe the path that this man forged for all of us that give opinions, especially conservative opinions, either on radio or TV, pretty much anywhere. He was the pioneer in every sense of the word. And I remember, I'll never forget the day that Rush announced that he was sick and he had stage 4 advanced lung cancer. I remember tearing up at the time on the phone with Mark Levin. And when you hear that, you kind of know he's in for a really rough ride. And I think one of the greatest moments is seeing him get the Medal of Freedom from President Trump, which was phenomenal and well-deserved. I can't believe it's been 5 years since Rush has not been on the airwaves. And I remember Mary Matlin once said something about Rush. It was during the Clinton years. She said, "I don't know how we ever would have survived without listening to Rush every day." And she was right. And when Rush did pass away, you know, I said at the time, nobody can fill this void. It's impossible. There's the, you know, he is the true original. I know what he would want us to do, which is to keep fighting. I know that was his heart and his passion. In the last year of his life, we learned a lot about Rush. We learned what his bucket list was. And his bucket list was to go through chemo hell. They half kill you to save you or extend your life and just get well enough so he can get back behind the golden EIB microphone and be on the air and be with all the people that he enjoyed being with every day, which I think spoke volumes about him. He's missed to this very day. And, you know, we all have to up our game, but we can never fill the void that he left us. It is, I mean, there are moments, you know, you just would love to hear Rush's take on what's going on, what he thinks of this crazy radicalized Democratic Party, et cetera. He will forever be missed. And all of us in this industry, and I say this many times, we owe him a debt of gratitude. He forged that path. And I can tell you, watching it up close, it was not always easy for him. It was hard. He had to forge a path with a lot of resistance and a lot of hate and a lot of people that wanted to destroy him every step of the way. The reason I'm talking about Rush, and his name has been coming up on this program for the last month. And I'm so glad that people remember and talk about him and remind us about him. But it is the 250th birthday of our great country. And Catherine Limbaugh, who will join us in a second, Rush's widow, and they have now relaunched the very popular, number one, New York Times best-selling Adventure of Rush Revere series. I mean, this thing, like, blew everything off the charts in terms of the books. But before we get to Catherine, let's play a little of Rush.
1: So I said, really, it's interesting that you say that. I said, you know what happened in Philadelphia in 1776 was a miracle. Divine inspiration had to have been there. Any standard you want to measure, the United States of America has been the greatest collection, population of human beings in the history of the world.
2: The founding of this country from the Declaration all the way through the Constitution and the Convention, it's a miracle. Of American exceptionalism is that we are the first country to enshrine in law via our founding documents that the individual has rights and liberties that cannot be taken away from them, especially by government. But there is and always has been an American dream, and the dream is possible. The dream can become real. We understand the great opportunity we all have as Americans. We wish for all to achieve the American dream. We wish all who want to apply themselves to whatever pursuit of happiness or excellence they desire.
0: Joining us now, Catherine Limbaugh, Rush's widow. First of all, it's an honor to talk to you and have you on the program again. And I can't, Catherine, even wrap my mind around the fact that it's been 5 years already.
3: I know. Hi, Sean. It's great to talk to you again, too. You know, I just heard that intro music and it brought me right back to hearing him every day. And I know many people feel the same way. It's incredible that it has been 5 years. Sometimes it feels like it's many more and sometimes it feels like just yesterday. And hearing that intro music, it feels like just yesterday.
0: You know, he really tapped into something that is so deep and so profound and so fundamental that as we now battle, this is a political battle I would love Rush's take on because we've never had a Democratic Party that's radicalized, but it was radical. It was a miracle that this whole notion, this republic is founded on this principle that rights come from God, not from government, not from men, and American exceptionalism, which he always pushed so hard.
3: Absolutely. Absolutely. I know Rush would think what's going on right now is a bit crazy, to say the least.
0: I think so.
3: Where I am right now. Where I am right now. But, you know, he would also be equally happy to see the revival of the American pride and spirit under Trump. I'm watching some of the World Cup games and just hearing them sing the national anthem proudly and stand up for the anthem and look at the flag with admiration. You know, I think he would be equally happy to see that part coming back under Trump.
0: Well, I think, look, it's so important. You know, Catherine, one of the things that does concern me is indoctrination of kids in school. You know, the funny thing is, remember when people would call Rush's show and they described themselves as like Rush babies? They'd be driving around with grandma, grandpa, mom, dad, and they listened to Rush and they then became fans of Rush also. I think this mantle has passed on. And one of the big legacies is the project you both worked on together, which is, you know, the adventures of the Rush Revere series, which went on to be a huge number one New York Times bestseller. And how appropriate to re-release it in this 250th anniversary year.
3: Yes, absolutely. Rush wrote these books because he felt that there was a real void out there. He saw what was happening in schools across the country, and he said, what can I do? What can I do beyond the radio to reach younger people? So he set out on this mission to write one New York Times bestselling book and ended up writing five. And the reason for it, I believe, is that the books are truly engaging and fun, just like Rush was on the radio. They have humor. They have incredible history. They're accurate. They're patriotic. But also they have that element of fun, which is what Rush brought to the radio as well. He made everyone laugh while explaining the most complex topics going on in the country. But these books were such a passion for him that we thought, what better way to honor Rush, but also honor the country in the 250th celebration of the most miraculous country on earth. So that's what we're doing. And Rush started these books some years ago, but he wrote all five and he brought them to life in talking a lot about them on the radio. But also he recorded the audio version. So there's audio version as well as the hardcover books.
0: Well, which is, I think is great. By the way, we're putting a link on Hannity.com. We will, obviously people can get it at Amazon.com as it's being re-released. Is it going to be in bookstores, Catherine?
3: It should be, yes. It should be in all locations where you normally shop for books. And we'll hopefully be able to give a large donation to the Marine Corps Law Enforcement Foundation, which is an organization we absolutely love. We love our United States military. Rush was a part of the Marine Corps Law Enforcement Foundation. I am now. So he wanted to be sure that we always support our military, and this is one of our ways of doing it. So in honoring Rush and honoring the country, we're also supporting the Marine Corps Law Enforcement foundation by bringing these books back. But, you know, we heard from so many young people across the country, some of the Rush babies, as well as grandparents and parents, who said for the first time they're hearing their young people love reading and they love American history. And I think it's because Rush, as the substitute American history teacher, the main character of the book, he takes young readers right back to that important time in history. So they get to be on the Mayflower. They get to be at the American Revolution. They get to hear why the Star Spangled Banner means so much to all of us. So that was important to Rush, to not only have young people memorize facts and ultimately be bored for an upcoming test like he was in school, but really for them to understand how miraculous our country is, why our founding was so incredible.
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3: They were there up close, in person, talking to George Washington, talking to Ben Franklin, they would have a much better understanding as to why we're such an incredible country.
0: Catherine, take us back to the State of the Union and Rush was presented the Medal of Freedom. What that meant to him, what that meant to you.
3: Oh my goodness, I love this story so much because Rush had just come clean to the entire world that he had lung cancer and he was so worried about doing that. Ended up doing it. We went to Boston and he thought that was it. He was now going to concentrate on the surgery that he had upcoming there in Boston. The phone rang that morning as he was sitting there having a cup of coffee in Boston. And of course, it was the President of the United States who said, "Rush, what are you doing?" Rush said, "Well, I'm sitting here getting ready for a surgery." And President Trump said, "Well, can you make it to Washington in a couple of hours?" Rush hadn't brought anything with him besides what he was wearing to the hospital. So he, of course, said he needed to be there. President Trump, being President Trump, is very persuasive. So we pushed back the surgery and so thrilled that we did. It was an absolute moment in Rush's life that he spoke about always that year. He was so incredibly proud. He was honored. It meant everything that President Trump would recognize him there of all places. He absolutely loved that half the crowd wasn't too thrilled with within the Capitol. But
0: that, by the way, that was Rush. you could sum Rush up that way, with talent on loan from God. And by the way, it's such a humble statement. You know, any talent I have comes from God. And you know, yes, liberals would bubble and fizz like Alka-Seltzer and water. I actually have the audio of that moment, Catherine. If it's okay with you, I'd like to play it.
3: Of course. Yes, please.
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42: I've never been one who's starstruck. I wouldn't walk across the street to meet a movie star, but I liked his TV series, Moonlighting. I love Die Hard and some of his other movies. Bruce Willis is here. 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
41: The small community welcomed the celebrity, but soon realized that Bruce Willis didn't just want to live in Haley. He wanted to transform it.
42: We kept hearing that a corporation named Ixnay was making offers to buy some properties right on Main Street, and we couldn't find out who was the force behind Ixnay.
41: And that's when Haley became something else entirely. 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
5: Delve into the case of the 2016 slaughter of 8 members of an Ohio family on the Pink Moon Murders podcast. Investigative journalist David Raderman tells the story of a night that shocked the nation with its brutality. Who would commit such horrific crimes, and why?
6: 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Stores closed.

0: old unless the SAVE Act gets done. The SAVE Act, voter integrity, proof of citizenship, voter ID. I mean, basic fundamental integrity measures that everybody should want because it brings integrity to the process so people have confidence in the results. Apparently, there's a new Netflix film out and Hillary Clinton's still whining about losing in 2016 and talking about what an abomination the Electoral College is. Here is the president saying he won't sign FISA unless the SAVE Act gets done. Listen.
1: It's not a lot. The SAVE America Act. And that can be passed any way they want to pass it, but I'm not going to sign FISA unless it's done. And this was like a rush act. And it was a rush act by the Democrats.
2: So later, that's what being as a leader about. Look, we have to be able to get proof of citizenship when you vote. Otherwise, we don't have elections. We have to be able to get voter ID. So John is a leader, and hopefully he can get the votes.
0: All right, joining us now, Utah Senator Mike Lee, Senator Tommy Tuberville of Alabama. Guys, welcome back, both of you. Senator Lee, let's start with you. I have been frustrated many times throughout this process. Right. To me, it's a no-brainer. I don't know why we can't get that number.
3: Yes, this is frustrating to many, Sean, including me, including many throughout our country who want and expect for us to do something to fix the problem, to make it easy to vote and hard to cheat. Existing law makes it far too easy for people to break the law. That's why we need the Save America Act, which is very simple. It makes it easy to vote and hard to cheat. Specifically, it would require proof of citizenship to register to vote and photo ID to vote in federal elections. Because right now, if you register to vote, as most people do, at a DMV and a form supplied by the federal motor voter law, all you have to do is check a box and sign your name saying, yeah, I'm a U.S. citizen. I'm otherwise entitled legally to vote. And the states are prohibited from doing any follow-up work, even if they have reasons to suspect you might not be a U.S. citizen. That's a problem. That's why we need this law to pass. The American people overwhelmingly support it. I mean, it's hard to find something that unites this many people. We're talking about roughly 3 out of every 4 Americans, Democrat or Republican, who supports it. It's much higher than that among Republican voters, but it nets out to about 3 out of every 4 voters. In this circumstance, it shouldn't be enough for us to just say, well, we don't currently have 60 votes. Yes, we're 10 votes shy of the 60-vote cloture standard, but there are other ways to work through a filibuster, including by debating a bill, making clear that you're going to continue debating it until it has the votes to pass. That was used in the past to pass laws like the Civil Rights Act, and it could be used again. You can't do this every time because it's very time-consuming. But we could and should, in my view, do it here.
0: What is the leadership in the Senate telling you why they won't do that?
3: Well, their assessment is we just don't have the votes. They're correct in that we don't yet have the votes to achieve cloture, but we do have simple...
0: But wait a minute. You mentioned the Civil Rights Act and the Voting Rights Act. How long were those votes kept open before they finally got the votes?
3: In the case of the Civil Rights Act of 1964, it was about 7 weeks that they kept it on the floor of the Senate. It came over from the House of Representatives in March of 1964. They were 30 votes shy of cloture, 30-0. We are 10 votes shy of cloture. And what they did is they made clear, we're going to debate this week in and week out. They made them work through weekends in most circumstances during that time period. And if you want to filibuster this, you're going to have to hold the floor and speak. And what happened was the bill continued to get more popular. Those who were obstructing it through their filibuster were becoming less popular. So eventually what did they do? They negotiated an exit ramp by negotiating some face-saving amendments and some more substantive amendments that allowed them to vote for it, and the thing passed. But had then Senate Majority Leader Mike Mansfield of Montana, had he not been willing to do the courageous thing and bring this up, showing legislative courage to say, we're going to debate this until it's done, it would never have happened. And that's the kind of, you know, somewhat unusual, but aggressive and necessary posture that I've been advocating for here.
0: Senator Tuberville, let's get your take on this. Where do you see this? And do you have more hope than I've been having?
4: I don't. Thanks for having me on, Sean. I don't think we have a lot of hope other than we've got one guy coming over to March. I think I call it the day of reckoning. President Trump's coming to talk to the Senate caucus, and I hope everybody's there. And I hope the ones that are not voting for this will stand up and give him a reason why. And we're having huge problems, even in the South.

0: South. I know people back in Alabama ask me every day that I go in to the state to campaign or whatever. They ask me, Coach, is my vote going to count? People never asked that before. But after the 2020 election, after now we've known we've lost 6 to 12 states, blue states, that will always be Democrat unless we change the voting rules, we have a huge problem. And so President Trump's got a problem. He says now he won't pass FISA unless it's, or sign it, unless the Save America Act is on there. And we have this Senate, the House that has 22 members says, we're not voting for anything unless y'all pass the Save America Act. So we're looking down the barrel of a gun here, and we're looking at the future of our country. And Mike, Senator Lee has got the idea. Probably the only way we could do this is to go debate this, what they used to do. But for some reason, we can't get them to put it on the floor. And I'd be willing to go out there and stay with him weeks and weeks and weeks, because this is the one bill that can save our country. Because we have to have fair voting, because right now we know we don't in at least a dozen states in the country.
1: How ironic, Senator Lee, that this, I think it's on Netflix, that Hillary is complaining. First of all, she's whining about the Electoral College, but she has bitterly complained about her election loss, never has gotten over that Donald Trump beat her in 2016. So it's ironic that she's out there criticizing our electoral system. Both Republicans and Democrats have questioned integrity in our election system. Both have complained bitterly, Republicans and Democrats. Stacey Abrams comes to mind. We know of many instances. So my question is, if all we're asking for here is proof of citizenship, voter ID, signature verification, chain of custody controls, and limited mail-in voting, which I think we should have. You make exceptions for the infirm, for the elderly, for the military. But the minute that those ballots hit the precinct, I think they should be under camera the whole time. Updated voter rolls, partisan observers from any party that's on the ballot, watching the voting all day and then the vote counting all night. I prefer paper ballots. I think there's a reason a lot of European countries went back to paper ballots. I think we should do the same. Why would anybody be against that? Because at the end of the day, both Republicans and Democrats would then believe in the integrity of the system and then have confidence in the results. And win or lose, it's going to be very straightforward and there's not going to be a lot of conflict after.
2: No, I agree with you completely, Sean. Look, the point is these are common sense measures that most Americans look at and say, yeah, that should already be the law. We should have that. And it's particularly clear with regard to the House-passed version of the Save America Act. The actual Save America Act itself is very simple. It covers just two elements, proof of citizenship and voter ID in order to vote. That's the one that has a simple majority support within the Senate. We need to do that. And as far as the reasons why someone could be against that very simple piece of legislation that passed the House of Representatives multiple times and that has simple majority support in the Senate, there is no legitimate reason to oppose it. I have, having authored this bill and having fielded questions on this for many months intensively this year and for the last 2 years leading up to it, I can tell you I've never encountered a legitimate argument against it. So those arguments against the bill on the merits, really, I think, amount to advocacy for the status quo. And we know that the status quo leaves us untenably vulnerable to manipulation, to voter fraud. Hillary Clinton, of all people, should be clamoring for this if she, in fact, believes that the 2016 election was somehow tampered with, a view that I do not share, but she talked incessantly for years about foreign election interference in connection with that. You know where foreign election interference is at its high point in America right now? With this, with the ability to send swarms of people into this country who have no business voting because they're not U.S. citizens. Some of them are illegal aliens. Some of them are non-citizens. Either way, it's illegal for them to vote in federal elections, but we've made it way too easy. That's foreign interference with U.S. elections, and we should not tolerate it.
1: Tommy Tuberville, Senator, answer this question. How does the state of California justify mailing a ballot to everybody that lives in that state, knowing a pretty significant portion of that population is not in the country legally?
0: John, California, it's in their DNA now to lie, cheat, and steal. There's no doubt about that. And there's, as I said earlier, there's probably 10 to 12 states that have the same mantra. So that's the reason we need this. We need to get into the election process. Now, I will tell you this. I've heard, and Senator Lee will tell you this, we hear this from some of our senator colleagues in the Republican side, that they do not want the federal government to get involved in state elections. The problem is our country is not the same as it was 10, 15 years ago, because the crazies have taken over and they break rules and they know it's against the law, but they know they're not going to go to jail. And so that's the reason that we need to get involved now. Now, I'm totally against federal government in anything. Look, we ruined the healthcare system. We ruined all kinds of things that we get involved in. But this is something, if we don't get involved in it, we're going to lose any kind of control that we have, and the future of this country is at stake.
1: What is the leadership telling you? What is John Thune telling you? I'm sure Senator Lee, you've spoken to him.
2: Of course. On more occasions than I can possibly count over the last many, many months, I have. Now, I'll tell you what he has said publicly and privately, which is, you know, this is great. I support it. I'm a co-sponsor of it, and all that's true. But then he says, but we don't have the votes. Now, not having the votes is a little bit different than saying we don't have enough votes at the moment for cloture. The fact that we are not yet there with regard to the cloture vote doesn't mean that there aren't other ways we could break through the filibuster. It doesn't mean that there's not a legitimate reason to get on the bill and to try to debate it, subject it to amendments and floor discussion prolonged debate, like with the bill that I described earlier.
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2: does have a way of focusing the attention of voters and focusing the attention of individual senators. And sometimes what seems like an easy no vote or an easy signal to send in advance of a cloture vote, I will oppose cloture on that bill. Sometimes that turns out not to be so insurmountable after all, when they realize they're going to have to sustain that debate for many weeks, taking a position that is untenable, taking a position that's increasingly unpopular with the American people, saying, in essence, I don't care if we've made it too easy to cheat in our elections. I'm not allowing this reasonable reform. That's why I think this merits the unusual step. Normally, when we see there are not 60 votes, that is in many instances a deterrent from taking something up, or at least on a prolonged basis. This is an unusual circumstance where we need to have prolonged debate. That's the only way that we'll have a shot here, and that's what we're calling for.
1: Well, the president addressed it today when he was in Pennsylvania.
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12: 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That man was Jeffrey Epstein, and he had set up a system designed to bring him underage girls. Local police and the federal government would investigate and, by their count, find dozens of victims. Epstein would become one of the world's most infamous predators, a man who could have faced decades in prison but served just 13 months in his own wing of a county jail.
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12: 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Truth and Lies, Jeffrey Epstein.
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4: I don't know if you followed this news. China's Navy test-launched a long-range ballistic missile from one of its nuclear-powered submarines in the South Pacific. The missile carried a dummy warhead. China says it landed exactly where they wanted it to land. In other words, that it was a successful launch. It's not very often. China last conducted a Pacific missile test 2 years ago, firing an intercontinental ballistic missile, the first since 1980, which is a long time ago. So 2 years ago, China let the world know that they had an intercontinental ballistic missile that they could fire and reach any part of the world. And of course, they are a nuclear weapons power. And then they did it again yesterday for some reason. Analysts noted that this was the first publicly acknowledged dummy warhead test from a Chinese nuclear-powered ballistic missile that traveled this far into the Pacific, which signals that China's nuclear deterrent is no longer solely land-based. In other words, they do not have to launch their nuclear weapons from China. They can go deep into the sea with their super fancy, quiet, stealthy submarines just like we have. And they're flexing that muscle. Now, all of your typical countries, the United States and all the countries in that area, Japan and Australia, and South Korea, they all made noises about how awful it was and this will not stand and this and that. But as if you're a fan of history, you know that that sort of pushback doesn't mean much. That was just China letting the world know, hey, we have this capability, just letting you know. We'd like to welcome to the show Josh Rogan. We're big fans of Josh. He is the global security analyst at the Washington Post, and he writes all kinds of really interesting. Hey, Josh, interesting stuff. Hey, Josh, we were just talking about while we waited to get you on that missile or rocket or whatever you want to call it that China fired yesterday. How big a deal is that?
6: Yeah, I mean, I think it's a big deal, especially if you're living in Taiwan right now, because what the Chinese are doing is that they're slowly but surely proving that they have the ability to take Taiwan anytime of their choosing and that there's nothing that we're really going to do about it. And, you know, we call it like salami slicing. Like, it's not that any one rocket or any one maneuver is really changing the game per se. It's that the more that they do this stuff and we don't react, the more that everybody in the region knows that, like, you know, they could take Taiwan at any time and there's nothing that we're really going to do about it. So, yeah, it's a pretty bad situation.
4: Well, I want to get to the piece you wrote, the reason we had you on, but since we're on this topic, you said they fired it off, we don't react. What in what way could we react?
6: You know,
4: or should we react, according to you?
6: Yeah, I mean, we're in a situation right now where U.S. arms sales to Taiwan have been delayed. There's no explanation. There's no rationale. They're overdue, you know. Most of the Trump people say that the president doesn't want to anger Xi Jinping before he invites Xi Jinping to come to the White House in September, so he won't give Taiwan the arms. Now, that's a pretty big signal, okay? That's the main thing that people in Taiwan are watching. And then in Taiwan, you have this whole debate, should we, you know, buy things from the United States? Maybe we should just get closer to China. And all of our friends in Taiwan, all the people who are on the side that we're on, which is against the Chinese, are, you know, we've left them twisting in the wind and they're not so happy about it. So we're helping the Taiwanese opposition in its mission to move Taiwan closer to Beijing. And then when Beijing does something like this, you know, yeah, I mean, there are a lot of things you could do. You could have a diplomatic reaction. You could have a political reaction. You could have an economic reaction. You could have a military reaction. But we're not doing any of those. Presumably, everybody knows, because President Trump doesn't want to anger his friend Xi Jinping before he invites him to the White House. That's the situation we're in. That's why I say it's not good.
4: So your piece, the next phase in the U.S.-China economic war is here. I've been expecting the great decoupling to happen at some point. I've felt like it's inevitable. How could you possibly have your economies intertwined the way China and the United States economies have been for years if you're sworn enemies fighting for dominance of the planet? So where are we now?
6: Right. I mean, it's complicated. And I think, you know, anyone who says we're going to completely decouple with China is not right. And anyone who says that we don't have to decouple at all is not right. There's it's the major intellectual policy, political choice of our time. The most important thing we have to do sort of as a government, as a society, is figure out where to draw those lines. Where, what are the things we have to protect and what are the things we don't? You know, like, do we really want to import all of our bicycle and toy manufacturing to here, or is that okay? You know, in my view, that's okay. We can buy toys and bicycles from China. Really no national security cost to that I could see, right? On the other hand, missile technology and AI, that kind of stuff we should probably keep to ourselves. And then the things that we're dependent on them for, okay, well, you know, if you remember the pandemic, and it was a few years ago, you remember that they kept everything that we needed, from the masks to the ventilators to you name it. So the chemicals for that make our medicines, there are certain things that we're going to need to be able to produce without China. And technologies up there, the things that we need for, because we can't trust those guys, it's pretty clear. So I think that's really what we're doing right now, is we're trying to figure out what to protect and what not to protect. But that's hard to do in a good environment. We're not in a good environment because, you know, American politics is crazy, Chinese politics is crazy, the world's on fire, and nobody really seems to be engaged in, like, kind of like a sober, kind of real, you know, careful examination of, like, how to deal with this U.S.-China relationship, because everything's so crazy all the time.
4: Well, as you wrote, the Pentagon has released just recently this updated list of Chinese companies it claims are tied to the People's Liberation Army. Well, all companies in China are tied to the government. I mean, you're not allowed to operate right. unless you are tied to the Communist right. Party in some way. And the Communist Party's tied to the army in a lot of ways. Right. So I'm not exactly sure what this list is. But what does it mean?
6: Yeah. So this is a perfect example. So the Pentagon comes out with this report and they say, you know, all these Chinese companies are linked to the Chinese military. We probably shouldn't do business with them, especially the U.S. military shouldn't do business with them. But it's like pretty much every Chinese company, you know, like Alibaba, the car companies, BYD, all the drug companies, this one called Wuji, which, like, you know, is all over America with, like, medical technology. And, you know, if you think about it, like, they got a point, you know, of course the technology that the Chinese put into our systems is creating a vulnerability for us. And of course, anything we fund technological wise in China is going to go right to their military. It's true. At the same time, you know, if we're going to, like, not do business with all of these companies, well, there's going to be a lot of Wall Street guys and a lot of, like, U.S. businesses that are going to be out on their tuchuses because, you know, they're all in bed with these guys. And that's the real story here, is that the reason we can't really protect ourselves from China is because of us, because American investors, Wall Street guys, tech guys, not all of them, but some of them, they're in bed with the Chinese. They're in business with them. They're funding them. They're helping them in the Chinese effort to beat us. You know, the reason that China has gone from, like, a backwoods kind of, like, rural society to, like, perhaps the most technologically advanced country in the world in 80 years is because of us. Americans paid for it. They stole some of the technology. We sold them some. We gave them some. And essentially, the whole story of the U.S.-China competition is them using us to beat us. And that's the conundrum. That's the situation we're in. That's why it's such it blows people's minds, because the weakest link in the chain is actually us.
4: Right. So, you know, you're talking about various products, companies that you're okay with, you know, Schwinn making bicycles. I don't know if Schwinn makes their bicycles in China, but they probably do.
6: Whatever it is.
4: You're okay with that. But do you think going forward, it makes sense that Apple, one of the most valuable companies in the world, and their biggest product is the iPhone, that they're made in China? I mean, is that sustainable?
6: I mean, it is, but not for free. You know, like, you could do anything, but not at no cost. And the cost for Apple is that they are corporate hostage of the Chinese Communist Party, and they know it, and everybody knows it. So when the Chinese government comes and knocks, and they say, okay, well, now, you know, you can't have any Hong Kong songs on the Apple Music, they're like, okay, you know, like, what are they going to say, you know? And, you know, oh, by the way, that factory that you own in China, you don't own that. That's actually our factory, and we can tell you how to run it. Well, there's nothing they can say. So they're trying to, again, not decouple, but de-risk. Move half of it to India, see what happens. It's not going to be pretty for the first few years, but in the long term, that's probably a much better plan. Like, they're trying. So a lot of these American companies are just corporate hostages. Some of them are doing it more willingly than others. And in the end, it's all going in one direction, which is that, you know, any American company that sort of makes that sort of devil's bargain, which is like, okay, we're going to, you know, give you all of our technology in exchange for access to your market and your cheap labor, eventually that doesn't work out. In the long run, they're going to steal the technology and try to steal your business and often succeed. But for some CEO in some corporate, you know, office somewhere, that's another guy's problem. That's the next CEO's problem. So that's why these things keep happening.
4: Fair to say that if you were going to start, if Apple was going to open its first iPhone factory, you wouldn't choose China today.
6: Well, no, but I mean, let's give the Chinese credit. They have the best manufacturing system in the world by far. They can out-manufacture us times 1,000, and their manufacturing is good. The problem is the labor is not as cheap as it used to be. You know, they're actually pricing themselves out because you could get cheaper. If you want to make socks, you wouldn't make them in China. You make them in Vietnam. It's much cheaper. But if you want to make, you know, some sort of widget that has some sort of technology in it, China's by far the best place to manufacture. So I get it. These American companies, they're in a bind. Like, you know, when we put all those tariffs on China, that screwed lots of American small businesses. And that's unintended effect of our economic war with China. So you gotta do these things with a scalpel, not with a, you know, a buzzsaw. But at the same time, you know, I see more and more CEOs, even more investors, even the investors are waking up. And some of the tech guys, not all of them, but some of them, can be like, oh, wait, this is not good for our business. It's not good for the country, but maybe they don't care about that. It's also not good for the business because in the end, the way it works is they squeeze you out of their market and then they come to your market and take your lunch. And it happens every single time.
4: That's really interesting stuff. Josh Rogan, before we let you go, and you don't have to hit me with solid reporting on this, just you're a smart guy who follows the world, and I wonder your opinion. Trump's meeting with Zelensky tomorrow, then he's talking to Putin on the phone. Where are we with all that?
6: Yeah, no, I mean, I think the reporting actually is pretty consistent. It's the same as what I'm hearing, is that, you know, the Trump administration sort of washed its hands of this whole Ukraine war. They tried for a while, didn't work out. They just moved on. They had other things to worry about because they only got two guys doing all the negotiations, so they can't really do it all at once. So they went to Venezuela, then Iran, and now they think there's an opening. They think there's an opening because Putin's getting his butt kicked, and he's now trying to get Trump to reengage, because every time Trump reengages, that's good for Russia and bad for Ukraine. So the Ukrainians, like, what they're in, they're finally winning. They're finally, you know, through their own grit and innovation, and, you know, they created the best drones in the world and, you know, started to bring the fight home to the Russians. And the worst thing that could happen to them is Trump gets on the phone with Putin. It's like, oh, how do we stop this? How do we screw this over? And that's the fear. I think that, you know, the Ukrainians are, they have to, like, you know, they'd love to stop the war, but you can't look at the Trump-Putin relationship and be like, oh, that's going to be a really good thing if this guy gets back involved.
4: I'm hoping that Trump, because, you know, he likes to be on the winning side of things, that he gets convinced that Ukraine's winning, and so he wants to back the winning side. I hope that's what happens.
6: Yeah, and, you know, and I hope I win the lottery. You know what I mean? I hope the Eagles win every Super Bowl from now until the day I die. More likely, that's not going to happen. More likely, Trump is going to meddle in a way that's horrible and then get bored. And the best thing for the Ukrainians is if Trump does absolutely nothing, if he gets bored quicker.
4: Yeah, that's probably a pretty good point. Always appreciate
6: just
4: your time.
6: Let them win.
4: Yeah, that's a good one. Lead global security analyst at Washington Post Intelligence, Josh Rogan. Thanks for your time today.
6: Anytime.
4: Yeah, man, there was a report that came out in the New York Times about the lifespan of Russian troops on the front line, and it was something like 20 minutes. You get to the front line, you're likely to be dead in minutes. That's how bad it is. We'll have to talk about that later. God, it's gruesome, but I'll put that off for a while. We'll talk about some other stuff next.
0: Jack Armstrong and Joe Getty.
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3: I talked about this a couple of weeks ago. It has been in the news, I don't know, for a year or so, this idea of gas station heroin. This particular one is the worst. And it's quite possible you've never even heard of it. I hadn't until a friend of mine's kid ended up in a rehab and their life, I mean, this has turned this family upside down. This kid, early 20s, great job, great degree, had never been into like partying or anything like that. I think this stuff is marketed at convenience stores as like an energy drink or whatever. You know, there's so much of that stuff up there at the counter, ridiculously concentrated caffeine and all these different things. Well, this one particular thing called 7-0, which as of a few days ago is banned by the federal government, but it wasn't up until a couple of days ago. And it's still on shelves out there, too, because there are convenience stores. I know this because my friend went to a convenience store, said, hey, do you know this stuff is banned? Because my kid is on it. It's banned. And they called the cops and found out, yeah, it's banned. This Kratom 7-0 that they sell at convenience stores, I don't quite understand the chemistry of it or whatever. It's a plant from Southeast Asia, Kratom, K-R-A-T-O-M. The raw leaf has got a tiny fraction of this stuff that barely hurts you at all. But as so often happens in the United States, like what we're doing with pot, we took pot like Willie Nelson and Jerry Garcia smoked, and now we concentrate it so much that the stuff that your kid's buying is a completely different thing than the pot that you were smoking 20, 30, 50 years ago. Completely different thing in terms of its power and what it does to your brain and whether or not it's addictive and all that. That's the way this Kratom thing is. The product showed up in convenience stores, gas stations, vape shops, and a lot of them still have it there. And maybe your kid is using it and doesn't even know what he or she's getting into. They're concentrated, semi-synthetic 7-0, engineered to contain far more of the particularly addictive stuff than any leaf naturally would. And I guess that's how they slipped this by regulators. They looked at the leaf, well, okay, 2% or less in the leaf, and that's no big deal. But this is concentrated. And it binds to the same opioid receptors as drugs like morphine and heroin. The 7-0 that you can buy for cheap at the vape shop or the 7-Eleven, at least until recently and probably still now, depending on where you live. Federal officials have cited increasing reports of misuse, dependence, and overdose, along with evidence that the compound poses health risk. Health risks? How about destroy your life? So this friend of mine gets their kid into, I think, their third rehab in 2 months. And first time at the rehab, he asks him, he's like, hey, do you know anything about this Kratom 7-0 stuff? And the guy at the rehab actually said, oh, my God, I'm sorry to hear that. That is horrible. This is going to be really tough to deal with. About 15% of the people we got coming into the rehab now started on this Kratom 7-0. It's going to be a giant story nationwide. I'm surprised it isn't already. Well, it's not. For some reason, it hasn't exploded as a giant story, even though hospitals and rehabs, they're aware of this and how it's a really big deal. And it's getting all kinds of people hooked really fast on really bad stuff and ruining lives. And I can't imagine. We're so careful in this country. Here's an example. When I came back from Italy years and years ago, I was talking about how great the sausage and salami and cheese was over there. And it was explained to me that we have so many regulations around all of our food that a lot of the taste of really good food gets destroyed because we're so careful with our preservatives and making sure that nothing could ever make. So how do we live in a country like that where we drink bland milk and we eat bland salami to make sure everything is so safe, but you can get a product like this into the stores that gets people hooked on heroin or morphine? How's that even possible?
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15: Here's something pretty disturbing I discovered while researching this podcast. This is what it actually says on the Los Angeles Police Department website. The site states that the Adult Missing Persons Unit investigates 3,200 cases a month. And 70% of those missing people are found or returned voluntarily within 2 or 3 days. It goes on to explain, and I quote here, "Since being a missing person is not a crime, police are given a very limited role while conducting these types of investigations." At the bottom of the webpage, it gets more disturbing. There's a section titled, "What if they never returned?" And here's the official police advice. In such situations, you may want to enlist the services of a private investigator to assist in your search. If you can't afford a PI, the police elaborate, quote, "Another option would be to contact the Salvation Army, which has a missing persons locator program." There is not a single sentence on the LAPD website that would lead a loved one of a missing person to have any faith that the police would properly investigate it. What the LAPD is basically saying is, if someone you love goes missing, don't overreact. They'll probably turn up, unless they don't, in which case you should get someone besides the police to look into it. All this is my way of saying, if the police took missing persons cases as seriously as they do, say, bank robberies, I wouldn't have had to do this podcast in the first place and end up chasing a violent criminal halfway around the country. I'm Neil Strauss, and you can hear the full story of To Live and Die in L.A.
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17: Nathan has taught me to embrace the moment. Age-wise, I mean, I'm in my late 60s. I'm old enough to be his grandfather. Will he be embarrassed to acknowledge me as his dad? I think the most important thing we can do is let them know that they're safe, that they're valued and cared for and loved, and that they're important.
18: I knew I wanted to be adopted by him because of how he taught me to be the person who I am today. And it's coming from a dad that didn't expect to become a dad. And I feel very proud to be his son.
17: That was what he needed, and he was what I needed. Every day is full of new opportunities. That's what it's been about, realizing the simple things that it takes to make such a huge

0: he is the leader of that movement, I guess. And they are on the march, and they've won a bunch of primaries, of course, across the country, including another one, last weekend in Colorado. And then you've got the issue of, has the momentum of that crowd, the most progressive part of the Democratic Party, moved from the whole sexuality, gay, trans stuff to the Israel anti-Semitic thing? Is that the driving force? These are all interesting questions. For David Drucker, who's a senior writer with the Dispatch and follows this sort of stuff. How are you, David?
1: I'm good. How are you?
0: How do you tell what's actually happening in America versus what's happening on Twitter? Because it's very easy to get misled by online stuff and things seem bigger than they are, or more, people seem angrier than they are. How do you tell what's actually happening?
1: Yeah, well, look, I mean, I think sometimes, you know, we make the mistake of saying it's only about this or only about that, when in truth, you know, it can be about everything, and these answers can be, you know, complex, which of course is really annoying to people.
0: Right.
1: You know, what I will say, you know, in covering campaigns and traveling the country, I mean, voters are broadly concerned about the same things, and they usually are always concerned about the same things. In this case, it's affordability. It's a sense of, you know, being upset that Washington isn't working in the way they want it to work, political volatility. There are some concerns about public safety, depending on, you know, what community you're in. The differences are, how do you deal with that? How do you fix these problems? Who are the right political leaders in the right, you know, what party, right? So when I'm in Indiana and Kentucky, yeah, they're talking about the affordability issue, and they're talking about, you know, the sense that Washington isn't working properly. But their answer generally is, you know, people should follow the lead of President Donald Trump more and stop fighting with him if you're a Republican, and the problem are the Democrats. Right now I'm in Michigan. I'm covering the Democratic Senate primary, so I'm talking to Democratic voters. And affordability is top of mind for everybody. The real problem, from their perspective, President Donald Trump and the Republicans. And you know, one of the reasons why El Sayed, Dr. Abdul El Sayed, who's the progressive candidate in this primary, he says he's not a socialist, but he's a progressive. His big message, and he just says it over and over again, is, you know, take money out of politics, put money in your pocket, pass Medicare for all, right? And if you look at the rise of Donald Trump and the Republican populace, where they agree is they would constantly talk about special interests and money in politics as being the problem, as causing all of the corruption. And so, again, it's Americans generally identifying the same problems but coming up with different solutions, because obviously if you're a Republican, the idea of single-payer nationalized health care is anathema, and there are all sorts of problems with it. And then, finally, we get to this issue of Israel. And I think there's no doubt that there is a strain of anti-Semitism on the left that's stronger than the strain of anti-Semitism on the right, that they exist on both the right and the left. No doubt the strain of being against Israel is much stronger on the left than, you know, some of the online voices we see in that regard on the right. But for some voters, and we don't know yet because the polling can be really complex, and most Jewish voters in every state in America are Democrats, is for some voters, I think the idea of demonizing AIPAC and being anti-Israel is code for I'm against the status quo and the establishment.
0: Right.
1: For other voters, it's just a case of Jew hate and being against Israel and giving no agency to the Palestinians who committed atrocities on October 7th, Palestinians in southern Lebanon who are threatening Israel's security, and agency to the Iranians who are paying for all of this and themselves threatening Israel's existence. And so it can be an amalgam of all of this. I will tell you, I mean, Dr. Al-Sayed is unapologetically and open about his opposition to Israel's existence as a Jewish state. And Haley Stevens, who is the establishment candidate in this race, in a cycle where it's not good to be an establishment Democratic candidate in a Democratic primary, says the key difference between us is that I support Israel's right to exist, and he doesn't try and weasel out of that.
0: Yeah.

0: I saw the clip from the debate last night, and I mean, that's something to have a guy standing on a stage who says, I don't believe Israel should exist.
1: Yeah, and there are a lot of Democratic candidates like that in some form or another. I think that's very concerning. You know, if you're an American Jew, or you're an American Christian, or an American atheist who cares about Israel's security and thinks the U.S.-Israel alliance is good for American national security, all of this should be very concerning. But, you know, aside from that, this to me is very part and parcel of what we've seen over the past, you know, 20 years. I remember in 08, Barack Obama as a candidate for president saying that he would talk to the Ayatollahs in Iran. And, we, you know, people that were a part of the foreign policy establishment flipped out. You can't put American prestige at risk by talking to these murderers. And then we saw President Trump as a candidate talk about, you know, his willingness to talk to Iran and do deals, and then being willing to meet with Kim Jong-un, one of the biggest rogue, you know, murdering leaders in the world, and lending American credibility to this jagoff. And the foreign policy establishment flipped out, but he went and did it. And there are many American voters who, after 9/11 and the war in Iraq and the Great Recession, felt like all of the things we were doing that we were supposed to do weren't working. And so maybe these things we're not supposed to do won't work, but it's time to try these things. And in that regard, I don't think you can automatically say that some of these socialist or progressive candidates that have these, you know, sort of weird views, you know, from certain perspectives anyway, are necessarily going to be rejected by voters.
0: Yeah, I think you're onto something with this idea that it's people who just don't like the status quo, and so they get lumped into socialist or whatever category. Sometimes there are actual socialists out there, no doubt, but, you know, like we saw with the rise of Macron or Trump himself or whatever, it's people that just, I want something different. So I'm willing to try something wildly different. Because on the socialist front, unless things have changed a ton, my whole life of following politics, when Gallup would poll all kinds of different qualities about candidates, socialist would always finish dead last among, like, every other possible thing you could be with socialist would finish last. So how's this fit?
1: Well, look, I think, first of all, you know, we have to try to understand what Americans think when they hear socialist. A lot of this is coming from let me back up here because I'm using the wrong terminology. A lot of this that we have seen in these House districts with the rise of the self-professed socialists and Democratic Socialists of America affiliated candidates, they're winning these elections because of educated white voters, many of whom came from financially well-off or at least, you know, very solid middle-class families. These are not destitute, down-and-out people, but they're people that believe that their college educations and their professional credentials should buy them more mobility and more financial independence, and they're unhappy. And so, you know, you hear a candidate who says, Medicare for all, we're going to give you a bunch of free stuff, and they think it's all free, and that's great. The other people, no, we're going to tax the rich, tax the billionaires, take their wealth. And so these are not people that are for higher taxes. They're for higher taxes on other people.
0: Right.
1: These are people that feel, and by the way, this is, you know, separately, well, this is a public policy question that should be addressed when people feel immobile, when people feel like they can't get ahead. You know, we can browbeat them, but this is an issue that needs to be addressed. But aside from that, I don't think they're looking at this as a system or as a set of policies that are going to reduce their freedoms and make it harder for them to get ahead. They think it's going to make it easier for them to order $7 lattes and have a nice loft in Brooklyn. And I mean that, it sounds like I'm, you know, being flippant, but I'm not, because these are people, when you look at a lot of these House districts, it's not the non-white voters that are turning out establishment and traditional Democratic incumbents and candidates. It's a lot of these you know, college educated, graduate degree educated, PhD educated white voters who don't feel like they're being adequately compensated for all the work they've put in. And so it's a public policy question, but it also suggests that they, you know, they don't think they're voting to live in Eastern Europe. They think that this is how they're going to get the American dream that capitalism was supposed to give them.
0: How are there enough of those people, though, you know, graduate degree, white, overeducated in degrees where you can't actually make a living? How is there enough of those people to have this much effect on one of the major parties?
1: Well, look, our politics is very balkanized. So you're talking a few House districts, but a few, you know, it's the old rule in journalism, three's a trend. But, you know, we're seeing this, what, I mean, Denver's first district, let's just get out of New York for a minute. It's a very, very blue district, right? And you have, you know, multiple candidates, in some cases, other cases, it's a head-to-head. But, you know, our politics are balkanized. These people are in very blue districts. We've further redistricted on both sides. And so it's very easy to end up with, candidates like this. It's very to me reminiscent of Tea Party on the Republican side in 2010, 2014, where you get these anti-establishment conservative populists, and you know, and they were running a smaller government and lower taxes, and I'm sure they tangentially, I'm sure they believe that, but really it was all about fighting the establishment, beating up the established Republican Party, and you know, we saw the effect on the GOP for a few years that led us to President Trump.
0: David Drucker's senior writer with the Dispatch. I think you're right about all that stuff, David. And I don't always think you're always right about everything, but I think you're right about everything you said today, and I appreciate your time.
1: Anytime. Thank you.
0: Yeah, I absolutely think that. I mean, I'm worried about the embrace of socialism by young people, no doubt about it. But I think it's driven by just a, I don't like the way things are, throw it at the wall and see what sticks, current power structure. I think that there's just a ton of that energy all over the place, all over the Western civilization, as we've seen all kinds of governments brought down. Macron's such a good example of that, but we don't have time to get into that now. And I love that. Yeah. So these are people that they already have a great life. You grew up middle upper class or upper class. You got a graduate degree at a fancy college that isn't worth anything, and you feel like you should have a better life than you have. And so you're voting for socialists, not fully understanding what is even going on there. I like the idea of the guy says, I'm not a socialist, but I want Medicare for all. That's hilarious. There are the actual Marxists out there, there's no doubt about that, who want to slip all this in through the back door or front door or however they can get it going. But man, these are interesting times to live through for all Western democracies, really.
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0: We've decided to call this the best weekend talk show in America. And if you like it, download Armstrong and Getty on demand.
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12: In May of 69, Neil Young releases his first album with Crazy Horse, Everyone Knows This Is Nowhere, featuring the song Cinnamon Girl and Down by the River. The Who released a double concept album, Tommy, which goes top 10 in the U.S. and the

David Bowie's single Space Oddity, released to coincide with the Apollo 11 moon landing, reaches number 5 in the UK. Also in July, Bob Dylan has a top 10 hit with Lay Lady Lay in his new deeper-sounding vocal style, which he attributes to quitting smoking.

0: Blood, Sweat, and Tears have a number two hit with Spinning Wheel, popularizing the so-called brass rock movement that includes BST, Chicago, and Electric Flag.
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0: Look out. I don't know if I'd buy this article in the New York Times, how GLP-1s feed our sick culture. This is what this writer in the New York Times is trying to convince us. That these GLP-1s, these are any of these drugs, Ozempic or Zegovny or whatever they're called, where people are losing weight and really, really loving it, and they're very, very popular. And I know people personally who it's changed their lives, and they couldn't be happier. How it's actually a bad thing because it's feeding our sick culture of prioritizing thinness over fatness, and all it's doing is driving home the point that being thin is better, and you've got a choice out there. And if you're fat, it's because you eat too much, you refuse to take this medicine, et cetera, et cetera, et cetera. I don't know if I buy this. Like I said, I know people who are very, very happy that for the first time in a very long time, they're thinner and feeling better and looking better and have more self-confidence and all the different things that go with that. I mean, technically, I get the argument. It does kind of feed that culture in that you wouldn't lose weight, I guess. If you're really overweight, you got to lose weight for health reasons. But if you're just kind of overweight, you're probably mostly losing weight because you want to look better for your ego, to get a mate, for, you know, all the reasons we all want to look better, all the reasons we diet and go to the gym outside of health reasons. Here's some stunning statistics around that, though. And again, this is from the New York Times in this particular article, this article uses the term patriarchy twice. So I'm a little suspect on any article to use the term patriarchy. Yes, it's men in the patriarchy that have caused society to think thin is better than fat. That, or just all humans everywhere on Earth just automatically, biologically, genetically prefer thin to fat. We just do. It's not the patriarchy. It's not a flaw, I don't think. But these stats are pretty amazing. Among women who are single when they started on the GLP-1s, the probability of being married or living with a partner goes up 18 percentage points overall and 29 points over six or more quarters. So that'd be a year and a half or more. Your likelihood of having a romantic partner or getting married goes up 30 points. Going on the GLP-1s over a year and a half. That's something. That's too bad. Your employment rate rises for people who are overweight going on the GLP-1s by almost 30 points after a year and a half. Make more money. Easier to get a job if you're thinner than if you're overweight. I don't know. I've never been in a position to hire anybody where I would have cared about your weight. I haven't been in a position to hire anybody in a very long time. I guess Joe and I do. We have a role in who's on our staff and everything like that. We've never cared about weight. I don't know if I buy those stats. Again, I don't know if I trust any article that uses the term patriarchy ever. What's an airport divorce? An airport divorce is a popular travel trend, is it? Not an actual divorce, it says here in parentheses, where couples temporarily split up at the airport after you go through security to reduce stress and avoid arguments before a flight. I don't know if it's to avoid arguments. Your relationship really isn't that good if, like, just being around each other for an hour before you fly, you're going to get into a fight. But this makes sense to me. Different people have different styles. Some people like to go through all the shops, walk around and look at the crap in the shops. Some people, like me, like to find the quietest spot in the airport and sit down and read. If you really don't want to sit down and read, you'd rather walk around, well, then have an airport divorce, using my finger quotes. And one of you walks around the shops and gets a cup of coffee and looks at those neck pillows and decides whether you should buy another one. Or if you need a t-shirt that says Cleveland because you're at the Cleveland airport. Every airport sells a t-shirt with the name of the town on it. I don't know how many they sell. But as it says in here, it's not a sign that your marriage is in trouble if you get an airport divorce. I have a feeling that happily married people or normal people in general come to these conclusions on their own. I'm going to sit here and read. Okay, I'm going to go look around the shops. End of story. I don't know if it needs a cute name like airport divorce or not.
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0: 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The one and only, Bill Cunningham.
1: Hi, Billy Cunningham, the great American. Good to have you with me this Sunday evening throughout America. And you prepare for one show and another one pops up. We had thought that the attempted assassination of Donald Trump by Iran would be the head note Sunday night. Turned out to be important. Because let's face it, there are Iranian hit squads all over this country trying to kill Donald Trump. There's also hit squads trying to take out parts of the Trump family. There's also large numbers of disaffected liberals, such as Tyler Robinson, etc., who will kill Charlie Kirk and murder Republicans if given an opportunity. The bullets seem to be flying only in one direction, not the other. And so I have my guest coming up later, Wayne Allen Root. We're going to talk about this a little bit. And I've mentioned this before to Jeff Cruer and others who have come on my show. The way things are happening, I would have doubts whether President Trump can survive the next 2.5 years of his term with the number of individuals out to get him and a weak and feckless Secret Service that's not protecting him properly, that I'd be surprised if he completes his term over the next 2.5 years because of the number of assassination attempts that have drawn blood. Of course, the first one that we know about was Butler County, in which the assassin was on a rooftop 150 feet away with a scoped rifle. And as the president turned his head, he saved his life. And that that particular attempted assassin, now in hell with the devil, was shot by Secret Service agents. But he had drone technology, and the Secret Service did not use it. There's been some reporting at Newsmax and News Nation and elsewhere. There was a stand-down order about the Secret Service around Donald Trump during the summer before he was elected president in 2024. And it was weak and feckless. And then a few weeks later, what's his name, Routh, set up shop, a sniper's nest at a golf course, waiting for Donald Trump to get to hole number 14, and his cart would have been coming right at him. But for the sharp eye of a Secret Service agent two holes in advance, Trump would have been killed, never would have become the president. Throw on top of that what happened at the White House Correspondents' Dinner. That is complete idiocy to think it's possible that one terrorist could run through security and get within about 40 feet of going up a landing into the White House Correspondents' Dinner to blow up everyone underground is unbelievable. And the video that I've seen indicates that three police officers, as he was running through the magnetometer, went the other direction. Unbelievable. And if there were four or five with body bombs, the whole thing would have ended differently, and the Secret Service was in charge of that operation. And now we have the president coming back from Ankara, Turkey, and he received a word from Mossad and elsewhere. And thank God Trump accepted the advice that there were shoulder-fired missiles waiting for him in Air Force One as it took off with the Qatari Air Force One that wasn't equipped to handle that situation. Would have been taken down about 10,000 feet. And they switched planes, thank God. And the assassination attempts go on and on and on and on. It is totally ridiculous. And I pray to God every night for the safety of our president that he can serve out his term, especially in the next 2.5 years to continue what's happening. On top of that came the aortic dissection, allegedly, of Lindsey Graham. And this was a shock this morning as I woke up to the news that Lindsey Graham was died overnight of a cardiac event. About 3 or 4 hours ago, his office put out a missive that it was an aortic dissection, which caused his death. And, of course, yours truly had aortic valve replacement. It's called a TAVR, transcatheter aortic valve replacement. And so I studied up on the issue, plus probably my best friend in golf, I won't mention his name, he's passed on, had aortic dissection also, in which an injury happens to the innermost layer of the aorta, allowing blood to flow between the layers of the wall of the aorta. And it is forcing the layers apart. As you may know, as I do, there are three layers of the aorta, which is the main artery in the body that distributes blood all over the place. and it's a little bit smaller than a garden hose. And what occurred sometimes is a breakdown of the inner wall of the aorta, causing maybe chest pain or back pain and other symptoms. And every heartbeat, there's more blood pushed through the aorta into the layer of the aortic wall, which is impossible to sustain human life. My friend had an aortic dissection that was about 14 inches long from his heart down toward his navel, and that's non-recoverable. According to a doctor friend of mine, aortic dissection can quickly lead to death. Insufficient blood flow to the heart, a complete rupture of the aorta, and if that happens, you bleed out within 5 or 10 minutes. It appears, when I first heard this, I said, here we go again. Lindsey Graham has a bullseye on his head from the Iranians, and they've not changed one bit. In fact, Eastern time, about 5 hours ago, U.S. Central Command indicated they have launched another 100 to 200 strikes inside Iran. They're 7.5 hours ahead of us, so right now it's about daybreak. It'll be stopping any minute, because let's face it, the regime characters and the personalities have changed, but the philosophy has not changed one bit. Zero. That the new Ayatollah Part 3 is as mean and cruel and vicious as his father and grandfather were. And they're in hell right now with Satan themselves. So to think that you can issue a statement like the Ayatollah Khomeini issued about 18 hours ago about issuing a fatwa against Donald Trump to kill him, and then the president is, I don't think, is responding adequately. I'm with Trump about 90% of the time. But come February the 28th, if somebody had told me in the middle of July, we'd still be in this thing, because Donald Trump will not prosecute this war to its logical conclusion, it baffles me. In my view, these are religious extremists who are homicidal, suicidal, and genocidal. How do you convince someone who's a religious fanatic who wants to kill, maim, rape, torture an entire group of people? How do you deal with that philosophy and say, let's strike a deal? There is no deal to be struck. You don't strike deals with Nazi Germany. I can't imagine Dorji Patton, after the Battle of the Bulge, would say, well, we're about 100 miles from Berlin. Let's see what kind of peace deal we can get with Adolf Hitler. You don't do that. You win. It's called U.S., unconditional surrender. That's what's required in this war. You can only imagine if next month, next year, 5 years from now, the regime in charge of Iran stays the same and they get access to a nuclear weapon. Any doubt in your mind what they would do with it? So this is the fight of our lifetime. It wasn't Iraq. It wasn't Afghanistan. It wasn't Persian Gulf War I, the invasion of Kuwait by Saddam Hussein. No, this is the head of the snake that we're talking about. And we must win this war and win it as quickly and decisively as is possible. And sadly, my president has not waged this war to win it as quickly as possible. He's listening to other voices from Pakistan and from the Gulf states that somehow we have to pay attention to what Ayatollah Khomeini is telling us, that he wants peace. Of course he wants peace. You're getting battered like this. I want this president, my president that I love deeply, to actually prosecute this war and win it as quickly as is possible. Take it down, whatever it takes. The survivability of our country is at stake. When they get a nuclear weapon, they will use it in a heartbeat. And they want to kill the commander-in-chief. They want to kill J.D. Vance. They want to kill, I thought maybe, including Lindsey Graham. They wanted him dead. In fact, there's posters around Iran weeks ago with a bullseye on Lindsey Graham's head. So it's announced that he dies suddenly. First thing I thought about was Iran or Russia or China or somebody else wanted to kill him. And according to tonight's press releases, it appears that may not be the case, but let's see what happens. If he truly did have aortic dissection, which is provable at autopsy, then what occurred is that the innermost layer of the aorta allows blood to flow between the layers of the wall of the aorta that often causes immediate death. You can't survive when your heart has no blood to pump. And as your heart pumps blood, it separates more the wall of the aorta, which means you're going to die. And I hope that debt doesn't mean the end of the Save America Act. Some pundit, I think it was Brett Baer, said on Fox News, call it the Lindsey Graham Save America Act. Do something to get this thing passed, because those who don't want legitimate voters to vote are opposing it. And sadly, some of those characters involve Republicans, such as Lisa Murkowski, such as Susan Collins, such as John Cornyn, such as Tom Tillis, such as Mitch McConnell, who, by the way, held not a news conference, but released a statement, and he's sitting up in a chair. He looks like Joe Biden on a good day right now. He's incapable of doing his job. And so the votes in the U.S. Senate are now down to 51. And take away two of those four I mentioned, two of those five, including Rand Paul and McConnell and Tillis and Cornyn, Murkowski and Collins. And most of them are voting against the Save America Act, which is incredible. But I don't know how you conduct a war piecemeal, ratcheting it up a little bit at a time, when nothing, the political leadership in Iran is identical to what it was over the last 47 years. Identical. And they're not going to change. Do religious fanatics ever change? No. Impossible. Because their goal is not to save their people from being killed or living in darkness, literally. But their goal is simply to fight the good fight against the great Satan and the little Satan, and to simply not be killed themselves. And so from their standard, Khomeini thinks tonight, we're winning the war. I'm still alive. I'm still in charge of the Straits of Hormuz. Nothing's changed. From his perspective, he's a fanatic religious individuals who wants to kill men, women, and children. That's who he is. And the retinue around him, the thousands around him, are no different. They want you dead. They want your family dead. They want your husband, your wife, your brother, your sister, your mother. They want to kill all Americans. And when given the capability of doing so, they will do it. So why do you pussyfoot around for the last 4.5 months having negotiations in Islamabad? Let's meet again in Ankara. Let's go to the Gulf states. Where do you want to meet? President Trump said a night or two ago, hey, you know what? You want to talk? Let's talk. I wouldn't talk at all. I would win the war. If there's 1,000 sites yet to be destroyed, destroy those thousands. Take care of it. Don't let them exist. Desalinization plants, take care of them. Wipe them out. Bridges, wipe them out. We must win this war. This is talking about the survivability of this nation. That wasn't the case in the Korean War. It wasn't the case in the Vietnam War. We were going to survive. It wasn't the case in the Iraqi War. It wasn't the case in the Afghan War. It wasn't the case in Persian Gulf 1 or 2. No. This is the fight that we need to win. Well, let's continue. We'll talk later. Want to get your perspective on this. If you have any questions or comments, we have two lines open. We're going to take calls from Missouri and Nebraska and Michigan and California. Number to call is 866-647-7337. 866-647-7337. Unconditional surrender. We don't want a 19-page agreement that they're going to breach. These are religious fanatics who want you dead, Mr. President. They want to kill you. They're trying to kill you. And so this isn't a case you can pussyfoot around and talk about more negotiations in Islamabad. I know what happened in April when J.D. Vance flew there, under the leadership of the Pakistani foreign minister, who said to the president, send over, they want to strike a deal, Islamabad, and nothing happened. Zero, zilch, nada. Nothing happened. If the President Trump had taken my advice and the smart one, the great one, Mark Levin, and Sean Hannity's advice, by this point, there'd be a different regime in charge in Iran, and maybe there would be peace. But when you stop after 6 weeks and say, you know what? Let's have more negotiations. These guys don't want to negotiate. They want to kill you. They are religious fanatics who are mass murderers. How do you negotiate with them? You can't. Can't believe a word they say. Are you with me or oppose me on this? Well, let's continue. Bill Cunningham, the great American, with you every Sunday night.
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1: Now let's continue for the next hour or so. I'm going to take your telephone calls, at least for an hour. Later on, Wayne Allen Root's going to join you and I, War. Also later on is Leland Vittert of News Nation and War Notes. Secondly, you know, I've practiced criminal law for decades. A probable cause hearing is simply sufficient evidence to indicate that a defendant should stand trial for the charge alleged. In Tyler Robinson's case, this judge, Tony Graft, is making a mockery of what a preliminary hearing is, putting the family through completely unnecessary pain and suffering that should not occur whatsoever. He could have stopped this thing after a couple days and said, there's sufficient probable cause, I'm setting it for trial, and away you go. With Tyler Robinson, you have the numerous confessions he made to his lover and to his parents. You know, normally innocent men do not confess to murder. Would you agree? Generally not. You have the forensic evidence of his DNA on the rifle that just happened to be his grandfather's rifle. You have the video evidence of Tyler Robinson at least four times being seen at the UVU campus where he was not a student. And according to his friends, had never been there before. He lived 90 miles away from Provo, Utah. Didn't live anywhere near it. You also have an important video of him jumping down and finding the rifle. You have several confessions. You have forensics tying him to the crime. You have the videotape evidence. You have the fact that the so-called roommate and transgender lover was given a deal, and he's singing like a canary to save his own hide. But you back that up with ballistic evidence, and this is clear as can be. And so if I'm a real judge, which I fear Tony Graff, the judge in Utah, is not, you quickly find probable cause when you have confessions and video evidence of the crime. And then you have the ballistics, you have his DNA on it, and then you set it for trial and let the jury then have a full airing of all the facts. It is a very low bar probable cause. And now this foolish judge, Tony Graff, is saying he may issue a report September the 1st. I would say of what year? It's been almost a year since Charlie Kirk was murdered by Tyler Robinson and no one else. Too many people have made too much money off lies told about this case. I'm referring to Candace Owens and Tucker Carlson and others. Enough is enough. And if it was a real judge, after 2 days, he would have said, look, Tyler Robinson confessed to it, to his parents and to his roommate lover. The forensics time to the murder weapon. And we have enhanced AI type photographs indicating Tyler Robinson was in the building just before Charlie was murdered in cold blood. And we got video evidence of him leaving. We have enhanced video of his car with his license plate and him getting out of the car. What more do you need, Judge? Is this enough for you? You're putting the family, especially Erica and Charlie's mom and dad, through unnecessary pain because of the incompetence of Judge Tony Graff. It's got to stop. It reminds me of Judge Lance Ito, a complete incompetent. Now, let's continue. On the other side, I'll take your calls. 866-647-7337. And suspicions abound. I would like not to think that the vaccine that Lindsey Graham took repeatedly in response to COVID-19 did not cause the heart difficulties that millions of Americans have also experienced because of the non-testing of the vaccine and the fast tracking of the vaccine by Joe Biden and the demand by employers and others that you get the vaccine repeatedly. That's a bunch of crap. Millions of Americans are dead because of the vaccine. All right, that's enough on the table. That's you and I talk. 866

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21: All right, Drew, hit the music. Mitch McConnell releasing photos this afternoon in the hospital, say he had a fall, didn't feel well, coming back at some point. This is Jermaine only because he's another no vote on the Save America Act. So whether he shows up or not, I couldn't care less. He makes Joe Biden look competent. This is embarrassing for my home state of Kentucky. And the only interest that Kentuckians have is not to have another election. If he lives until August 3rd, there won't be a special election. And I think the U.S. congressman from Louisville, a Republican, a good guy, is likely to win the Senate seat anyway. But it's embarrassing to have people like Mitch McConnell, who's incapable of doing the job, hasn't appeared for months as chairman of the Rules Committee, and nothing enters the floor of the House without the chair of the Rules Committee giving his okay. Maybe Ted Cruz.

0: So he dropped the first bomb, and they still didn't surrender after that, and he offered them another chance. Then he dropped the second bomb, and finally that did it. These people are irrational, whether it's in Japan those days or now Iran. They don't understand. You can't negotiate with liars, and I've been actually maybe naively hoping a negotiation would work, but it's not going to. I don't think President Trump wants to kill a lot of civilians,
1: but
0: they've got to destroy they got to destroy them. That's the only choice they have right now. I agree with you on that. It's a tough decision, but my gosh, they're never going to negotiate their way out of this. As far as
1: when the Ayatollah supposedly has got a missing leg and facial burns, et cetera, when he issued that statement on Saturday morning, issuing a fatwa against Donald Trump, we're going to kill you, and then Lindsey Graham is dead immediately, my mind said, now, wait a minute. Did they inject him with something? What happened? I'm willing to accept for the time being aortic dissection. I have a guest coming up later on that issue, but I don't know how you negotiate with religious fanatics who are mass murderers. Do they respond to things like losing their water supply or having the power turned off to their TV set? No, these are religious fanatics. Mark, he wants to kill you. And given the opportunity, he would do it in a heartbeat.
0: And they don't care about their own citizens. No. They killed 150,000 of them. So you're right. There's nothing rational here. You can't negotiate with these people, and they're just going to have to be taken out. But the main reason I called was on this SAVE Act. And of course, Lindsay, a quarter of that. And I actually have come to the conclusion that it's really devious what's going on here. There are a number of really good Republican senators, maybe 15, maybe 20, but the swamp still runs the show. And they hate that Cornyn and Cassidy and essentially Tillis have been run out of town by MAGA. When President Trump, he brought in all these MAGA people and voters, the people who weren't active in politics, or many of them didn't even vote. And he has changed the electorate for the Republicans. And they are also worried about losing their jobs in primaries, and they're just panicked. And I think what they're really trying to do is try to make people in MAGA just give up on the Republican Party, say they're not going to do anything we want. We can not vote again. We can go back to the woodwork and not vote anymore, or go to a third party or something. I really think that's what's going on behind the scenes. And because nothing else makes any sense. 95% of Republicans want it. Over 70% of the whole country wants it. And he could get Murkowski and Collins. He would just have to tell them they're going to take away their campaign cash and take them off their committees, that they would come running. That wouldn't be a problem. I know we still have a numbers problem with the guys leaving. They don't have any leverage over them. But
1: Cassidy and Tillis, they want nothing to do with Trump at all. And nor does Mitch McConnell. They want nothing to do. And Cassidy thinks he lost his job. And Cornyn believe both of them lost their job because of Trump. And that's true. So they want to go out in a blaze of glory. And right now we're down to 51 in the U.S. Senate. McConnell won't show up for a while. Poor guy can hardly get out of bed. And then, of course, Lindsey Graham is dead. I hope not murdered. I believe he's dead as far from natural causes till I hear otherwise. That's 51 that they can afford to only lose one of the six or seven that always vote against Trump. Yeah. I don't see it happening.
0: Yeah, it's Trump hatred, too. It's not for the country. I don't even think that the SAVE Act is the issue with them. It's just hatred of Trump, or they want to purge the party of MAGA. I think it's both of those things are going there. And who hurts the people of the country? I mean, would they think about the people of the country?
1: No.
0: You know, Thune has to be a leader, like President Trump says. Are we going to work for the country, or are we just going to be our good old boys club here? The status quo is where they get their power. I mean, and when Ted Cruz was running the last time, Mitch McConnell did not give him a dime because he's a rabble rouser. They don't like those kind of guys. But he gave Murkowski $9 million. That says who they are. And I'm not saying that Thune's exactly McConnell, but that's the thinking of the swamp.
1: Well, that's Mitch McConnell. How can you be Mitch McConnell? How can someone in Kentucky say, you know what? Mitch McConnell, that's my guy right there. He can't get out of bed. And he's like that for months and nothing happens. Nothing.
0: And they're not telling him the truth. Something's crazy here. And he hated the Tea Party, McConnell. He hates MAGA. He hates President Trump. He didn't even like Ronald Reagan. That shows you what they're thinking. And these guys are all doing great things for the country and the groups and then the two great presidents. And it just shows you that there's just such a lack of, I don't know, not being in touch or, I mean, they really don't have any core convictions other than staying in office and getting their perks and their salary and their pensions.
1: They're after power. And you bring up a great point.

0: My friend Jeff Crew, heir of New Orleans, brought up a similar point, is that Trump brought to the ballot box millions of conservative libertarian voters who weren't Republicans that voted for him. And so now there's an effort to separate MAGA out of the Republican Party, put it back in the hands of Tom Tillis and Mitch McConnell and Susan Collins, Lisa Murkowski. Let them run the party, because, and then Democrats will be elected for the rest of the century if you split MAGA away from the Republican Party. Throw on top of that Tucker Carlson, and he's completely lost his way. And Candace Owens has these conspiracy theories about the Jews killing Charlie Kirk. That is utterly ridiculous.
1: Oh, my God.
0: And so we got to run. But I'll tell you what, we're in trouble. And I hope at some point we realize what's going on. Let's continue now with, I think, Dan in Illinois. Dan in Illinois, welcome to the Bill Cunningham Show. Dan, how are you?
2: I'm vertical tonight. Anyway, the cardiothoracic surgeon who repaired my mom's ascending aortic dissection 18 years ago told us that if it's an ascending aortic dissection, a.k.a. John Ritter, 90% of people die before they get to the hospital, 5% die on the operating table, and 5%, like my mom, survive the surgery at 83, only to die 4 months later due to complications from bowel obstruction.
0: Well, it's serious.
2: If it's descending, it can be treated with medicine. But if it's ascending, and if that's what he had, it's very, very painful, too. I saw my mom breathing in pain. I said, Ma, you want to die tonight or you want to have the surgery? She chose the surgery. 3 months later, when she could finally speak, she says, I hope all you kids dropped out of a heart attack. So, you know, I think he was a goner. If that's what he had, he's a goner.
0: Well, there was a 911 call, and we're going to ferret that out at some point. But according to his own office, said it was an aortic dissection, which is provable in autopsy. You can open the chest and see it.
2: Yeah, well, it depends if it's ascending or descending. But if it's ascending, he must have had an ascending, because you die pretty quick, unless you have surgery immediately. But if it's descending, you can treat it with medicine and possibly surgery. But people who have descending aortic dissections, if it tears downward rather than upward, you got a good chance to survive. Anyway, that's my two cents.
0: You got your two. And Dan, my good friend from, he had an aortic dissection of the ascending aorta, and the doctor, he lived for about a day or day and a half. I was with him in the hospital, and the doctor said, if this had happened on the operating table, I don't think I could have saved him. I said, well.
2: Yeah, well, the odds are against you. Anyway, there's no really, it's not congenital from what I've been told. Maybe if you suffered a fall and you struck your chest somehow, I don't know. I don't know how it happens. His number was up, and we're going to miss him. We're going to miss him.
0: We're going to miss Lindsey Graham. I didn't think I first met him in 1994. He's running for Congress. I had him on the show a few times, and he was full of urine and vinegar. At times he made me angry, at times he made me pleased, but the best thing he did was save the nomination of Kavanaugh. The best thing he did, and we may play later that little speech he gave, in which it was anger at the Democrats for conjuring up and creating Blasey Ford lies about Brett Kavanaugh that almost kept him off the Supreme Court. And you see how the Democrats care about that kind of stuff, because they endorsed Graham Plattner, who raped women. They endorsed Graham Plattner, who took a lover, according to New York Times, and kept her locked in a room. They endorsed a guy with a Nazi symbol on his chest and a Totenkopf emblem. They endorsed a guy that wants to masturbate in portalettes. So, Elizabeth Warren of Massachusetts said, Graham Plattner, that's my kind of man right there. So you see what their real view is about power. It's not about women, the party of women, whether you're Ted Kennedy or Eric Swalwell or Joe Biden, couldn't care less about women. What's about is power and the retention thereof. And so
2: I got one. I got one last comment for you, Bill. I probably shouldn't say it, but my motto is save America, kill a Democrat. I didn't say Democrat. I said kill a Democrat, and the world would be better off. Have a good night.
0: Thank you. I don't want anybody killed. Nobody. I mean, politics should not get you killed. And, I understand your comments were in a different light, but I can't recall a time when leaders of the conservative movement, whether you're Charlie Kirk or whether you're Donald Trump or other examples of individuals from the left demanding that murder take place on the right. And I don't want anybody killed. I don't care who they are. Live your life the way you can. in these situations that are so tragic, what's happening in our country. I have coming up later Wayne Allyn Root to address some of his articles about his one article is entitled, "Is Every Democrat Candidate Either a Radical Communist, a Radical Muslim, a Nazi, a Drug Addict, a Rapist, or a Woman Abuser?" And there are numerous candidates, including Dr. Abdul from Michigan. We have a call coming up from Michigan, who claims to be a doctor, and he says he's a physician, doesn't have a medical license, never went to medical school. He simply calls himself a physician because he says he's a physician. And Dr. Abdul might beat former Republican office holder Mike Rogers in Michigan as a radical left communist-leaning Democrat. Same thing happened, of course, in Colorado, and it happened in Chicago. It's happened in New York City and with several members of the Democratic Socialists of America. Let's face it. Promised to do the most radical, incredible things to our economy, and they got away with it, and several of them were elected, believe it or not. Unbelievable. Reminds me of the words of a scholar that once said the following, quote, "There's no difference between communism and socialism, except in the same ultimate end. Communism proposes to enslave men by force. Socialism, by the vote, is merely the difference between murder and suicide. I don't want America to commit suicide. We can't have democratic socialists and communists in the United States Congress or in the Senate, or God forbid in the presidency, because they do not wish us well. They wish us ill. This is not your father's Democrat Party. It went from, you know, Democratic Party was working stiffs, dirt under your fingernails, belonged to a labor union, right? Democrat. Democrats became liberals. Then they became progressives. Then they became democratic socialist. Then they became socialist. Then they became Marxist. Now we're on to communism, seizing the means of production, seizing control of private businesses like Apple and Google and hospitals and pharmaceutical companies and Cintas and banks, having the government seize the assets. That's communism, pure and simple communism. And the media doesn't deal objectively with the facts of what's happening to the Democrat Party. But James Carville, the raging Cajun, and I agree. You have Democrats fighting Democrats, because Democrats who demand that prisons be bulldozed, that the borders be wide open, that police be defunded, they're not Democrats. They are communist, socialist, and Marxist, paid for by foreign interest to espouse a particular viewpoint. That's what's going on. And Wayne Allyn Root will be here over an hour from now to talk about it, but it's a serious problem. Let's take a short break. If line ever becomes available, 866-647-7337. The calls from Michigan and California and Nebraska and Florida and North Carolina and Idaho. Try to get to as many as I can. I'll be with you quite a bit and more telephone calls to come, but I don't know what to say. The president has been subjected to numerous assassination attempts. The most recent one was tipped by the Mossad to the president, and maybe switching planes saved his life again and again and again. He's got 2.5 years to serve, and I pray to God he does, but I have great fears that the forces of evil, of Satan himself, will find a way to kill Donald Trump. 51 minutes after the hour. Bill Cunningham with you every Sunday night.
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0: Music, Drew, hit the music. We'll continue to take your calls. 866-647-7337. I just find it hard to believe that this president, the one I love so much, is so reticent to win the war against Iran. Whatever peace treaty is signed, it's irrelevant. Whatever promise they make, put it off to the side. These are homicidal, suicidal, genocidal, mass murderers who are also religious fanatics. They couldn't care less about the status of their own people. So the best thing to do is bomb them back to the Stone Age. It's unfortunate, but the people of Iran must suffer because of what the leadership has done to them. In fact, almost every person from Iran inside of America says the same thing that I'm saying, and Mark Levin is saying, and many others are saying. It's been, what, since February the 28th? It's been about 5-6 months, still doing it, still waiting for more talks that are completely irrelevant. Ulysses S. Grant said to Robert E. Lee, unconditional surrender. It's called U.S., unconditional surrender. Not words on a paper that are totally worthless and meaningless to religious fanatics. When they'll kill their own people, they will kill you, Mr. President, and they're trying. Let's continue with more. Your calls continue. On the other side, if a line becomes available, 866-647-7337. Bill Cunningham, the great American, with you every Sunday night.
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11: Now let's continue now with your calls. If a line ever becomes available, 866-647-7337. As we speak, U.S. CENTCOM is reporting that the bombing runs over Iran have stopped. It's daytime there now, which means over the past 4 or 5 days, there might have been 500 targets hit. If there's another 1,000 targets to hit, do it. Do not rely upon any word coming out of Tehran from any leader who's homicidal, suicidal, genocidal, religious fanatics who want to kill you. They will sign any piece of paper and say anything to stop the pain that they feel they're suffering at the expense of their own people. So whatever it takes to win, do it. If it's knocking out the power grid, do it. Desalinization, do it. Bridges, do it. Whatever it takes, get the war over with. We win, you lose. It's unconditional surrender. That's it. I'm disappointed in Donald Trump that he didn't follow through February the 28th and stopped after 6 weeks in April. Now, here we are 3 months later, and it's step by step, slowly, but I turn. Well, Khomeini said 2 days ago, I want to kill the president. We must shed his blood. And they tried to do it with Air Force One. And now, once again, it's a measured effect, a little bit here, a little bit there. Whatever we got, do it. Get it over with. And the American people largely will support the idea of stopping this with our victory, not stopping it, allowing the current regime to stay in charge. It to me, it's incredible. And I agree with the great one, Mark Levin, that somehow we have to win the war. We've been saying this for 6 months, since February. We've been saying it. Okay, well, do it. Quit talking about it. Quit saying we'll meet you somewhere. Let's meet in Ankara. Let's go to Islamabad. Hey, we'll meet you in Qatar. Let's get together and talk. There's no talking. We win, you lose. That's it. Let's continue now. And, let's go to Paul in Michigan, the home of the Wolverines. They have a lot of problems. And Paul in Michigan, welcome to the Bill Cunningham Show. Paul, how are you?
12: I'm doing good, Bill. Thank you very much for taking my call. Before my full report, a couple of comments. Dan Carroll filled in great for you last week.
11: Good.
12: And also, your Father's Day tribute, that whole thing, the third time I listened to it, I almost was crying because at the end of it, I started understanding about what our Father in Heaven, who has to deal with his children. And sometimes we don't listen. Sometimes we don't know what, you know, our Father in Heaven is going on to, you know, look at what is going on down here with his children. And it really hit home with me. And I think you should do that every year, well, as you have done it.
11: I've done it the last four or five, and the reason is a little, it's good for me to do it. But number one, I get thousands and thousands of positive comments from sons and daughters estranged from their father. Let's face it, we men act up more than women. A lot of bad women, there's more bad men, and that somehow we hold a grudge that during the living years we don't try to patch over. And when my father reached out to me twice as he was dying to be his son in his death, I couldn't do it. My sense of pride was aroused. The pain that he caused me and my brothers and sisters, my mom, who's a living saint, he put her through a living hell, alcoholic home, etc. And I could not put down my anger. And I think about the Christ who forgave the Roman soldiers who nailed him to a cross, skinned him alive, and beat him to death. And he forgave those who did that to him. We all can forgive and move on. I wish I would have done it.
12: Well, and Bill, you know, what your father went through during the war, he couldn't really explain or talk, and he doused it with, you know, his own medication. And the whole point, you know, that I can make to that as a stepfather and a father, I've told my stepchildren, I'm just trying to be a stepfather, a stepping stone to heaven for you. And you just put such a great, honest and very emotional point to it. In the end, I didn't know the first couple of times I heard it, I didn't know where you were going with it. But, you know, you just lead us all back as great Americans. And now, if I can get to my full report.
11: Paul, thank you. Thank you for your comments. Go ahead.
12: Yes, Abdul Al-Sayed. You can double-check this. I'm sure you can find it, but I've just seen this latest TV ad. It starts out with a elderly woman talking about all the woke, talking points, Democratic Socialists of America type things. And then it ends with, and he was the first American Muslim to endorse Kamala Harris. And then it pans over to Abdul sitting next to his mother, I guess. And he says, thanks, Mom. He gets up and walks away. And I'm thinking, yeah, you're walking away from all of what America stands for. This is, you got to see it if you can pull it up.
11: I'm going to pull it up. I pulled up a few comments about Abdul Sayed. He's described in Wikipedia as, quote, an American physician, an epidemiologist, and Democratic politician. He is not any of that. He calls himself a physician. He never has the degree from any medical school. And today, Manu Raju on CNN played for him the cuts of him saying, defund the police. Don't give the Detroit police any money. Defund the police. And they went back and forth, and he denied saying it. And Manu Raju on CNN played the cuts, and he still denied it anyway. He said,
12: Bill, the whole thing with the Detroit, if you look at the crime statistics that I just heard on WJR, which I listen to you, they're all down right now. And you know, you had your own police chief in Cincinnati and
11: James Craig.
12: From L.A.
11: James Craig.
12: Exactly. A great guy. And if this guy, Abdul, comes and tries to take all of that away from us when things are going pretty good here in Detroit, you know, we've had a bad rep all these years, but things are going great. We can't afford to have him come in, step in, and then when he said, and like you said, he's a doctor. Does that remind you of Dr. Jill?
11: Oh, yes, boy. Doctor. But, you know, he will not honestly answer a question because the answer is politically dangerous for him. So he simply lies, makes things up. And if this guy can get elected, I didn't think it was possible Mom Donnie could get elected. I didn't think it was possible Chevalier in New York City could get elected. I didn't think it was possible Brandon Johnson, Kim Bass, going to be the mayor of L.A. after what she did. And somehow we get the government we deserve, and that worries me. Because if Detroit and Michigan, if Mike Rogers is not the next U.S. senator from Michigan and Dr. Abdul is, we got bigger problems than I think we do.
12: Yeah, this is a playbook that started over in Europe, and now it's kind of come and infiltrated us. We've seen it coming. Everybody's talking about it. And Mark Levin, I agree with what you're saying, because, you know, Mark Levin was really upset about Trump going to Turkey, and Turkey, who is so associated with Russia, and giving him any kind of jets. And then they say, well, we have something better than them jets. These jets, you know, you don't give nothing to Turkey, who is doing the same thing that Iran is telling us.
11: I don't get it. I'm with Trump 90% of the time. But when you like declare war on a state of Iran and then want to negotiate a deal with genocidal murderers or religious fanatics that haven't changed at all, I don't get it. I don't understand. If somebody would have told me in February that in the middle of July, we're almost the middle of July, we still have a war going on in Iran in which there are negotiations and papers are being signed when the leader of Iran has just said on Friday he's put a fatwa on Donald Trump's head and wants to kill him, and they're trying to kill him actively. That's why I thought Lindsey Graham was murdered, but it turns out aortic dissection. I'm willing to accept that. Nonetheless, I don't know how you conduct a war and then have a peace agreement with individuals like Adolf Hitler and the Nazis, and that's exactly what Khomeini is in Iran right now. I don't believe a word they say. They'll sign any piece of paper, but then they kill their own people. When they get nuclear weapons, they will use them against us, put an EMP over Nebraska. And I'm thinking, what world are we living in? Why? I'll ask you this question, Paul. Why won't Trump prosecute this war and win the war? It hasn't been won yet because the leadership is the same despite Donald's protestations. Why can't we win the war?
12: Well, because Donald Trump thinks he's got an art of the deal, okay? But that art of the deal does not coincide with, like you said, our generals in the past, you know, and our presidents in the past that have to drop a bomb to just prove that, you know, we're going to succeed in this whole deal. The art of the deal is going to come from our Father in heaven. And, you know, we just have to keep that faith. That's the only way I keep my sanity, Mark. I'm telling you, or not Mark, Bill.
11: You can call me Mark Levin. I love that guy.
12: Well, I got a dog named Mark. I got a brother named Mark.
11: Oh,
12: and
11: geez.
12: I got a good friend named Mark. And I've got you, my good friend, the great American, Bill Cunningham. I love
11: Paul,
12: you, buddy.
11: Thanks for listening. But just tell me that Dr. Abdul is not going to be the next U.S. Senator for Michigan.
12: No, he's not my doctor. I'll tell you that. We're not voting for that guy. No way.
11: God bless America. Thank you, Paul. Let's continue now with Danny in Nevada. Danny in Nevada, welcome to the Bill Cunningham Show. Danny, how are you?
5: Hey, Bill. Fabulous. And as a born-again Christian, I already know what it says. At the end of the book, we win regardless. But
11: I believe
5: at any
11: so.
5: Rate,
11: I believe.
5: Yeah. First-time caller. You're right. If I could talk to the president, I would tell him, I would say, you're a smart guy. You say you're a smart guy. Why are you acting so stupid? Don't you know they're just waiting for the time when you're out of office, if they don't take you out before you serve your term out, just so they can continue what they've been doing?
11: They're not going to change. Now, what evidence is there they're going to give their own people the adequate resources to have a functioning government? What evidence is there they're going to say, we're not going to kill Jews, or they might be, we're not going to kill Americans? Hell, they kill more Muslims than Christians and Jews. They're murderers. And I don't get it. I love Donald Trump politically. Imagine the world if Kamala Harris was in office right now instead of the Trumpster. But I don't get the pussyfooting around at all, because nothing has changed with the regime leadership. Their navy's at the bottom of the ocean. Their army's terrible, but their people are being brutalized. Whatever it takes to win the war, win it as quickly as possible, as painlessly as possible, but win the damn war and win it now.
5: Speaking to the choir, amen, brother. Preach it, man, because our president's in serious trouble. I pray for him every day that God will protect him. And it's just, isn't that something? Just by the switching up airplanes is what potentially saved his life. And probably didn't even know about it until sometimes we outsmart our common sense.
11: Danny, thank you for your call. Stay tuned later. We got Wayland and Root coming up. A senator told me that Iran's playing a dangerous game. I said, well, I hope they are, because they're genocidal murderers, religious fanatics, yes. But he said, imagine what happens the day after the election. And the midterms are done. The votes have been counted. Maybe in some places it'll take 3 weeks to count the ballots, till the Democrats always win when they count extra ballots. And at that point, the president has lost the House, lost the Senate, still the commander-in-chief. What will he then do to Iran that cost the country so much? If this country turns toward democratic Marxist to be in leadership positions, we're in more trouble than you and I could ever imagine. But he said at that point, he will unleash the dogs of war. And I said, well, let me ask you this. What's going to happen between now and then? between now and the, 4 months? We got all of, most of July, August, September, October. And people are being killed. American soldiers right now are at risk. The Iranian people are suffering greatly. They want different leadership. They know if they protest, they'll be murdered by the Ayatollah, etc. The Ayatollah, again, is threatening to kill you, Mr. President. And I guess at 5 o'clock, about 6 hours ago, we started bombing again. Are there bridges to be bombed? Are there power plants to be taken out? Are there reservoirs about to be destroyed? Are desalinization plants still open? Do whatever you can to win the war. And then have unconditional surrender. Don't meet them anywhere. Don't say, the president said 2 or 3 days ago, yes, we'll get together again and talk. Talk about what? Whatever they put on paper is completely irrelevant. They don't pay attention to that at all. They lie, cheat, and steal. You can't believe a word. There's no deal to be made. You win or lose. Where's the deal? You promised to do what? They've broken every promise they've ever made and will break every promise they're going to make in the future. Nothing changes with them. Eliminate them from the face of the earth. And if they think what they're doing is worthy of being with God in heaven, Mr. President Trump, arrange the meeting and let's see what happens. Coming up later is Leland Vittert and also the great Wayne Allen Root. Bill Cunningham with you every Sunday night.
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11: Hit the music, Drew. Hit the music. Coming up later is Leland Vitter. War notes, etc. Great experience in the Middle East as to why we're not finishing the war and why we continue to pussyfoot around. Also later on is the great Wayne Allen Root, live from Las Vegas, to talk about a couple of his columns, including one in which it appears he claims, and I certainly agree with him on this, the Secret Service has been fortunate. They don't have another protectee that is murdered with the number of attempts on his life. And I don't understand when Iran, which has killed thousands of American soldiers, millions of Muslims, killed thousands, tens of thousands of Jews, etc. Trump doesn't finish the job. And he's waiting for another discussion somewhere, I guess, in Islamabad. Take the approach that the secretive Israeli unit has killed so far 2,500 Hamas terrorists who raped and murdered so many Jews when the Gaza Strip when they were attacked. Think about that approach. Began in 1972 in the Munich Olympics when there were about 20 Palestinian terrorists who killed the parts of the Israeli Olympic team. Prime Minister at that point said enough is enough, and over the next 3 or 4 years, 20 terrorists were murdered. And now the number being done in by the Israelis is about 2,500 of 3,000 terrorists. And using facial recognition, AI, et cetera, plus surveillance electronic techniques and good old-fashioned police work, Israel, Mossad, has identified about 3,000 terrorists who committed mass murder against the Jews on October the 7th, 2023, which was about 5 months after yours truly went to Israel and find myself in Masada loving and feeling deeply connected to the great state of Israel. There's about 500 more terrorists to be killed. And you might know that Israel doesn't forget, and Masada does not forgive. And so there's been about 75% of the terrorists from October 7th have been murdered. Another 500 to go. Another 500 will be brought to justice. That's the approach that America should have when it comes to dealing with Iran itself, the approach that Mossad would take when they tracked down so far 2,500 terrorists, about 500 more to go. So I asked the question. I'm going to ask it of you and ask it of Leland Vitter and ask it of Wayne Allen Root. Why don't we win the war? What is keeping Donald Trump from using, if he says we have the military hardware to completely destroy Iran? Why didn't it happen in March, April, and May? Here it is July and August. The president said a few days ago he's more than willing to sit down again with maniacal mass murderers who are religious fanatics and have them sign a piece of paper as the art of the deal. What? You think they're going to have any believability? Absolutely not. And in the long run, the oil from the Straits of Hormuz will be diverted. Right now, there's a pipeline going from Syria and Iraq into different parts of oceans around the world that's going to lessen the need that we have for the Straits of Hormuz. That's going to happen down the road. There is no substitute for victory. And as Douglas MacArthur said in 1964, when he got the Damon Thayer Award at West Point, only the dead have seen the end of war. And at this point, we have to work this to its logical conclusion. Why it hasn't happened at this point? We keep talk, which is playing right into what they want. More talk. Let's keep talking. Let's believe what religious fanatics say in writing. When the leader of the group says, I want to kill you. Accept what he's saying, Mr. President, and react accordingly. Let's continue with more. Coming up will be Leland Vitter, News Nation and War Notes, also the great Wayne Allen Root. Line becomes available, 866-647-7337. Bill Cunningham, Great American, with you and all Great Americans.

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19: Well, let's continue now. Bill Cunningham, the great American. Of course, Groundhog Day is underway in Iran as we speak. Plus, I monitor Leland Vitter, News Nation, on his war notes on a regular basis. And recently, he found himself on the New Jersey Turnpike during a torrential downpour, pulled off and did about 6 minutes on Iran, and also what's happening with Mamdani, etc. And first of all, welcome again, Leland Vitter of News Nation, to the Bill Cunningham Show. And if we had convened, we might have, on March the 1st or 2nd or 3rd, and the bombing was underway. This is going to be, President Trump said, 4 to 6 weeks. And by that point, we're going to bomb them back to the Bronze Age. And all of a sudden, they're going to want to talk. After a while, we go to Islamabad once, go to Islamabad twice. Then we go to Turkey. And then we end up somewhere in Egypt. And we go back and forth. My gosh, it's almost been now 5 months. If somebody had told Leland Vitter on March the 2nd, 3rd, and 4th. Now, come July and August, we're going to be back to where we were February the 28th. Would you have believed it?
13: Yeah.
19: Yeah.
13: Absolutely.
19: Yeah.
13: Because I think I may have actually predicted it on this show.
19: Yeah,
13: Bill.
19: You did.
13: Because the Iranians are viewing the world differently than Donald Trump does. Donald Trump thinks that everybody wants the same things he does, which is peace, money, more money, great things, happiness, big buildings. That's not what the Iranians want. The Iranians want a religious war that they've been at for 1,400 years to continue. And so when you look at it through that lens, the Iranians' behavior becomes completely rational. And Donald Trump's behavior of believing that the Iranians can be cajoled with promises of money and big buildings, misguided.
19: Well, then how do we get out of this? Because you often said how it's going to end. You were right in March, early March. You said this, and this is not 47 years. This is like 1,500 years, and it metastasized right 47 years ago into a republic that imposed the requirements of Muhammad, et cetera, from 1,500 years ago. And so when the Trumpster talks about, you know what, let's open up the Straits of Hormuz, let's get you back into the World Economic Councils, let's give you the ability to sell your oil and make some money, the Iranians look at him and say,

0: you have to do to understand the Iranians and how they're going to act is to listen to them. They tell you.
1: Yeah, they tell you, and we don't. And we can't. I don't know if there's a way out of this thing right now. Once again, it looks like Iran will not go after Israel this time because Israel is going to respond. The president has asked Bibi, don't get involved at this point. Israel, in a sense, is standing down because Iran's not attacked them while they've attacked many other Gulf states, including Jordan and Lebanon. They've done that. And now we sit here on the weekend after the 250th and how does this resolve? How do we get out of this? How do we stop? Can we stop? And if we do stop, what does that mean? If we don't stop, what does that mean?
0: Well, if we don't stop, it means the Iranians will continue to reconstitute their terror regime, and they will continue to embarrass the United States, and they will hold the world's economy hostage in the Strait of Hormuz, because that's what they do. And they when they see weakness, they will keep pushing. I wrote in War Notes, and I said on the show a couple of days ago, it's very simple what you do. You begin a punishing bombing campaign that prevents the IRGC or the internal militias that are loyal to the Islamic Revolution to either project force externally or internally. This is a sustained, long-term bombing campaign. You let the Israelis start taking out members of the new Iranian government. So you keep culling the herd of whoever rises up, right? It's a hydra from Greek mythology, the snake that keeps growing or beast that keeps growing multiple new heads. You just keep lopping them off. And at the same time, you arm the Kurds and let them begin a ground war to start a popular revolution inside Iran. It is not easy. It is going to be difficult. It is going to be costly, and it's going to be worth it. It is the only way if you want to change the direction of this, you have to eliminate the Iranian regime. And the only way you do that is by killing it.
1: Well, why we said that back in March. I know I said it, the conservatives, the liberals. And all of a sudden, within 6 weeks, J.D. Vance is in Islamabad getting nothing. Why didn't Trump do this in the beginning, which he said he was going to do? And I'll join with you in saying, absolutely, we have little voices crying in the wilderness. We have no control over policy. Why not do exactly what you just said 5 months ago? Why are we waiting?
0: Well, I think what we have seen from Donald Trump in the second term is he likes to do very big things that have extraordinarily admirable ends. Doge, when it all started, you and I talked about this when Doge started. The tariffs, resetting the Middle East, the SAVE Act, all very admirable things to do. But he lacks the willingness to endure the pain to go through them. And the problem is that his enemies know this. This isn't a construction deal in Atlantic City where you just go find a new contractor or another piece of land and then beat that guy up and eventually somebody acquiesces. Trump's enemies, both domestically and internationally, understand that he is unwilling to endure political pain. So they wait him out. Mm. And that is what has happened on every one of these cases, is that they realize that if they inflict enough pain on him, he'll move on to something next.
1: Well, a friendly U.S. senator told me this is the moment that Trump is not going to listen. But right now, as we speak, there's efforts diplomatically to keep talking, which will amount to nothing. And he said, he said the Iranians are playing a bad game because come November the 4th, November the 5th, let's say the election is over, that the Republicans lose the House, but control or don't control the Senate with some of those Republican senators. I'm not sure who controls the Senate because they don't vote like a herd as Democrats do. And it's the day or two after the election. And now Trump is in a debilitated political condition because of what's happened in the midterms. He then's looking toward Iran and said, you son of a bees, you're the ones that caused this to happen. Get ready. Here we come. And he said between then and Christmas time, take out 100 bridges in which there's no movement, take out the electrical grid, there's no electricity, take out desalinization ports, so there's no water, no electricity, no power, no ability to move anywhere because it's gone. Then Iran will

0: feel the weight of American military power after the midterms. Is that a possibility?
1: It's a possibility. It won't work.
0: It won't work. Well, it will work.
1: Here's what I laid out. The problem is that in the Iranian regime views the suffering of its people, the taking out of its power plants, the crumbling of its bridges, as proof of its righteousness, because they will go on BBC and they will say, look at the terrible Americans that are causing suffering in our country, and we are just peaceful Islamists who want to live and have our life and on and on and on, and praise Muhammad. That's how this works. So what we think of is that if you can bring a group to their knees, kind of like what happened in Venezuela, right? The Venezuelan regime was like, hey, look, we can keep the grift going. We just have to deal with the United States rather than the Russians. Fine. That was an easy decision for them. That's not how the Iranians look at it. The Iranians are true believers in this religious war.
0: Leland Vitter, I wish you could. Well, why don't you advise the president? Our friend Sean Hannity has the president's ear. Why don't you have the president's ear and tell him this?
1: War Notes. Look, he can subscribe to War Notes just like everybody else. Warnotes.com for free. And he can check out our show. It's opposite Hannity. If you're a little tired of Hannity, come on over to News Nation.
0: All right. Now, on that front, when I picture Shia Muslims suffering is great. Death is something warranted. Mothers grow up their sons to become suicide bombers. And I think of those Shia Muslims marching around some capital in the Middle East, beating themselves on the back with a whip as they're chanting rhythmic verses about the Quran. And that's what you're dealing with. And so militarily, it must be defeated. Now, secondly, you had a good segment of War Notes about a problem we have with Muslim fanatics inside of America, whether it's New York, Dearborn County, whether it's Colorado, and that this particular immigrant group is different than the Italians, the Irish, the German, the Hispanics, etc. Some of the best Americans I know are Cuban Americans. It's wonderful. But there's something different about this wave of immigration, which is strong and constant. I read, maybe you have the numbers, but I read 30-some years ago there was 500,000 Muslims in Europe. Now there's 50 million, and there's a 1/3 to 40% factor in many Western capitals in Europe. And because of democracy, jump ahead 20 years in birth rates. The most popular birth name in England is Mohammed. That 20 years from now, the continent will be under the sway of Islam. But speak to the American people, Leland Vitter, about how this wave of immigration is different from the Muslim world.
1: Well, a couple of ways. You point out the sheer numbers. That's happening in the United States. But number two, when my Jewish grandmother came to Ellis Island from Ukraine, she wanted to be an American. Every immigrant group you laid out, the Irish, the Italians, the Germans, the Dutch, whoever it was who came, wanted to be Americans because they believed in the American dream and they believed in American values as laid out in the Declaration. The wave of Islam immigrants or immigrants who are of the Islamic faith, they do not seek the American dream with American values. They seek to expand Islam. We know that because we can listen to their preachers and that's what they say. We can see that because the Somali population in Minneapolis, well more than 50% are on public assistance. In Dearborn, in Michigan, they wave Hezbollah flags. And now in many of the neighborhoods of Brooklyn, the call to prayer blasts at 5 o'clock in the morning. Just new poll came out from the Pew Research Center. 44% of American Muslims have a positive view of Hamas. These are not people who are embracing American values. And the difference is the Islamic immigrants have no desire to assimilate because they view themselves as Islamic. And the teachings of Muhammad is that they will come be Islamic conquerors. That's what the teachings are. And if you go watch the videos, which I do every day, of the mosques around the United States, that's what is being taught.
0: And you say, listen to them. In other words, don't guess, don't speculate, don't wonder, listen to the preachers. and they tell you what they're going to do, and they're doing it. There are parts of Dearborn, Michigan, that are 100% Muslims, in which the call to prayer is ubiquitous. I didn't know about Brooklyn. I can't imagine the other residents of Brooklyn being awakened at 5 a.m. with a call to prayer, assuming you're not a Muslim, which is the majority of those in Brooklyn. So how come it's accepted by those who are Christian, atheists, agnostic, Jews, Gentiles? If I heard the call to prayer five times a day to the Islamic world, I'd be going half crazy. So why don't the residents and the voters say, we can't have this?
1: Well, because a couple of reasons. One is there is now an alliance between the Islamists and the progressives and the socialist movement in America, which that the Red-Green Alliance has long existed. Modern-day expansionist Islam is essentially Marxist in its viewpoint. Just look at what happened with Iran when the Ayatollah aligned himself with the French progressives and the university students to fight the imperialists and the imperialist Shah in the 1970s. We know where this is headed. And I think we watch and see, and I watch in terror at the expansion of Islam in America and the expansion, more importantly, of people who have no desire to embrace American values. And if you go listen to the imams in these very large mosques in Houston, Texas, in parts of Arkansas, in Minneapolis, they talk about that. They talk about how you will not become American. We believe that America is the great evil. We believe that America is dirty in its values, that Islam is the way. Mm. And that is the great struggle.
0: And the roadmap in Europe, there's no-go zones all over Western Europe. And because of the vote and because of birth rates, the average Muslim woman in Europe has 3.8 children. The average native European has about 1.2. Jump ahead 20 years into democracy, you know what's coming. And Islamist...
1: And the great irony... Yeah, the great irony, Bill, is that somehow the 1.8 of the native population is supposed to support, with the welfare systems in the UK, the 3.6.
0: Absolutely.
1: Right? That's how this works. The math breaks down, right? And that obviously is what happened in Minneapolis with the amount of fraud in the Somali communities.
0: So it's the union of the fanatical Muslim Islamist along with liberal progressive Democrats became liberals, then they became progressives, then they became socialists, then they became democratic socialists, then they became Marxist, then they become communist. And they have a union with fanatical Muslims to change this country. And we're going to go the same route of Europe unless in the next 10 to 15 years it changes. And do you see it changing in America?
1: The only way it changes in America is if Americans start listening to it and seeing it. And the way that happens is by the media, by you, by me, and by others talking about it. And I believe that the story of the Islamic takeover or the attempt of an Islamic takeover in America is the story of our time. Yeah. There are stories that are bigger than an event. They are a story about a movement, right? The civil rights movement in the 50s and 60s or the through the 80s of America winning the Cold War.
0: Right.
1: That was this 10-year or 15-year arc. The arc we are in right now is Islamists in America.
0: Got to run, but the SAVE Act is important, but not 15 years from now if every American city has the call to prayer at 5 o'clock in the morning. All right, we got to run. War Notes, Leland Vitter. I'll be watching you every night on, of course, News Nation. And Leland, good conversation. Thanks for coming on the Bill Cunningham Show. Thank you, Leland.
1: Thanks, buddy.
0: God bless you and God bless America and keep America strong. Bill Cunningham, The Great American, live with you every Sunday night.
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Hi, Billy Cunningham went a bit long with Leland Vittor. Much to say, because the policy we're on with Iran is not working. I refer to Ulysses S. Grant. Let's continue. Wayne Allyn Root on the other side. Bill Cunningham with you.

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7: Hi, Billy Cunningham, the great American. Of course, I talked to Wayne Anaruta a couple days ago, scheduling his great appearance now, and I thought it'd be about Graham Plattner. He's got a great column up. Is every Democrat candidate either a radical communist, a radical Muslim, a Nazi, a drug addict, a rapist, or a women abuser? It sure looks like it. Great column up. And then secondly, we had a terrible attempt, the assassination attempt again on Donald Trump aboard that Air Force One that, according to Israeli intelligence, was going to be brought down by a shoulder-fired missile ordered by Iran. So the president switched planes to the original AF-1. And then, of course, Lindsey Graham dies unexpectedly of allegedly aortic dissection. So Wayne Allen Root, welcome again to the Bill Cunningham Show. And first of all, let's deal, I guess, with Lindsey Graham. And I've had a good friend of mine who I was at his bedside when he died, who died of aortic dissection. Very unusual. In fact, the cardiologist told me that this is exacerbated by the COVID-19 virus and also by Paxlovid and also by the vaccines that my good friend and many others contracted COVID a few times. Also had the Paxlovid, also took the vaccines regularly. And he said he's seeing things he's never seen. And when I check it out with Lindsey Graham, that do you buy what's being said at this point, or don't we know?
8: Well, first of all, we don't know, and I never claim I know, but I always say I'm very suspicious that it's COVID-19 vaccine related, not COVID-19 related, COVID-19 vaccine related. I believe the vaccines have killed more people than anything in the history of this world. I mean, this is like World War II level death. This is mass murder on an incredible scale. I don't know if anyone intended it to be mass murder, but it's turned into mass murder based, I think, on greed. I don't know if anyone intended to wipe out millions of people, Billy, with this vaccine, but I know they all intended to get rich with the vaccine. And I think, you know, they cut a lot of corners and they didn't do the proper testing. And when some testing turned out people died, they made sure that nobody knew about it. They didn't release any of the test findings and they whistled by the graveyard and made believe everything was fine and said safe and effective. And they figured if you say safe and effective enough times, and you bribe the media with billions of dollars in advertising, and you bribe the media with stock options, and you put their relatives on your board of directors at Pfizer and other big pharma companies, then all of a sudden no one will say anything, and they'll just go along with safe and effective. And they did. And I'm telling you, an awful lot of people have died in this country, and every week I see new ones dying of whether it be strokes, heart disease, cardiac arrest, or the big one now is turbo cancer. You know, I know I know that Lindsey Graham died of you know, cardiac related, but the big one, really, I have several friends right now very sick with cancer. I don't think they're going to make it. They're in their last stages, and they all took the vaccine. They all have one thing in common. All my friends who didn't take the vaccine are healthy, and most of my friends who took the vaccine have been sick nonstop in ways they were never sick before, and they're dying or dead already. So it doesn't surprise me that we heard those famous words, he died suddenly of a brief illness, because that's what you keep hearing since 2021 when that vaccine came out, died suddenly, brief illness. Everybody dies suddenly of a stroke or dies suddenly of a heart attack of some kind or dies suddenly of turbo cancer. They get it, and a week later, 2 weeks later, a month later, they're dead. We all know people with cancer. They lived years with it. Not anymore. Once you get that vaccine, you die of cancer in a week or 2 weeks or a month. So it's a real problem, and I would guess, and it's only a guess, I have no inside information, that I know that he took the COVID vaccine.
7: Yes.
8: Lindsey Graham bragged about it. He took it on
7: TV. Yes.
8: And I would guess that this is related, a side effect related to that damn vaccine that the media still to this day makes believe is just fine and dandy and safe and effective. And every person, at least on the right side, on the conservative side, we all know it was never safe. It was never effective. And we all know people who took it and died quickly, and people who took it and died 2-3 years later, or now 5 or 6 years later, have had nonstop medical problems that will probably lead to death eventually in the next year or two. It's a long-term problem for this country. And I just keep talking about it, and nobody wants to listen. But
7: no.
8: I'll keep saying it out loud.
7: Well, a lot of people made a lot of money. It was never tested properly. In fact, they gave immunity to all the pharmaceutical companies to get this thing underway. I think I had one or two, and that was it for me. You have a column up about a week or two ago about why isn't Dr. Anthony Fauci on trial for mass murder? And the chickens have not come home to roost because the Congress and the president gave immunity to all the pharmaceutical companies, the hospitals, and the doctors who administered it. And there's nowhere to go because of the legislation that created it. And I'm dumbfounded by it. Lindsey Graham took several vaccines. And otherwise, he was a 71, appeared to be a healthy person. When he flew back from the Ukraine, that was about a 14-hour flight, stationary, and that's bad situations too. But the vaccine, I can still recall Joe Biden, et cetera, and Nancy Pelosi and Anthony Fauci. These are the experts saying, if you get the vaccine, you're not going to get COVID. And therefore, that's the way to have all the lockdowns end in 2021, 2022. You got to load up with the vaccines, and we're seeing unbelievable, unusual deaths. And there's nowhere to go. There's nowhere to hide. There's no pharmaceutical company being sued. Dr. Anthony Fauci is going to have to answer questions some point soon. And if he lies this time under oath, the pardon given by Joe Biden is not going to apply. But Lindsey Graham, I strongly suspect that he died of the vaccine. And there's nowhere to go at this point other than they're not even financial. And maybe Anthony Fauci should belong in jail. That's down the road. Secondly, on the Trump assassination attempt, and we talked about this off the air, the deep state just tried to take down Air Force One. They failed. This was scary. And we and I texted back and forth. And I texted you, Wayne Allyn Root, and I said, I don't think Trump can survive the next 2.5 years. There's too many people and entities trying to kill him. And he's been so lucky up to this point, he's lucky again.
8: Well, you see his reaction. I mean, you know, normally, I don't remember ever, in my lifetime, hearing a president talk about his own expectations of possibly being assassinated. And Trump was talking about it. He was saying, look, the whole world's after me. I'm a number one on everyone's hit list. There's hit squads all over the United States trying to kill me. The Iranians are willing to do anything to kill me. And I've been lucky so far, but, you know, luck runs out. I don't know if I'll continue to be lucky. That's an interesting thing. You never hear a president say something like that. And then he admitted that he's left a letter in the top drawer of the Resolute desk in the Oval Office for his successor, assumingly J.D. Vance. But you never know. They could take them both out. And the successor might be number three in line. But whoever the successor is, President Trump's left a note for him that tells him what to do. And ostensibly, the word is it's to, you know, just destroy Iran. If they're the ones who did it, just destroy the whole country and don't stop shooting missiles until they're gone. So it's weighing heavily on his mind, obviously, that, you know, he may not last another 2 years. There's too many people out to get him. Secret Service seems to be incompetent.
7: Yes.
8: Certainly doesn't seem to be competent. I don't know if they're incompetent. They certainly don't seem to be competent. And some would say that they're part of the deep state. Maybe they're getting orders to be in on it. So who knows what just happened while Trump was in Turkey. But I can tell you this much. You know, I have a lot of friends who said, well, there's a lot of internet rumors. There's a lot of things that turn out to be not true. I said, yes, but did you ever in the history of your lifetime or in the history of America ever see a president switch planes? No. So something was very believable. Obviously, something was going on. It's not an internet rumor that to try to kill him. They made him switch planes. They didn't allow him to get on the new Qatari plane. So they made him get on the old plane. So, and they told the reporters to keep the, keep the shutters down. So something was going on that was a very serious threat, whether it was the deep state, whether it was Iran, whether it was the deep state coordinating with Iran. The point is, a lot of people criticize Trump, and I don't always agree with him, and the things I don't agree with, like the vaccine as an example, I don't always agree with President Trump, but I'll tell you what, we owe him such a debt of gratitude. Everyone's got to thank this man. He could be a playboy, or he could be just a husband of the wonderful First Lady, Melania, or he could be just on a yacht, or he could be on his private jet all day long, he could be playing golf in Mar-a-Lago all day long, he could be hanging out with billionaires, and instead, he's given up his life for the last 10 years for America, and for all of us, for you, for me, for everyone listening. So everyone owes him a debt of gratitude. The man takes no salary, and he knows his life may be a marked man, and he may not last the next 5 minutes or the next 5 months or the next 5 years. So I just say, look, God bless President Trump. He's a great man, and he's not always perfect, and he's not always right, and I don't always agree with him. But most of the time, I agree with him. I'll say 90%. And I think what he's done to sacrifice for us, you can never repay. That's all I can say. Never repay. God
7: you
8: bless
7: can never
8: President
7: justify
8: Trump.
7: Butler County, Pennsylvania, when the assassin had drones, but not the Secret Service. You can't justify what's his name, Ruth, with the rifle through the foliage at the golf course. You can't justify
8: at the golf course. Yeah,
7: you can't justify the correspondence dinner if it was better planned instead of having one derelict run through, and there were three cops there at the magnetometer that ran away. But if they had four or five of those individuals with suicide vests inside the
8: never
7: facility,
8: never would have stopped them.
7: There's no stopping him. If you're the Secret Service with the president, the vice president, the Speaker of the House, along with a thousand of enemies around Trump, the last thing you want to do is be underground with inadequate security when people are trying to kill you. And the Secret Service failed on that one, too. Maybe on this one with the Qatari plane, it might have worked. I don't know. But there were three, according to Israeli Mossad, there were three or four shoulder-fired missiles on mountain ranges between Ankara and the Mediterranean. They were ready to take down Air Force One. And a bunch of other people, satellites got involved and took out the shoulder-fired missiles about to be shot at a Qatari jet without proper defense. And I don't know the next time the assassins are going to be inventive. There's assassination teams in America, and maybe Vance, might be Trump, might be Mike Johnson, who knows. If they survive the next 2.5 years, I'd be surprised. Lastly, one of the best columns you've written is about this Graham Plattner, not exactly Lindsey Graham, but Graham Plattner. And this guy, they knew all these things about him, and they still had 147,000 Maine Democrats vote for him about 3 weeks ago. They knew he had the Nazi symbols. He knew he was a drug addict. They knew he was a pervert who liked to masturbate inside portalettes. They knew he was a rapist and a woman abuser. They knew all that. 147,000 Maine Democrats, including Senator Elizabeth Warren, who said, Graham Plattner, that's my kind of man. Graham, that's my kind of man, said Pocahontas. I read your column, and I'm thinking, where in the hell are we in the Democrat Party?
8: Well, you know, it's the same argument I make to any of my fans who send me a letter and say, I'm so angry at President Trump. There's something he didn't do right. There's something he promised to do he didn't do. And I say to all of them, listen, you know, it's like a woman who has a choice of getting married, Bill. And behind door number one is a man who, I don't know, for whatever reason, isn't perfect to her. Maybe he's not nice enough. Maybe he's not rich enough. Maybe one time he had a weak night and he cheated on her once. And you go, well, don't marry that guy. But then behind door number two is a crazed, suicidal, you know, terrorist who abuses women and rapes women. Which one do you choose? Well, I would choose the one who's a little less than perfect, but isn't a crazed, homicidal terrorist who rapes women. And that's the choice you have in the midterms. The Democrat Party is filled with nothing but Nazis, homicidal maniacs. Look at even with Lindsey Graham's death today. You know, I don't know the last time I have ever gone online or gone on social media and cheered for the death of any Democrat. No. I don't do that. Neither does anyone on our side.
7: No.
8: But all over America, their Democrats once again are pulling that Charlie Kirk crap where they're cheering and they're so happy that this man died. He deserved to die. And he's in hell now. And they're saying things like that. And in England, the same thing just happened. Someone murdered a woman who's one of the biggest right-wing politicians in Parliament in England. I think she's like a 75-year-old woman, and she got murdered in her house. And all over England, social media was lit up with people saying how wonderful it was that she was killed and she deserved it. All the leftists hate us so badly. They are such nasty, nasty, violent, vile people. And so my column was about the fact that, you know, you watch these protests against ICE and you see the most vile people you've ever seen. But maybe the argument is, well, that's not, you know, that's not the whole Democrat Party and that's not the leaders. Well, I think the leaders are turning out to be just like the people at those protests, the vile, violent Antifa people that hate us and want to kill us and want to enslave us and want to ruin our lives and bankrupt us and rule over our lives. You know, the Graham Platner story, that's just one. But it turns out there's a very liberal organization that was trying to find a replacement for this Platner guy, Graham Platner, and they couldn't find anyone. They said pretty much every man in leadership of the entire Democrat Party in Maine has a similar woman problem, whether it's cheating, whether it's abuse, whether it's throwing a bottle at a woman's face inside a Democrat, you know, major committee meeting. They're all very, very negative towards women. They all have problems. So this is the Democrat Party. I put it at Andrew Gillum last week, the guy who almost beat Ron DeSantis, who almost was the leader of Florida, who would have been the governor during COVID. Can you imagine Florida would have been like if Andrew Gillum had beaten Ron DeSantis, right? He got arrested again last week, drug charges. The golden boy, Obama loved him and endorsed him and celebrated him, got pulled over by police and arrested in Alabama for driving erratically. The police searched his car and they found meth, drug pipes, marijuana, and a bong. And this is the same guy they caught in a hotel room in 2020 with two other men. I believe they were supposed to be gay escorts. They were all having gay sex with crystal meth in the room. This guy almost became the governor of Florida during COVID. And all the people who came down, all the people who escaped New York, all the people who escaped New Jersey and other blue states and moved to Florida and brought their money, their business, their jobs with them would have never come. And Florida today would be a hellhole, just like every other blue state. Instead, it's the most incredible, you know, exhibit A for how Republican red states are now, you know, so efficiently run, so fun to live in, so safe, not much crime. They've got the drugs under control. Florida is the best maybe state in the country, maybe Texas, right up there.
9: Yes.
8: And it's all because DeSantis beat Gilliam. So the difference between Republican candidates, even the ones that are slightly rhino, you know, even the ones that aren't doing everything you'd like them to do, at least they're normal people. They're not weirdos. They're not transgenders. They're not raping little children. The Democrat Party is filled with the biggest bunch of horrid weirdos I've ever seen in my life. It's bizarre, but, you know, it's communism. Communism 101. Don't, you know, look at New York City. Got a communist radical, Muslim radical in charge of New York City.
9: Yeah.
8: And the things he does are incredible. So I just point out again, if you don't vote like your life depends on it in November in the midterms, let me tell you, you're making a big mistake because your life does depend on it. You know, if we lose the midterms, Trump is finished and this country's finished. And if we win the midterms, I believe he'll finish the job over the last 2 years. And we're looking, you know, decent, not great still. I think we're in a long decline. I don't know, Bill, if in 25, 50 years we're ever going to make it. But at least in my lifetime and yours, I think if Trump wins and then we get a win in 2028, I think we'll hold the barbarians at the gate at least. And you and I will, you know, die happy men at least. But I don't know about our children and grandchildren. But at least we can hold them off for a while. But it's bad. It's really bad. You know, every great democracy lasts about 200 years. We're at 250 and we're sinking like the Poseidon or the Titanic. There's just a lot of terrible people out there that I believe, as a not super religious guy, I'm a Jew to Christ my Savior, but I don't go to church every Sunday and I'm not a super preachy guy. Right. I don't talk about religion all day.
9: Right.
8: I believe, honestly, the Democrat Party is ruled by Satan. I swear to you, I really believe it. Everything they do when you watch them, it seems like they're inspired or owned by Satan. They're working for Satan. They're the most evil, horrid people, the things they believe in that I've ever seen. And it reminds me, it was a famous Polish freedom fighter. And they said, how many people did you kill in battle? And he said, I've never killed a person, but I've killed thousands of communists. It's a great line.
9: Well,
8: they're not people. They're not human. They're the devil, these people. And unfortunately, the Democrat Party has become that in the United States today.
7: Yeah, we got to run up against the clock, but we got the government we deserve. It worries me. 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Wayne Allen Root once again. Thanks for coming on the Bill Cunningham Show, my friend. We'll do it again. Thank you very much.
8: God bless. Bye-bye.
7: God bless America. 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All right, let's continue. 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
7: Hi, Billy Cunningham, the great American. Wayne on the Root makes a lot of sense. In fact, his article, you might know, is at WayneAllenRoot.com, war.com. Is every Democrat candidate either a radical communist, radical Muslim, Nazi, drug addict, rapist, or child abuser? He's referring, of course, to Mamdani, communist radical, Ilhan Omar, of course, Rashida Tlaib. How about Michigan U.S. Senate candidate Dr. Abdul El Sayed, who's a wild-eyed communist, radical Muslim. He hates Jews, and he says he's a medical doctor when he's not, and throw in a few U.S. congressmen elected from New York City, like Chevalier, who hates whites and Jews, and they're defunding the police and bulldoze the prisons. Maybe Wayne on the Root's got a point. Well, let's continue with more. Up next is Chris Martz of ChrisMartzWeather.com. We have more hot weather coming.

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19: Billy Cunningham, the great American, about a week or 10 days ago, around the 4th of July, you may know there was a heat dome that set all kind of records across the nation. And I was in the environs of Florida. In fact, it was cooler in Florida than it was in Cincinnati, where I'm from. But the Midwest suffered high temperatures. According to the experts, it was the highest temperatures ever recorded. We had more disasters than ever before, and more are coming. And the predicate of that, of course, is man-made climate change, that the activities of human beings like you and I are fundamentally changing the weather for the worse. And so there's been testimony in the Congress from some about why that may not be the case. Of course, climate is changing. The climate's always changing. But the ability of human beings to affect the climate is somewhat different. Joining you and I now is Chris Smart. So ChrisSmartsWeather.com. And Chris, a meteorologist, thanks for coming on the Bill Cunningham Show. And first of all, was my statement accurate in a sense that weather is always changing, the climate's always changing? Of course it is. But the measurable effects of human activity is de minimis at best. Am I right or wrong?
8: Well, hi, thanks for having me on. It's a pleasure to be here. And for the most part, yeah, I would agree with that. I do agree with the basic theory of global warming, and that if you increase the CO2 concentration from, say, fossil fuel burning, then that's going to have some radiative impacts, and that could have an impact on the global average surface temperature. Now, I don't put much stock into that value because nobody feels the global average surface temperature. You feel the local temperature outside. The temperature in Fairbanks, Alaska right now has no impact on me, but the temperature here in Huntsville, Alabama, where I'm located, now that's what impacts me. But all else being equal, CO2 is a greenhouse gas that should cause some slight warming in the atmosphere. However, there are so many other factors that come into play, such as changes in ocean circulation, changes in cloud cover, which aren't modeled well. And a simple 1 or 2% change in cloud cover that's naturally driven by, say, heat redistribution from ocean circulation changes or a change in cosmic ray flux or a change in, say, aerosol concentrations, that can more than wipe out the effects of CO2-induced warming. So there's a whole lot of natural variability, and it hasn't been researched enough to really have an understanding of how much exactly is natural versus how much is man-made. Because, and it's also the fact that the range of natural variability is so low that you can't not really detect in actual measurements an anthropogenic impact outside of, say, urbanization and land use change.
19: And I've watched some of the testimony in the Congress about the composition of CO2 in the atmosphere. Am I correct to state that the composition of CO2 in the atmosphere is about 0.04% of the atmosphere? I said 0.04 is CO2. Is that correct, approximately?
8: That is correct. 0.04%.

0: fly ash, stuff like that. We've really cleaned the air. We've cleaned our water. There's improvements to be made, of course, you know, anywhere. But carbon dioxide is not a pollutant. It's an essential life-giving gas that is required for photosynthesis. And carbon is the building block of all life. We are carbon-based life forms. So this idea that is pollution and somehow bad for us at the concentrations encountered in the atmosphere is just silly talk. Yeah, carbon dioxide can be toxic, but we're talking at levels of 40,000 parts per million. Some mariners in the Navy are exposed to concentrations exceeding 5,000 parts per million, and they're just fine. Remind you, in the atmosphere, we're talking 420-something parts per million. It's very minuscule. It's not a pollutant. Even if it has a slight warming effect on the atmosphere, in my opinion, based on my assessment of the literature, the net benefits outweigh any potential cons.
1: Great. I listened to Joe Bastardi. He's one of the guys that you pay attention to. And you just said two things you said, Chris Martz, very important. We have the cleanest air in the United States ever been able to measure it. It's the cleanest now it's ever been. And secondly, there are benefits to CO2 emissions. Explain the benefits.
0: Well, one of the benefits, by the way, Jim Bastardi is a great friend of mine. He is a wonderful, wonderful guy and a great meteorologist. He's an absolute legend. Just thought I'd put that out there. But some of the benefits out there include primarily is the global greening. There's been a market increase in the average, the average leafy area, green area in the world. In most of the continents since the 1980s. This is based on NASA satellite estimates. It's scientifically proven because of the whole photosynthesis thing, which I just talked about, that if you increase the CO2 concentration, you're going to have more efficient plant growth, all else being equal. And this is why farmers pump CO2 into their greenhouses. Another benefit of it is that you have longer growing seasons, especially in places like Canada and the Corn Belt of the United States or the Heartland, where temperatures, you know, the winters, as you probably know, can be very brutal. So if you have longer growing seasons, you have longer warm period because of, say, a little bit of global warming from CO2 or whatever the cause. If you have a higher CO2, you're going to have longer growing seasons. So it's all the great benefit. You have fewer frost days because during the 19th, 18th, 19th centuries, there were a lot of crop-killing frosts in, say, April, even May, all the way down into Dixie, all the way down into Alabama, Georgia, Mississippi. There's records of there being late-season frosts that wiped out, you know, tobacco crops, that wiped out orange crops, and all that stuff. So having a longer growing season reduces the risk of that happening, and that's better, especially because of the fact that the population's grown. You know, so that's a great thing to have. There's a whole bunch of benefits that outweigh any cons. One of the biggest cons people bring up is this thing called ocean acidification. There's a couple problems with that. The ocean's not becoming acidic. It can't become acidic because of all the limestone in the ocean that sequesters the carbon. The second thing is that the coral bleaching argument that they bring up, well, coral bleaching is primarily caused by local changes in sea level with shallow reefs caused by changes in El Nino, La Nina. And you also have there is a man-made impact on coral bleaching that's bad, but that is mostly caused by some of the sunscreens we use have very toxic chemicals that are bad for coral. So when they leak off of your skin into the water, especially in high tourist areas, we've seen this in parts of like Mexico, Akumal, I think is how you pronounce it. There's a reef there that's suffering very badly because of all the tourists. If it's a big tourist attraction in there, it's a big resort. But 10 miles away from it is doing perfectly fine. So that just proves that this is not CO2 that's causing this. So that and benefits far outweigh the cons, in my opinion.
1: This is heresy. I can imagine you can't get any work at a liberal college or university. You can't be on any panels because you're expressing the truth, which doesn't fit. Isn't there too much money involved and causing global warming remedies and solutions? I talk about the homeless problem now and then. It's about $100 million a year business. And the last thing those homeless advocates want is to solve the problem. Then they're out of a job. And so if, in fact, climate alarmism works and you get paid to hold viewpoints, is that part of the problem?
0: That's part of the problem. Money has corrupted science. Now, I wouldn't say that money has corrupted all the scientists and stuff, because to be truth be told, the scientists, even though a lot of them at universities and the government position.

0: because they make decent salaries. Sometimes they make really good salaries if they're at a prestigious university. But a lot of them aren't necessarily in it for the money. But the thing is that now the politicians and stuff, people like Al Gore, have made millions of dollars, hundreds of millions of dollars, tens of millions of dollars off of this, all these green energy solutions. But when it comes to the scientific community, there's actually a bigger problem that we have. And when it was virtually, when it was decided that virtually all scientific funding would be taxpayer funded, so that put Congress, politicians, in charge of apportioning and allocating that money to these funding agencies like the National Science Foundation and the Department of Energy, which also gives grants, and NOAA and NASA. And so when politicians are in charge of putting this money out there, then that puts policy goals in charge of where that money is going. And so scientists long ago, back in the 1980s, when the United Nations was really getting a grip on this whole issue, they thought this climate change issue as the perfect way to get their policies across, because the United Nations has this kind of anti-capitalist, anti-energy company, anti-fossil fuel industry motives. And so they want to implement policies that are going to achieve that. And the only way to achieve those policies is if you sway public opinion. So if you can sway public opinion saying that, well, the fossil fuel industry is creating all this carbon pollution, and I use air quotes there, well, then you can convince the people that these companies are bad, and you can vote for the politicians that can get these policies enacted. And so when you have scientists whose careers depend, their success in climbing the ladder to the universities or these government research positions, when their careers and their success, their ability to get published in a journal or collect accolades, awards from, say, the American Geophysical Union or American Meteorological Society, when their career success depends on that money, then that means that they know what they have to say in order to get that money. If the scientific community came out today and said, well, you know, there's no climate crisis, we were wrong, that money, their funding would disappear and they'd be out of a job.
1: So that's
0: a big problem we have.
1: Much like in the homeless advocates, you got to keep the problem alive to get paid. You have a posting. We got the dome is coming in a few days once again over the Midwest. Quote, you say what journalists don't want you to know about heat waves in July. Explain.
0: Yeah, so heat waves, obviously every summer we have heat waves. This is nothing new. And even though I'm only 23 years old, I understand, and as you do, you've been probably around longer than I, you know that it gets hot in the summer. It always has. This is nothing new under the sun. And if you go back and look at the weather records for the United States, going back to 1895, we have a pretty good record. Now, I get that the planet's billions of years old, but we have really good records in the United States going back over 130 years. And if you look at the average number of days per year reaching 90, 95, and 100 degrees Fahrenheit across the entire United States, average it per station, the number of hot days reaching those thresholds has decreased by 18% since 1901, actually since 1895. And the number of 90-degree days, which I didn't even include in that chart, is down even further. It's down by over 25%. So we're not seeing this increase in heat waves. The hottest summers we've had on record were 1936, 1934, 1930, 1925, 1901, 1918, 1953 and 54, 1988. The most recent really hot summer, by all things considered, if you look at the June, July, August temperatures, not just little heat waves here and there, was 2012. So you have to go back over 10 years to really find something of that kind of magnitude. And you have to go back over 40 years to find something that's, you know, even higher, hotter than that. So this is something that we've been very blessed in recent decades to have pretty mild summers by all things considered by 20th century standards. If you look at the average number of heat wave days, you look at temperatures, if you look at each station's top 10% of hottest days in their period of record, then average it across the stations, there's been no increase in heat waves. one of my favorite scientists, Dr. John Christie at the University of Alabama in Huntsville, just published a paper and found that the number of extremely hot days, confirming my findings, have decreased substantially since 1899. So once again, we're not seeing these increases in extreme temperatures. My final point about the extreme heat is that 38 of the 50 U.S. states set their all-time high temperature records more than 70 years ago. That's 76% of states.
1: So basically, there's a lot of money in climate alarmism. There's little money in the facts and the truth. When you say since 1895 that high temperatures have gone down on average by 18%, but someone poorly educated, someone listening to the mainstream media, and it's going to be hot this week, maybe in the 90s, 95 degree temperatures in the Midwest, because you don't have a lived history going back 100 years, you have to rely upon the media to tell you the truth about climate change and also about heat waves. And the fact is, we've had worse heat waves in the past than today. And the longer we live, the more air conditioning we get. Also, one other quick point, most of Europe is without AC. And there's large numbers of people who die in Europe because of the heat wave. But a greater, higher number die because of cold temperatures, correct?
0: Yeah. Oh, more than 9.5 times more people die from extreme cold exposure than do extreme heat. Extreme heat is actually humans' lowest weather-related risk. More people die in flooding. More people die from hurricanes. And more people die from that type of stuff. And in cold weather, it's the number one virtually everywhere. There are some places where extreme heat is the number one killer, but that's not the global thing, and that's not, you know, that's not the rule. It's the exception on different continents.
1: Well, you're making complete sense, which means the mainstream media won't pay attention to you. But ChrisMartzWeather.com, it's all there, all the information, many of your postings. You're a young feller, but let's face it, you come armed with the facts. And Chris Martz, once again, thanks for coming on the Bill Cunningham Show, and you're a great American. Chris, thank you very much.
0: Thank you very much.
1: And roll tide. Roll tide.
0: Absolutely. Roll tide.
1: God bless America. Thank you, Chris. The truth will set us free. It was much warmer years ago and a century ago than it is today. And a little bit of climate change upwards is a positive. The benefits outweigh the cost. How about that? 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
1: I'm Billy Cunningham, the Great American. Thanks for listening tonight. Of course, you planned this show based upon another assassination attempt by Donald Trump on Air Force One. It turns into the death of Senator Lindsey Graham about 24 hours ago, which is really incredible. And I'm not a medical doctor, unlike Dr. Abdul in Michigan. I don't play one on the radio. But there are so many Americans suffering myocardial infarctions and other kinds of difficulties in the heart because of all the vaccines we were told we had to take. I specifically remember a time when Lindsey Graham, great senator from South Carolina, did once or twice on camera to encourage other people. And from that, according to media accounts, he took many, many vaccines. And I wonder what part that had with his aortic dissection, if that's the case. We're going to find out later. But the preliminary reports are that the dissection of Lindsey Graham's heart occurred when an injury to the innermost layer of the aorta allows blood to flow between the layers, separating the walls, which causing almost immediate death. And Lindsey Graham, I don't know, there'll be a determination later exactly what caused it. But he was a good man. The Senate's now down to 51 votes, assuming Mitch McConnell can't show up anymore, which he can't. He's in bad shape. And maybe it's a good idea to save the America Act, call it the Lindsey Graham Save America Act. I know a couple senators have said they want to do that. That was an idea of Brett Baer and others and Sean Hannity, et cetera. Call it the Lindsey Graham Save America Act and let people vote against that, which, of course, Democrats will, and probably two Republicans would vote against it. Right now in the Senate, it's down to 51 votes because of the unfortunate death of Lindsey Graham and the non-attendance of Mitch McConnell. Thanks for listening. Bill Cunningham, the Great American, with you and all great Americans.

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0: from the Great Lakes. On the other side of Erie, I'm Ryan Recker, your host tonight on Coast to Coast AM. Lot to get to on the show. If you want to email RyanRecker at coasttocoastam.com is how you do it. Very happy to be with you and two fantastic guests to bring you. First is Chip Coffey, medium, paranormal investigator. We'll talk afterlife. We'll talk ghost stories, reincarnation. That'll be interesting. And we'll take some calls with Chip Coffey. I already had a few emails come in. Questions for Chip. Another one. Will Chip be doing readings tonight? Okay. The show hasn't even started, and we're already getting emails about Chip, which is a good sign. I think you'll enjoy this tonight. On the second half of the show, Hakeem Isler will talk about remote viewing, mind sight training, holistic self-development, and maybe his adventure on Naked and Afraid, which that's an adventure in itself. And we'll have a second half of the show with now author of a new book, Phoenix of the Heart, Birth of the Psi Games, Hakeem Isler. That'll be a good one, too. So much to get to. And if you go to coasttocoastam.com, you can see some new information about the UFO files that came out on Friday morning. And this is what happens when you're into this sort of thing and you have UFO files that are released by the Department of War. Your phone starts blowing up as soon as the files come out. Have you seen the files? Did you see the new ones came out, the fourth batch? They're here. What do you think? And I get a lot of those messages. And I keep thinking to myself, I've seen stuff on Coast to Coast in what people have sent me and what's on the website that seems to be better evidence than what the Department of War has released so far. Not to say that what they're releasing isn't interesting. What they are releasing is very interesting. I found that there's a lot of people that are into the mainstream phenomenon of this, and they have just scratched the surface of what they can uncover if they truly start to look into it. And that's what Coast to Coast AM is all about. You can find that on our website right now. If you want to email me any questions for our guest, Chip Coffey, Ryan Recker at coasttocoastam.com. We're going to get to him right after the break. Don't go anywhere.
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0: And welcome back. I'm Ryan Recker. And joining us here is a psychic, medium, paranormal investigator. You may have seen one of his television shows, so many of them, including Kindred Spirits, Psychic Kids, which is that was a cool one, Paranormal States, and Jack Osborne's Night of Terror. Joining us now is Chip Coffee. Chip, welcome to Coast AM.
4: Hello, Ryan. How are you?
0: I am doing great. Now that we get to connect here on this Sunday night, Monday morning, I find that the late night Sunday nights are always fun. I wonder, I think there's so many different things that you cover. It seems like you have a wide array of talents. Are some stronger than others?
4: I don't really think one is stronger than another. I think they kind of work hand in hand with each other to create a really curious and interesting dynamic for the work that I do.
0: Yeah. And you know what? It's weird to think of this as work sometimes, doesn't it? Because everyone says, oh, you work in radio. You don't work. Like, you know what? It is a lot of work. It doesn't look like it. And I'm guessing the same way when you're doing a television show. They see the end product. Everything's so well polished. Everything's so fun. You don't realize the amount of work you have to put into it. Do you have to stretch, kind of like an athlete would stretch before a game to make sure they don't pull a muscle? If you're going to be, let's say, doing a session with someone and you're going to be looking into, you know, afterlife, do you have to stretch ahead of time to make sure you don't hurt yourself?
4: You know what I do? I nap. I am in love with my afternoon nap. So if I'm going to go on an investigation or film a TV show and it's going to be in an evening, on an evening set, then typically I will nap in the afternoon or try to catch up on my sleep. Also do some prayers of protection before I go on an investigation or do readings and ask for my spirit guides and my protectors to be with me. So yeah, in essence, I kind of do a little bit of prep work, but not a whole lot.
0: Right. Well, there's a great question that came in through the email right away, and I wasn't planning on going there first, but when it comes to reincarnation, this question came in and said, I've been hearing a lot about us being on a prison planet and having no choice if we reincarnate or not. So I want to get to that answer in a roundabout way. What are your thoughts on reincarnation first?
4: I believe there's too much evidence to support the idea of reincarnation and that we can't discount it. I personally have some memories of what I believe are past lives, one in particular. So, you know, we see the stories about young children who have experiences that they talk about and being very accurate. I have one in particular that I'll share with you, and that is when I was working in the travel industry many years ago. I had a lady who was Indian, from India, and she had a nephew who still lived in India. And when he was very young, he started talking about his other family who lived in another town. And he kept talking about them and giving details and everything. And finally, he asked his parents to take him there, to the house, to the place he had described to them. He said, I want to meet my other family. I want to go and see my other family. And, you know, they thought he was having a vivid imagination, but he was adamant about wanting to go to this town and see this family. So finally, they said, all right, all right, all right. So they got in the car and drove to the town, and he gave them directions on how to get to the house, and the house showed up, and it was just as he had described. Mm. And they went and thought, this is going to be interesting, but they knocked on the door, and an elderly lady came to the door, and this little boy, who was probably 7 maybe, said to the elderly lady, my wife, I've returned to you.
0: What?
4: Yeah. And he started talking to her, and everything was just as he had described. So, Ryan, how do you make that make sense? I don't know the answer to that question.
0: Right. I would think that, at least in today's times, my kid has too much access to the internet to hear stories like this. But everything for it to line up would be quite the coincidence. That would be hard to explain. But I think the email, and going back to this now, this is the roundabout side of it. The reincarnation, it almost seems like a punishment in a way to be brought back to all of this. To think that, and you know, there's so many different faiths, and people look at the afterlife, your reward, you don't have to worry about the worldly things, to be put right back into the system almost seems like a punishment in a way. And the person described it as a prison in a way. It seems like someone's punishing us if we are brought back into this world. What are your thoughts on that?
4: I don't view it in that respect. I think that it's all part of an evolution. I think that in its purest form, what our souls want is to be as close to divine perfection as we possibly can be. And in my opinion, you cannot get to divine perfection, but you want to be close to it. You want to continue to grow your soul, if you will. So you can't get that in one go round on the planet. So you have to make a lot of attempts to do it. And I know that when we come back to this earthly plane, that things can interfere with our purpose that we came back here to accomplish. And the two things that can interfere with that are our free will and ego. Mm-hmm. And those can kind of derail our soul's intent for coming back into a specific lifetime. So also things that can happen are the free will and ego of other people can sort of derail us. So it's a crapshoot sometimes for exactly what you're going to get. But the hope is that when you leave an existence, you're better than you were when you came into it on a soul level. But as far as a prison thing, nah, I can't even begin to believe any part of that.
0: Yeah, and it's kind of interesting to think of it that way. Earth as a filter to try to, I guess, purify yourself little by little. And if by the end of it, you need to go through it again, you go through it again. And it's almost like that is life in so many different ways. It's about the pursuit of making yourself better and, you know, trying to look back and say, you know, I've come a long way in a good way. And that's kind of the goal of life in a lot of ways. So that makes sense.
4: I do want to add this, if I may. And that is that people can believe whatever they want to believe, as long as they treat themselves kindly and other people kindly and are not being, you know, jerks, so to speak. Do no intentional harm to yourself or to others. So I'm not telling this guy, don't believe whatever you want to believe, but my beliefs may differ from yours or anybody else's, but my beliefs don't have to encompass a prison idea of reincarnation.
0: Do you think everyone has some sort of psychic ability that they can harness?
4: I believe that everyone has some level of psychic ability, the ability to harness it sometimes. Everyone, it's a sliding scale. Everyone has some level, and it goes from very little all the way up to getting things sometimes periodically to getting things regularly. And those people that get things regularly are the people we tend to call psychics. So, yes, I absolutely fully believe that everyone has some level of psychic ability.
0: I'll tell you a weird analogy, and you can tell me if it's like this. When I was younger, I thought, you know what? I really want to learn how to wiggle my ears. So I concentrated on it, and I couldn't do it until one day I was able to control that muscle. It happened just one time, and I was thrilled, and then I kept working on it, and then eventually I could wiggle my ears. Is that what psychic ability is like? If you concentrate on it long enough until eventually you'll have a breakthrough, you'll know what it feels like, and then if you can move in that direction, you can start to harness it.
4: For some people, yes. For others, no. And I'll tell you, some people just can't force it or perfect it. Now, there are people that have written books. There's a lovely lady. Her name is Echo Bodine, and she is a psychic and medium and paranormal investigator and teacher and author who lives in the Twin Cities areas of Minneapolis, St. Paul, and Minnesota. And she's wonderful. She wrote she's written many books, but she's written two books in particular. Those books are entitled The Gift, and the second book is entitled A Still Small Voice. And those are the two books that I really suggest for people who are trying to refine or get more in touch with their abilities. She offers some amazing guidelines and tips and guidance for exactly how to go about doing that. But I believe sometimes you can improve things. But I've seen some people that no matter what they did, they just couldn't, quote unquote, wiggle their ears.
0: You know, back in the day when you go on long car rides, you see, my kids today are spoiled. They have things that can entertain them. And if they are not entertained for more than a half hour, they turn into terrors themselves. But, you know, when I was younger, you go on a 7-hour, 8-hour trip with the family and you had nothing else to do but try to learn how to wiggle your ears. Not a long trip. Maybe just a little bit of patience and a little bit of boredom helps too. But let's talk about where you may go. So let's say someone tries to harness this, or they try to develop and they see if they have some of these different talents and where it goes. What happens if it takes them in a dark place, a place they don't like where they're going? Does that happen sometimes?
4: I've never seen that happen. You know, I've certainly seen instances where people's abilities, if they weren't able to sort of get a grip on them to kind of manage their abilities, that they could have some not nice things go on, you know, especially on working. One thing that comes to mind is working with the psychic kids, and some of the kids were visited by people who look like they had been murdered or harmed or maimed in some way. So that was an instance where you have to work with weeding that stuff out. And how do you do that? I managed to keep things from overwhelming me by asking my spirit partners or my spirit guides, I call the people that work with me in spirit with a capital S, my God squad. And mm-hmm. I asked my God squad to kind of stand sentinel and keep me from constantly being overwhelmed by unbidden information or visitations or anything like that. So luckily my guides and my angels have been very, very good at helping me to manage how my abilities manifest.
0: Mm-hmm. You know, Psychic Kids was on for 3 seasons, A&E. They're not kids anymore. It's been a little bit.
4: No, they're not.
0: Do you ever stay in touch with them at all?
4: You know, what's really interesting is we have a tendency to take a snapshot of people. And, you know, you can watch those episodes. But those kids, we stopped filming this in 2010. So think about where you were in 2010 and then add 16 years to that. So each one of those kids is now 16 years older, and many of them have kids of their own. And do I stay in touch with them? A few I do, mostly through social media. There are a couple that I stay in close contact with, but I'm really proud of the work we did on that show. I think it happened a little bit before its time. But I think we did some good work helping those kids and helping others who watch the show with dealing with and coping with and understanding their own abilities and situations. But as far as really continuing to mentor the kids, I didn't. We gave them the best of the best that we could while we were working with them. And we certainly didn't leave them untethered after we stopped rolling the cameras. But, you know, our goal wasn't to provide ongoing support for them, you know, ad infinitum and do it for the rest of their lives. Just like if you went to see a psychiatrist and you stopped going to see the psychiatrist or your sessions ended, that psychiatrist isn't going to follow you for the rest of your life.
0: Right.
4: So, you know, people have to understand that what we signed up for was not to kind of co-parent those children from a psychic perspective.
0: I guess when you look at it from a parental level, so let's say your kid has a memory of a past life, or let's say your kid has some sort of ability. What do you do in a situation like that? So do you reach out to someone? Do you try to encourage you? Do you discourage it? Like, what advice would you give to a parent that may be in that situation?
4: I'm going to be totally self-serving when I answer that question for you right now. And that is, there's this cool book called Growing Up Psychic, written by this guy named Chip Coffey.
0: And fantastic.
4: How'd you like that little sneak in there? I wrote the book basically after the show was over with, because I was constantly getting asked the same questions over and over and over again. So finally I put them in book form. The book is still available. You can get it on Amazon. You can get a signed copy on my storefront, which is chipcoffeeshop.com. I'll sign a copy of it and send it out to you if you want a signed copy. But that book is partly autobiographical, and it's partly how to for those who are are raising a psychic kid or potentially psychic kid. And it's been very beneficial for adults who've read it, because many of them still were carrying around, oh, I was disbelieved, or I was called, it was the devil trying to get to me, or this or that. So it's been a very cathartic experience for many adults, and it's allowed them finally to validate that they weren't, you know, either being visited by something negative or that they weren't crazy.
0: You know, being visited by something negative, it almost feels like, we'll use this as an example. I think a lot of times people say, if I had the ability, what I would do is reach out to celebrities and I would have that conversation and I would talk to them and I would learn from them. So how do you know what you're reaching out to is genuine, has the right intentions, and is not something that's negative?
4: The way that I did it, I can only speak for myself, because this is really such a subjective thing that we're talking about. What I did was, again, I reached out to my spirit guides and my angels and asked them to help me and to protect me when I'm doing my work. And if I even remotely sense with my own spidey senses, so to speak, that something is negative, I stop the process right away. I say some prayers. If it feels like it's intrusive in my environment, which is generally my home, I'll spray some holy water around and say some good Catholic Latin and basically tell it to beat feet. And, you know, that's the way that I tend to deal with it. How others deal with it, there's a lot of ways to look at how to deal with it. And really, really, to be honest with you, Ryan, the only thing I can tell you is how I do it and how I've dealt with it.
0: Right. That's your own personal experience and how that works. When you talk about spirit guides, angels, does that mean you believe in God?
4: Yes. Simple, short answer, yes.
0: How do you find all of this works together? Do you find that sometimes you're in conflict with, well, maybe we have to answer this after the break, because I hear the music popping up. But by the way, you mentioned your shop. 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
1: And welcome back. Thank you for all the emails coming in with our guest, Chip Coffey, a medium paranormal investigator, talking a lot about, you know, I'm more interested in sometimes what goes on behind the scenes, and I'm always like when we get a look that way too, but maybe you want to know a little bit more about his abilities. 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I always like that song, Country Roads, and I was in Ohio the last couple of days traveling for a wedding, and my wife's sister was married this weekend. Congratulations to Ashley and Nathaniel. But when we're in the back roads of Ohio driving around, it's almost tradition you have to play Country Roads on full blast with the kids singing in the back seat, because that's the type of song that they can appreciate as you're just flying through the country roads. 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
5: And welcome back to Coast AM. I'm Ryan Recker. And again, if you want to email the show with a question, ryanrecker@coasttocoastam.com. Or if you want to wait about a half hour, we'll have Chip Coffey answer some of your questions. ChipCoffey.com. You can find him right there, and you can find information for his book. Chip, thank you so much for joining us tonight. And right before the break, I was asking you about your belief in God. And sometimes I look at this and I think, okay, reincarnation, I don't know if there's a biblical backing to it. So do you ever find yourself in conflict with your faith beliefs in some stories and experiences that you've had on the other side?
6: All right, let's talk about that for a second. There's a passage in the Bible where Jesus is talking, and I believe, and I'm not a biblical scholar by any stretch of the imagination, but I believe there's something where Jesus says, "Ye must be born again." Mm-hmm. Somebody will have to help me verify that because I haven't. But he must be born again. People they tend to think that what he's doing there is he's saying you've got to be washed in the blood of the Lamb or you've got to be baptized. Okay. Mm-hmm. What if Jesus is saying, look, I know that really the thing that you want most of all is to cozy up to my dad, that you want to get as close to him as you possibly can be. And with that in mind, you're not going to do it with just one lifetime. So you're going to have to come back time and time and time again and keep trying to cozy up to dad. Maybe if that's what Jesus is saying there. Again, I'm going to just have to say, and this is not to sound glib or give you a pat answer, I don't care what other people believe, as long as they don't do any intentional harm to themselves or to others, and they're leading a decent life. I happen to believe in God. I don't understand God. I believe that God defies our limited ability to perceive what God actually is. But I believe that we are all a part of the God source. There's so much of what this whole spiritual, paranormal, supernatural realm encompasses that if you ask me questions about it, honestly, Ryan, my answer is, I don't have a clue. And I don't think anybody really has a clue. I listen to people that say, oh, this is the way it is, and I have to call BS on it. I'm sorry, I really do. Because it's not that way necessarily. It's just, it's no one really fully who is living knows for sure. So I have my opinions and my beliefs. I was raised Catholic, and I've incorporated my spiritual beliefs and with my Catholic beliefs, and I've sort of developed the religion of Chip, if you will, or the faith of Chip. And that's how I live my life. And I encourage other people to do the same thing. Don't let anybody tell you what you should or shouldn't believe, because it's none of their business. Your relationship with spirituality or God or whatever is nobody else's business but yours and whoever else's that is in spirit.
5: There's a lot of mystery in this world, things I don't think we'll ever be able to understand. And a lot of things I think we're incapable of understanding in some ways, which is probably for the best. There's so many things that I think the older I get, I realize the less I know. And that's one of those things I think you just have to you know, grow with a little bit of wisdom in your life to understand that. Because when you're younger, you don't quite understand that. It seems like there's an answer to everything, and there's really not.
6: there really isn't, especially when it

0: comes to the things that we would talk about on a show like this.
1: Right.
0: 100%.
1: Is there anything that scares you? Like, is there anything that you shy away from, things that you've experienced before and you're like, I'm not doing that again?
0: Demons. Heights. Pitch black dark. Bad thunderstorms and that breed tornadoes, because I live in the South and we get those. Those are the things that scare me off the top of my head.
1: Yeah. Heights in complete darkness. And when you combine the two, that could be terrifying. Going back to the demon thing, do you have to find that sometimes you accidentally bump into them? Do you find that when it comes to demons, you almost have to seek them out, or do they seek you out?
0: Oh, a little of both. Hmm. I don't go looking for them, let's put it that way. But if I happen to encounter one, I try to be as protective and get rid of them as best I can.
1: Yeah. How do you know what you're encountering is a demon? Is there a feel to it? And what does that
0: totally
1: feel like?
0: Totally a feel. Nasty, filthy, like you need a shower. And to me, people have said, oh, they don't do that. Well, hello. I'm telling you what I'm receiving. With me, they like to brag. They really like to brag when they're dealing with me, Chip Coffee. So, and they sound in my head, the way their voice sounds inside my head is awful.
1: What is it like when you say the way they sound in your head?
2: They sound like this inside my head. You want me to talk like they talk?
1: Well,
2: Ryan?
1: I don't know if I would like that. I would immediately, I think, can you disconnect? Would that almost snap you out of it if you had a certain amount of concentration?
0: If I start to pray and I say some good Catholic Latin and I pull out my holy water, I'm usually pretty effective at telling them to leave, to not interact with me.
1: Right. That's the type of voice, and that could be haunting. So let's say you're working with someone. Does that voice sometimes pop into your head and you know that demons are bothering them? Are demons associated sometimes with people you're working with and you can tell?
0: I've encountered demons on investigations that I've done in the past, and mostly on TV investigations. And I was raised Catholic, so I heard about angels and I heard about demons. But the Catholic faith focused on angels. And when I encountered my first demonic entity, it was shocking and unnerving and a little scary, to put it mildly. Hmm. But, you know, as far as people that I deal with now, I've sort of closed the door on anything demonic because I live with my cousin and I have a dog and I have a very quiet, sort of serene life here in the suburbs of Atlanta, Georgia. And I don't want to risk the possibility of having something come into my home or my environment. So if people are having problems with demons, I'm not the person to call.
1: Right. Well, what about through the television? So let's say you're watching the news and there's a story about a serial killer or something like that. Can you pick up things like that just by seeing an image of them on TV?
0: You mean what they're like?
1: Well, can you get some sort of sense there's some demon there, or is the TV a rebroadcast of it? It's completely impossible to get a reading from something like that.
0: Oh, I can look at somebody and pretty much get a read on their personality and look at a photograph or a video of them.
1: Really? Okay. So you can pick up on things. Let's say I'll use the serial killer as an example again. Can you tell right away, like, okay, that person has, they're possessed, or they have a demon that's right on their shoulder? Can you tell that?
0: Want an example?
1: Sure.
0: Now his name just went right out of my head. What's the guy's name? Who killed Sharon Tate? What was his name?
1: Oh, the Manson?
0: Charlie Manson. That's who I couldn't pluck out of it.
1: Right.
0: Pluck out of my brain at 20 minutes to 2 in the morning my time. But yeah, Charlie Manson. Charlie Manson is absolutely who it is. Charlie Manson was, I don't know if he was possessed, but he was definitely under some sort of demonic oppression.
1: Right. You can sometimes look into someone's eyes and you can tell there's something going
0: there's,
1: on there.
0: There's nothing there.
1: Yeah.
0: You want to hear a scary story?
1: Oh, sure.
0: Okay. I'm at an event on the Queen Mary in Long Beach, California. And I'm sitting out on the deck having something to drink with one of the people that was with me. And her name is Rebecca. And also I was there with another lady whose name is Greta. And we're sitting out there and this guy walks by. And he just walked by once, then he walked by again. And he started talking to us. And he talked with an accent. He had sort of an accent. And, you know, I thought, he sounds like he's Bela Lugosi. And as it turned out, he said his name was Stan, S-T-A-N, and he was from Belarus. Hmm. And we're talking to Stan. Stan is there. And he just sort of walks off. But Greta's getting the creeps from him. I'm getting creeped out from him. Rebecca's getting creeped out from him. So... Greta walks away and tries taking his picture, but he never allows her to get a shot of his face. It's almost as though he's sensing what she's doing, and he always turns away when she's going to get a picture of his face. So fast forward, I don't know if it was that night, I think it was, he comes back and he's there with me and Rebecca. We're back out on the deck again, and he comes by and he's got a dog with him, and we're like, oh, this dog's really cute. And he goes, thank you. He goes, so Mr. Chip, what is it that you do for a living? What do you do for work? And I told him, well, I'm a psychic and a medium. He goes, oh, so you talk to dead people? And I said, yeah. And he said, oh, that's very interesting. He said, have you ever talked to a demon? Who asks a question like that?
1: Right away.
0: So I said, yeah. I said, I try absolutely not to do that. He said, really? Well, I have talked to demons. And I put my hand out and put it on his chest. There was nothing. And then he comes in for the pièce de résistance. He says, have you ever talked to Satan? And I said, absolutely not. He says, well, I have. He's not really not such a bad guy.
1: Yeah, boy.
0: So my friend Rebecca grabs me and goes, I just looked at my watch. We're late for dinner. So she grabs me and I went, what was that? She goes, I don't know, but I knew that we were supposed to get the heck out of there. But who asked, have you ever talked to Satan? Now, yeah, think about Stan, think about it. Stan, one letter missing from being Satan.
1: Oh boy, I didn't catch that. You know, even in this line of work where you're doing interviews and you're talking about paranormal and experts that have researched it, I don't think I've ever even asked the question to someone, have you ever spoke to Satan? That is a weird question to ask a stranger, let alone even in the context of this show, it would feel a little bit odd. When something like that happens to you, obviously that sticks out. You remember that.
0: Oh, yeah.
1: Do you find that there are a lot of people like him out there, or is that a rarity?
0: For me, thank God, it's been a rarity.
1: Yeah. Do you think people listening here, they may have people like that in their lives where they suspect, oh, yeah, that sounds like so-and-so. Because I don't know if I've ever met a person like that before. Not that I've been looking for it, but it makes me wonder how many of them are out there that may have, let's say, conversations with Satan on a regular basis.
0: That's why I always carry holy water with me. My native name should be Carrie Travels with Holy Water. You're like, Dan dances with wolves. My name is Travels with Holy Water. And I have a Saint Benedict medal that I wear. I have a Saint Michael the Archangel medal that I wear. I pray the Saint Michael prayer every night and every day. I pray more than most clergymen pray. So I layer on the protections, unashamedly lay on the protections. I'm a strong believer that I'm going to just be as protected as I possibly can. But I'm sure there's some crazy, crazy, crazy, possibly demonically possessed or worshiping Satan people that are out there. And please stay away from me. You know, I have no desire.
1: Yeah. I have on this show, and I've been doing the guest hosting for about a year now, and, you know, I get about two or three shows a month, so get to talk to some really interesting people. And one of the shows, we talked to a Satanist, where and the idea, and to paraphrase him, was that there's always a battle between good and evil, and evil's already won. Look at the world in the world we live in today. You can tell right away that there's more evil than good. So if evil has won, then I'm picking that side, right? That's the majority. And that was kind of their stance. They didn't make it sound like the movies where, you know, they're doing these rituals and you walk in and there's what are the pentagrams or whatever on the ground and candles and things like that. They didn't make it sound like they were convening and discussing Satan all the time. They just said, you know, based on our observations, this is where we think the tide is. That is completely different from what you're describing. I almost feel like this is out of a horror movie. This
0: well, can seems I tell you like... something?
1: Yeah.
0: Let me tell you something. You know what my first clue with Satanist is? What's the first part of your name?
1: Well, yes. Their namesake is there.
0: Hello. Hello. Why don't you call yourself? Someone told me once, well, they're not really like that. Kind of what you say this person was saying. It's more like they're people who are, I don't know the word. They're just, they're like people who don't want to adhere
1: dark
0: to the
1: pessimist.
0: Don't want to adhere to the norms of society, or they kind of rebel against those sorts of things, and they're the outliers maybe. But you know, why not call yourself by any other name except something that includes the name Satan? Really? Right. Hello. So knock knock. So the doorbell's ringing.
1: So what you're saying is they need a rebranding.
0: They need to rebrand themselves real fast without a cloven hoof.
1: Well, I know people have questions for you. I'm getting a lot of emails, but they're going to want to call in and talk to you. What kind of questions do you want to get? Anything in particular?
0: Well, we're not doing readings, but you ask me any questions you want to, and if I don't want to answer, I'll tell you I can't answer that or I won't answer.
1: Yeah, you're a psychic medium, paranormal investigator. We didn't really talk a lot about ghosts. I'm sure people have questions about that. Past lives, reincarnation. These are all things, I think, topics that could work for Chip Coffee. If you want to talk about your own experiences with Chip, tell your own stories. We love to hear that, too. If you want to email Ryan Recker at coasttocoastam.com, that's one way to do it. And we'll take your calls, start lining them up here during the break, and get to them in the next hour. I'm Ryan Recker. This is Coast to Coast AM.

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1: 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Chip Coffee is our guest. You can find him online, chipcoffee.com. Find some of his books, his works, links to some of his shows. We talked about Psychic Kids in the first hour, just briefly, but that's just one of the many appearances he's had and different things he's done. Maybe there's an experience that you want to share. Maybe you have a psychic kid yourself, or maybe you had something paranormal happen to you. Maybe you're trying to hone in your psychic abilities. Maybe you have a ghost story. Maybe you have a past life story, reincarnation, whatever it may be. How about you give us a call and we'll discuss it with Chip Coffee. And I got a couple of good emails coming in so far too. Ryan Reckert at coasttocoastam.com. One person said, I'll try to find it. Ask him if he believes in vampires, the existence of vampires. You know what? I didn't think we would talk about that tonight, but that's kind of the nice thing about opening up the phone lines. If you have questions like that, Chip Coffee would be an interesting person to ask, and I would love to hear the answer to it. I don't know if we'll get to that right away. I do want to take your calls first and foremost. I try to put priority on the people that are calling in because you're waiting so long. We give the phone numbers and you sit and we try to take as many calls as we can, but some people, unfortunately, can't always make it to all the calls. So I try to put priority on those as they are waiting on the phone line a long time sometimes. So get those phone lines in. The better chance to get on is if you call early. And we'll take some of those coming up after the break with Chip Coffee. Don't go anywhere. It's Coast to Coast AM.
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1: And welcome back to Coast AM. I'm Ryan Recker. If you want to email, ryanrecker at coasttocoastam.com is how you do it. Our guest here is Chip Coffee. And we spent the first hour just really... to me, having fun. I enjoyed talking about these sort of things. But really, it's for you now. If you want to call in and maybe tell a story or an experience or ask a question with Chip Coffee, this is the time to do it. Chip, I'm getting all kinds of great emails coming in, and I want to get to some of those soon. I almost feel like it's always best to go to the phone lines first. Are you ready to take some calls?
5: Let's do it.
1: Okay. Let's go to Nancy on the wildcard line. Nancy is calling in from Philadelphia. You're on Coast to Coast AM with Chip Coffee. Go ahead.
6: Good evening, gentlemen. Chip, I too like a good nap, and I just woke up from a nap around 1 a.m. That's why I'm listening to the show. And by the way, just as an aside, before I ask my question, I don't personally believe in God. I know there's a God, because I've been the personal recipient of a variety of miracles after I faced death square in the face.
5: Amen.
6: Yes. And I have a really good friend who actually lives in Brazil, but I met her when she lived here. She is very, very smart, very well-read, brilliant. And she also is an astrologist, and she did a chart for me. Interestingly, anytime I think of her, she either sends me a text message or calls me. There's something like telephone ESP where I can put my hand on the phone when I'm thinking of somebody, and then it'll ring, and it's that person. So I've had this for many, many years.
5: Okay.
6: But my question is this. She believes 100% in reincarnation. And the way she described her belief system to me in that regard is she said, you have to keep coming back to have another life until you learn enough lessons. And what do you think of that?
5: I think that's absolutely correct. That's my belief.
6: Well, in that case, I say, I've learned enough lessons. I don't want to come back again. I've had enough.
5: I don't know if you get that choice or not. It may be something that you're going to have to discuss with your higher ups, but you know, see what happens when you get to spirit.
1: Right. Well, Nancy, it sounds like you're trying to live that life where you get to that point where you can just enjoy eternal life afterwards without having to come back and go through all this again. I almost feel like I wouldn't want to roll the dice because, you know, given the chances and the things that you understand today, I don't know if I'd want to start over from the beginning again if I were given the opportunity. And a lot of people look at it, they say, oh, if I could only go back and I can, you know, live life and be this age again. I don't know. I feel like if you were to give up everything you've learned to this point, you can end up in a worse spot. Given human nature and the way things go. Let's go back.
5: I'm 72 years old and I'm just trying to ride out whatever I've got left.
1: I hear you. I mean, I'm not at 72, but I feel like I have a lot to learn still, and I wouldn't want to trade any of that in and risk everything that I've learned up to this point. Let's go back to the wild card line. And Alice is in Tennessee. Alice, you're on Coast to Coast AM. Go ahead.
7: In 2014, after my husband died, there was two doves that come up at the back door of the house. And I was grieving pretty seriously until then. But one dove flew up on the rooftop and looked back at me at the kitchen sink window for over a minute or so, and I was about freaking out. But what I couldn't understand was, how would that dove know to look at the kitchen sink window with me standing there?
5: I don't have an answer for you, girl. All I can tell you is this: spirit shows itself in a variety of different ways, and if it comforted you and made you feel good in the moment, and you felt like that was some sign from your deceased husband, I wouldn't argue with it.
7: Okay, he always liked to fly. He was a pilot, and he always liked birds, like eagles, and you know. So, yeah, I thought it was a message. I really did.
5: Then that really is all that's important, isn't it?
7: Yeah.
5: It really does. Does it really matter what anybody else thinks?
7: Well, it was a very unusual event, I'd say, but maybe some people would have a hard time believing it, but it was, I saw it with my own eyes, you know.
5: Did it comfort you?
7: Yes.
5: then that's all that matters. Don't give any credence what somebody else believes. As long as you felt comforted and you felt like there was a strong possibility that you were receiving some sign from the universe or from him that things were going well, then that's really all that matters, my darling.
7: Yeah, yes, true. I do believe it was a message to comfort because it did comfort me.
1: Very good. Oh, thank you very much, Alice. I appreciate that. Yeah, and I think sometimes there is a lot of doubt when it comes to this because you think, okay, how could that possibly be true? How could any of this possibly be true? But Chip, kind of what you're saying is when you go back and you look at maybe the feeling it gave you, maybe there is a coincidence there, maybe there's not, but that feeling's real.
5: 100%.
1: Yeah. And let's go to the first time caller. Line in Madonna is calling from upstate New York. You're on Coast to Coast AM with Chip Coffee. Go ahead.
8: Yes, hello. Chip, I'm really looking forward to reading all your material, and you sound fantastic. I'm wondering, in an unselfish way, how can I connect or tap into my spirituality to ask my father to connect with me? He used to at least 4 times after his passing. I mean, things nobody knew that just us knew, just him and I knew. But I'm in this house 7 years. I'm upstate, 1844. I crossed over a woman without meaning to, but the 3rd time it worked when I first moved in. My dog actually saw her and sat on the stoop and put his head down. I knew I was safe. But since then, I'm wondering if the energy here is mad that I did that, because the confusion is deep and the fatigue. And every now and then, I just wonder. It never felt like home. I'm leaving. I have another house to move into. But could that be stopping a loved one from communicating with me, or at one point, is it just over? They can't.
5: I don't believe that they can stop communicating with us. It could be for a variety of different reasons. You know, whatever your grief, if you're grieving still heartily for your loss, then that can have an impact. Grief can be a huge wall against communicating with people from the afterlife. There could be other reasons. He may be busy. He may be doing other things. You know, and so there may be any number of reasons why you're not getting that level of communication, but keep talking to him and keep trying. And at some point in time, my gut is telling me that you'll get some success.
8: Okay. Thank you. I feel like I'm bothering him, but I know I'm not. But he's hanging out with Sinatra. I'm sure he's having a great time up there. he was like that. But okay. Thank you so much.
5: You're so welcome, my dear.
1: All right, let's go east of the Rockies, and Richard is in Iowa. Richard, you're on Coast to Coast AM. Go ahead.
9: Hi, good evening, guys. I had a question, Chip. When you, there was a time in your show where you mentored a young lady in Vegas, and she was giving statements about a homicide victim in Texas.
5: Yeah.
9: And recently, in 2021, that was solved, and they made an arrest. Did you get notified, or do you already know? I mean, how does that play in? Or if other cold cases, I mean, do you get, I mean, how does that work? Because that particular case really fascinated me.
5: I had no idea that the case had been solved.
9: Yeah, it was, it was from the DNA, the new DNA things that they're doing nowadays. And it sounds like he was an associate of a friend of the gal, and they made an arrest, and it was a clean arrest, and the Texas Rangers made the arrest, and it was in 2021, I believe, they made the arrest, and there's no trial date yet, because I keep following up, but that case really had an impact on me, and every 6 months I would follow up on it online, and it was interesting that, really happy to hear that the family got justice.
1: Well, real quick, Richard, if you can kind of explain what was on the show, and you said this was on Psychic Kid, so you're talking about the arrest of 2021. Oh, go ahead.
9: Yeah, so this was on Paranormal State, and the team was reached out by a family in Vegas, and it was a young gal, a juvenile, early teens, I believe, and she saw the homicide victim, and the homicide victim would relay messages to this young gal, and she gave details that no one knew, And Chip, you showed up with another older gal. I don't remember. It was a long time ago, obviously. And it looked like you mentored her, and you, after the end of the show, you mentored her and you took her under your wing. That's the way the show portrayed it anyways.
5: That's exactly the way it was. The person in Las Vegas that they had contacted us about was a teenage girl. So it was two teenage girls. The victim who had been murdered was a teenage girl, and she had somehow reached out to the girl in Vegas, and we were there trying to help this girl. And that's the way that storyline played out. And yeah, that I did mentor the girl, and that was actually the episode of Paranormal State that gave birth, so to speak, to the Psychic Kids show.
9: Right. Yeah, I remember that. And the one thing that was interesting, she mentioned she was strangled and the victim was pregnant, early stages of pregnancy. And the mom dropped her off at a bus stop and she never was seen again alive. And it was sad. The whole story is sad. You should look it up if anyone's interested. I didn't know if that other cold cases, if you've done anything, or it's very fascinating. And I appreciate your work with the young ones.
5: Well, yeah. Thank you. I appreciate that.
1: So, Richard, before you go, so what was on the television show Paranormal State, was the what they were saying on the show accurate, which they later found to be true during this case?
9: Yeah. So what happened was there was a lot of details to this homicide, obviously, but what was accurate was the victim was was in and out of juvenile hall because she had a troubled youth. She was pregnant and she was strangled. And as I looked into it online, I did a lot of research. A lot more came out of it, too. But those two things were huge in showing the accuracy of the young lady in Vegas.
1: Wow. Okay. I think, you know what, Chip, you may have to revisit that episode and do a follow-up, because it sounds like there's a lot of things that were accurately depicted there that came out to be true. And I think
5: I'll have to go back and look at that. Yeah, absolutely.
1: Wow. Thanks, Richard, for the call. I appreciate it. That's cool. I mean, I like to hear stories like that, because you don't always hear the follow-up.
5: Nope.
1: Sometimes you have a filming schedule. I don't know how long it takes to film an episode of something, but, you know, it takes years sometimes to build an investigation to get to an arrest. So you don't always get to get the ending in the time frame that you would hope for a television show. But
5: he said this was 2021. We probably filmed that episode in 2008 or so. So
1: that's interesting.
5: You're talking 13 years after we filmed it.
1: A cold case that long and the details turn up true. That's pretty phenomenal. Let's take some more calls. Wildcard line, Jim is in New York at the Catskills. Jim, you're on Coast to Coast AM with Chip Coffee. Go ahead.
10: Hello. Thank you for taking my call. I'd like to ask Chip, how can you attract your soulmate? Is there anything you could do, providing you have one still alive on the planet?
5: I always ask people who ask me that question, what are you doing to attract them? Are you putting yourself out on the market? Are you sitting at home and not doing anything? What are you doing to help that person find you?
10: I see. Oh, I go out at times and all. I do meet people. But I was just, my question, I think, was based on anything energetically you can do, any thought forms, anything special you can recommend.
5: Some people do this. Some people, because candle energy or candle magic or whatever, and that's basically lighting a candle to put the energy out into the universe that you're for something that you're praying for or asking for. And some people light a pink candle because pink is considered the heart, the color of heart things, and light a pink candle and with the intention of finding the person that is right for you.
10: Mm-hmm. Okay. Thank you.
1: Well, thank you very much. We're running up against the clock, so I'm going to give you some email questions here, so that way no one gets cut off here on the phone lines. We'll take some more calls in the next half hour. One person, Alex, emailed in and wanted to know about artificial intelligence. Do you feel that is tapping into something paranormal, or do you think that's just all computers?
5: I don't know. I haven't explored it enough.
1: Okay.
5: I've heard people say computers. I've heard people say that they've used artificial intelligence and feel like they're communicating with the afterlife, which I find very interesting. But, you know, who knows? Maybe not. I mean, we use radio signals with the ghost boxes to say that we're communicating with the afterlife. Who knows what we're going to be able to try to figure out to breach that or to make that connection.
1: Yeah, and the problem that you run into with AI is that so many of these developers say, we don't know how it's coming up with that. They don't know.
5: Yeah.
1: One person asked your opinion on the existence of vampires. Any opinion on that?
5: You mean like blood-sucking Bela Lugosi, Christopher Lee, Barnabas Collins vampires? I don't believe in them.
1: Okay. One person emailed in and they wanted me to ask you about, where was it? The email, your guest mentioned a book for people to use to help increase their psychic abilities. I think he said it was called The Gift from the author St. Paul. Is that right? Is there a book that comes to mind someone was asking about?
5: The book that I mentioned.
1: Oh, author in St. Paul, Minnesota. I'm sorry.
5: Her name is Echo, just like Echo. Her last name is Bodine, B-O-D-I-N-E.
1: Okay. Numerology, are you into that?
5: Even numerology. I think there's something there.
1: Okay. Some people are emailing about that as well, and they try remote viewing. Have you tried remote viewing?
5: I have. I believe that there's some very accurate things that can be learned through remote viewing.
1: Oh, fantastic. All right, we got some more people that are calling in now, and we're going to get to as many calls as we can. If you want to email me, ryanrecker@coasttocoastam.com. 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I'm really enjoying reading these emails, but it's always better for you to call because I like to hear your experiences. Maybe you have a personal experience that you would like to share with Chip Coffee. I would love to hear it too. And I think there's a lot of listeners out there as well. This is Coast to Coast AM. Don't go anywhere.

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1: And welcome back. I tell you, if you want to ask a question or have a comment or maybe an experience you want to share with us, our guest is Chip Coffee. 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Oh, I got to go post a YouTube video about this. That's very common. So people are there. They're looking at paranormal things here. 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Sometimes I'll get to as many questions as I can through the email, but I prefer the phone calls because I want to hear your voice. I want to hear from you. I want to hear your experiences and bring them up to Chip Coffee. Maybe he'll have some important insight that could solve a mystery for you. Who knows? That's coming up after the break on Coast to Coast AM.
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3: And welcome back to Coast AM. I'm Ryan Recker. And if you want to give us a call, we're going to try to get to as many comments and questions as we can for our guest, Chip Coffey. Chip, I've really enjoyed the past hour and a half, and I think some of these callers have some great questions. So are you ready to take some more?
4: I've enjoyed it, too. And yes, I am absolutely ready. Let's do it.
3: All right. How about we go first to the wild card line? And Mike is in New Jersey. Mike, you're on Coast to Coast AM with Chip Coffey.
5: Quick story. Vacation in Maine, 1971, 1972. We're 9 years old, me and my brother.
3: Mm-hmm. Yep, go ahead. What's your story?
5: I'm sorry, I missed it. Yeah. So what happened was my parents, so we're just going up there for a vacation. The last statement of the people on the street, Ackermans, the houses were built in like the 1850s, 1860s. So we go up there, huge house, chicken farm and everything like that. My dad told me like 20 years later, like, you know, by that time I'm like in college, like almost, he's like, do you remember what happened? Like there was like a ghost of the place. I'm like, Dad, I'm like, I don't remember this stuff. And evidently, long story short, in Port Clyde, Maine, those houses were owned by like merchant marines or like, you know, naval people kind of. And there's a lot of like, these guys committed suicide there. So like, I'm like, Dad, I don't remember much about that, but my dad's like, Mike, like, it was like scary as hell in there because like, evidently there was like a lot of like noise at night and stuff like that. And I'm like, it's like 1972. And so then 30 years later, I talked to the old owner's nephew of the house. He goes, Mike, those houses were haunted. But I'm like, I remember seeing something on the TV show In Search of Leonard Nimoy. And then evidently, like that whole area of Port Clyde, Maine, there must have been so many people that committed suicide, like in the merchant marines again, the 1850s, I'm not sure, or like, you know, on ships. And they said that whole area of Port Clyde, Maine was like haunted. So I'm like, just a strange story, but I kind of think back about it now. It's very interesting, kind of.
3: All right. Very good. Thank you, Mike. Okay. So, Chip, I think, are there certain areas that you find are hot spots? Like, you kind of, you know, he said that a lot of people picked up and the bad things happen all in this one spot mysteriously. Do you find that hot spots exist like that?
4: There can be some spots that have collectively reported activity. Absolutely, yes.
3: Do you ever feel it? As soon as you walk in, you're like, okay, something's up here.
4: Yep.
3: Really? So your radar kind of sticks up?
4: All right, so I feel like I need to go back and preface this to wiggle my ears and sit in the back seat of the car and sing John Denver, but I'm going to talk about West Virginia for a second. If you really want to go to a place where you feel like you've just

0: stepped kind of into the Twilight Zone. Mm-hmm. Go to Point Pleasant, West Virginia, where the Mothman is.
1: Oh, okay. That has a definite feel to it.
0: Take a little trip to Mothman Land.
1: Then you'll kind of understand what we're talking about here.
0: Not necessarily with ghosts, but you'll understand that feel that an area has.
1: Okay. Yeah. Let's go back to the phone lines. And wildcard line, Bob is in Ohio. Bob, you're on Coast to Coast AM with Chip Coffee. Go ahead.
2: Hi. Thanks for taking my call. I was just wondering, I had an experience where I bought an antique chair. And it, with it came along, it came at an estate sale. There was a photograph of a man sitting in it in 1910. And I bought the chair in 1990 or 1991. And my brother came and he had a Polaroid camera for taking pictures of houses for appraisals because he worked for a bank. And he said, hey, let me take your picture. And he took my picture sitting in the chair. And when it, as it slowly developed in front of us, a black band appeared on my arm. Exactly in the same spot where the photograph of the man in 1910 was sitting, he also had a black band around his arm. And I found out that it was mourning the death of his daughter from a few months earlier. And I was just wondering if you've ever heard of such a thing or could explain that type of phenomenon.
0: I've heard of things showing up in pictures and videos and things like that. So sounds like it just had a little brush with the afterlife.
1: Ooh. Do they cross over often in photographs? Can you catch it that way, like physical evidence?
0: If you're lucky, you can. If you're fortunate enough to be able to do that, absolutely you can. But let's not talk about
1: it. It happens.
0: It is almost random if it happens. Let's not talk about orbs because I'm not an orb fan. Most orbs are environmental contaminants. They're not spirits.
1: Okay, so it doesn't necessarily mean you caught something if you look at a photograph and there's, you know, a light flare or something like that.
0: Correct.
1: Okay, let's go to Ann, who's in Wisconsin on the wild card line. Ann, you're on Coast to Coast AM with Chip Coffee. Go ahead.
3: Good evening. I have an observation and a comment. And my observation is that both of you are looking really good tonight. and I'm also looking good. I found a new person to do my hair and my makeup. It's a mortician and undertaker. So now I look drop dead gorgeous. Some days I even look lifelike.
0: Well, you're doing a really good job of communicating with us. So we need to know what's your trick.
3: I don't know. I just like to laugh, and I like to hear people laugh. My comment is that you were speaking about reincarnation. I was reading the Bible one day, and in Ecclesiastes, it said, vanity, vanity, all is vanity. There's nothing new under the sun. So in my mind, I says, God, is my soul reincarnated? Was I here before? And then a voice as audible as a person standing behind me, read that again. Vanity, vanity, all is vanity. There's nothing new under the sun.
1: Okay. Yeah, and so, thank you for that. Okay, I can see that. There's nothing new under the sun. So in the sense of if you're thinking about reincarnation, that could be one of the passages that may back that up. I am more interested about Anne using a mortician to do her makeup and hair. I think
0: she was just pulling our leg when she told us that.
1: Oh, I think so too. But there could be something to that. If everyone has a side gig now where they have to do something else to make ends meet, I don't see why morticians can't open up a beauty salon. They have the skill set.
0: I will tell you that when my dad left, my dad was in the Navy during the Second World War. And there's a thing called GI benefits where veterans got money to go and take college classes. Right. And my dad told my mom when he came home from his stint in World War II, he told my mom that he was really considering going to school to become a mortician. And my mom gave him the stink eye and said, and who will you be married to when you do that? because she wasn't going to have any part of it.
1: Yeah.
0: She was not going to be a mortician's wife. It would have wound. He would have wound up a divorced man if he was going to go become a mortician.
1: Yeah, boy. Okay, I am lucky that my wife supports me. As crazy as radio is as an industry, she's moved with me 4 times now. I work weird hours, and I can't believe she puts up with me. So, at some point, I'm just waiting for her to say no more radio for you. I'm getting tired because when the wife puts the foot down or the spouse puts the foot down, and I have to think, you have to. At some point, it's going to happen. Let's go back to the phone lines and west of the Rockies. Kathy is calling in from L.A. Kathy, you're on Coast to Coast AM with Chip Coffee. Go ahead.
4: How are you? Very briefly, I want to make this quick. This happened in 2026 around August. My sister passed away in May of 2024. We shared the apartment building, the apartment I'm living in now. Several months after she passed away, I lost a Native American ring I've been wearing on my ring finger for 40 years. I looked every nook and cranny in my house where I would put it. I couldn't find it. I'm going to fast forward. About 3 months later, I'm on the phone. I have a long hallway in my apartment. I'm sitting on the phone talking with a friend. She goes, I have to go eat dinner. I said, okay, I'll talk to you later. I go to stand up from where I'm sitting at this. The desk is built in to this old building in the hallway. So I go to stand up. I say, okay, I'll talk to you later and have a good dinner. Hang up the phone. And as I do that, my back is to the hallway, and I hear a loud crash, which sounds like something metal crashed on. It's a wooden floor. So I look to the right in my dining room, turn on the light, because it's a wooden floor. I look everywhere. It's not filled with a lot of stuff. No ring. So then the light is on in this hallway, and I go to turn around to walk to the last my bedroom, which is the last bedroom in the hallway. And there's a light in front of a closet wall on this hallway, and I see something very, like, metally on the floor. So I look down, I go to bend down, there's my ring that I haven't seen in 3 months. I've walked up that hall day and night for many months after my sister's passed away. I have no idea where that ring came from. It felt like it was coming from behind me, from up above, like something crashing down behind you. And there's an entryway to this hallway from my den, and then the next room is the kitchen. There's an entryway into the hallway, and right there was my sister's closet that she used. And that's where that ring ended up crashing down from. I have no idea where. All I know is I heard the crash, finally saw that. I thought, what in the world? What? Like, what is that? And I just said a prayer for my sister. I said, I don't know if that was you leaving. I can't explain it. That's all I'm saying.
1: I get it. Thank you, Kathy. Yeah, Chip, what are your thoughts?
0: That's something called apportation. Apportation happens in a couple of ways. It can happen when something disappears and then reappears in another place. That's usually the way apportation happens, but it's when something appears and then reappears is what apportation is. Usually it appears in a new place. I've had apportation happen to me on quite a number of occasions where something will just kind of vanish and then all of a sudden it's back somewhere else. Like you leave your keys one place and you go, I know I left my keys right here, and you go to the kitchen and they're on the counter in the kitchen.
1: Yeah. Sometimes I don't know how that works out sometimes, where it just you randomly find things and you don't know where it came from. But the fact that it came from your sister's closet after something like a noise, something stimuli tipped you to it is really special. Let's go to the first time caller line. Andrea is in Seattle, Washington. Andrea, you're on Coast to Coast AM with Chip Coffee. Go ahead.
5: Hi. Thanks for having me. So I have, it's just like a tiny story of my mom. And first of all, me and her, we're big fans of the show. Listen to you guys forever. But so she used to live in Costa Rica as a young girl, maybe teenager, and her mom and her mom's mom went to this one psychic, and like super accurate woman, really good. And she ended up predicting my mom's, like who she would date throughout her life, like the initials, the specific initials of the three guys she ended up dating. And then the that was, and I'm just wondering, as a psychic yourself, like, have you ever had any experiences like that? Very accurate prediction.
0: I'll tell you what I have really interesting stories about, and it's predicting pregnancies or children. I'm the fetus whisperer, I think, something like that. I told a lady once she had kept trying to have a boy, and she had four daughters. And finally they gave up, and I said, well, there's a little boy that really wants to come into your life. And she says, well, we're just afraid that we're not going to have a boy. I said, but you really want to. And she says, well, I do, but I don't think he does. And he goes, well, I do too, but I didn't think you did. So both of them were really interested in having another child. And lo and behold, they reached back out to me later. She got pregnant and gave birth to a boy.
1: Well, how about that? You know, maybe we can get through some email questions here because I know we're getting close to the end of the hour. One person emailed in, looks like John. The teachings of Don Juan provided techniques to access alternate realities. Are you familiar with these?
0: I've heard of it, but I'm not learned with it.
1: Okay. One person said the author you mentioned before, Echo Bodine, was a frequent guest with Art Bell. So there may be some shows archived on Coast to Coast AM. Thank you for that email there. One person, David from Dallas, said they loved you today, Chip Coffee. They found it very informative. They truly appreciated you being on the show.
0: I appreciate me being on the show with you.
1: Well, if people want to find you outside the show and some of the work you're doing, where can they go?
0: ChipCoffee.com is probably the easiest place, and I branded myself with my name. Chip Coffee Psychic and Medium is another place on Facebook.
1: Okay. And ChipCoffeeShop.com, another place?
0: That's another place where you can go and buy Chip Coffee merch.
1: Wonderful. I really enjoyed the last couple of hours. We'll have to do it again soon, Chip Coffee. Thank you for coming on Coast to Coast AM.
0: It was my pleasure. You have a good rest of your evening, sir.
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1: EMS 61 says the age of 7 was cardiac arrest.
0: 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The D.C. medical examiner says preliminary results point to a ruptured aorta brought on by hardening of the arteries. Graham had just returned from Ukraine and spoke by phone with President Trump, who described the call to CNN's State of the Union.
2: He was tired. He said, "I'm tired," because it's a long trip.
0: Cardiac problems run in Graham's family. A heart attack killed his father at the age of 69, 2 years younger than Graham was when he died. Roger Stern, Fox News.
3: President Trump will join Fox and Friends by phone this morning at 8 a.m. Eastern to remember the late South Carolina senator. Fox's Chad Pergram explains how South Carolina will replace the longtime senator.
4: It's up to South Carolina Governor Henry McMaster to appoint an immediate successor. Now, it's unclear if McMaster could tap a caretaker senator, somebody who just serves until the end of the term, which would be January of next year. Graham had just won the GOP primary for a fifth term starting in January, and the party must hold a new primary now sometime in the next 4 to 5 weeks. And the winner then in November would serve the full Senate six-year term starting in January. They also have to figure out who would succeed him as the chairman of the budget committee and what that means for maybe trying to do budget reconciliation 3.0.
3: Well, Senator Mitch McConnell was hospitalized after a fall and then developed a mild case of pneumonia. 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
3: President Trump says the United States will continue talks with Iran after both sides resumed military action last week. This comes after an Iranian media report that Tehran will not enter negotiations until the U.S. backs off its current positions. Republican Texas Congressman Pat Fallon says it's the Iranian Revolutionary Guard Corps that keeps getting in the way of those talks.
9: I think there are people that we've seen over the last several months in Tehran that want to make a deal and want to move forward with a non-nuclear Iran. Problem is, the IRGC are the ones that are the most militant, they have the most guns, and they're the most willing to use them.
3: Sound courtesy of Fox's The Big Weekend Show. The U.S. says the Strait of Hormuz is open, but Iran claims the opposite. This coming week, President Trump is expected to speak at an event in Pennsylvania and attend the final game of the World Cup. Fox's Jessica Rosenthal.
10: This Sunday, President Trump will participate in the trophy ceremony with FIFA's president following the final World Cup game at New Jersey's MetLife Stadium. This Wednesday, the president is the headline speaker at the Pennsylvania Defense and Innovation Summit being held at the U.S. Army War College. Leaders from companies like J.P. Morgan, Blackstone, and Palantir are expected. The summit's being organized by Republican Pennsylvania Senator Dave McCormick, who says the event is meant to bring together leaders from finance, defense, tech, and government as they work to strengthen the defense industrial base, create jobs, and drive military innovation. Jessica Rosenthal, Fox News.
3: Well, cleanup is underway in Philadelphia after powerful microbursts ripped through the region on Saturday. The storm brought winds up to 70 miles an hour, knocking down trees, power lines, and damaging buildings. Officials say straight line winds, not a tornado, caused all of that destruction. I'm Roxanne Evans, and this is Fox News.
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1: Well, a little bit of a programming note. We're trying to reach our guest, Akeem, and what's happening right now is we're having a hard time connecting. So this is what we're going to do. We're going to try again for Akeem Isler, and part of it is this happens once in a while. Just things happen. Things happen. What we'll do is we'll open up the phone lines, and if we can't reach him, which it looks like we're not going to be able to, if we can't reach him by now, how about we do open lines for the next couple of hours? A rare Sunday night open lines. You want to do that? So you heard the phone numbers there. Feel free to give us a call if there's something you want to talk about. I know that the Department of War just released the fourth batch of UFO files. If you want to talk about those, do you believe them? Do you find that this helps the cause? Do you find it hurts the cause? Do you find that sometimes when the government releases information, here I can kind of give you a little bit of a insight here. Sometimes what they release, they know is not what we would consider UFOs, something from outside of this planet. But they release it anyway because it was something that either they don't have a full explanation of, or it's similar in traits that you would expect with aliens, but they know it's not, but they release it anyway. So my fear is that when some of these things have more plausible explanations or maybe become proven in a different direction in the future, people point to it and say, see, we told you so. These don't exist. Well, they use it as a broader way to disprove other things that are unassociated with maybe that one document or video. So maybe you feel that way, or maybe you're just looking at them and say, this is all the proof I need. Maybe you're a believer now and you weren't before because the United States government's getting behind it and other governments across the country are also releasing files. We could talk about that. We can talk about anything paranormal. If you have an experience that you have had and want to call into the show, feel free to do that. So just a programming note, we had a guest here. We're having a hard time reaching him. So what we're going to do is open up the phone lines and we'll do your calls and emails for the next couple of hours. Ryan Recker at coasttocoastam.com is how you do it. We'll get some of those calls here, start lining them up on Coast to Coast AM.
2: We have a great story from someone who's helped themselves to heal by using the botanical known as Carnivora. And we have a guest right now. Her name is Joni Nichols. This is quite a story.
3: Yes, it is. And Robert, my adventure started about 7 years ago. I was a mess. I had numerous infections. My hair was falling out all over the furniture. Mm-hmm. One of the scariest things was that my legs were swelling up out of control. It came to a head. Within 24 hours, I had gone into a coma.
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3: Great.
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1: And welcome back to Coast AM. I'm Ryan Recker. If you want to email me, ryanrecker@coasttocoastam.com. We have a programming change. I know that many of you either go to the Coast to Coast website or Facebook page, and you like to look up, okay, who are the guests tonight? We had a guest scheduled. We cannot reach him, so we're going to do an audible, and we're going to do open lines the next couple of hours. So if you want to call in, this is one of those rare Sunday night opportunities where we can talk about anything. I love to hear about your paranormal experiences. If you want to talk UFOs and this latest batch that came out, I do like to hear your thoughts on what the government's releasing. And we had some news tonight. The actor known for Jurassic Park, Sam Neill, has passed away at the age of 78. I remember seeing Jurassic Park. He's the main lead in Jurassic Park, Sam Neill. You'll recognize him instantly if you don't know the name. But when I think about that movie and what a mind-blowing experience it was to see that on the big screen back in the 1990s. What was it, 94 maybe, 95? I'd have to look when that came out. But it opened up a whole different world, I think, to people to say, wow, is that even possible? They wondered, is the science possible? Can you bring dinosaurs back? Is that something we should do? Just like Jeff Goldblum said in the movie, just because we can doesn't mean we should. I think that has a lot of parallels to the paranormal universe. So rest in peace, Sam Neill. You brought a lot of curiosity to people over the years in the work that you've portrayed in your characters. You will be missed. So the audible is, we're going to take your phone calls, and how about we start with the wild card line, and Michael is calling in from Burbank, California. Michael, you're on Coast to Coast AM. Go ahead.
9: Thank you. I try to get in with your last guest. I had interactions with a couple of the major remote viewers 30 years ago, Lynn Buchanan and Mr. McMonagle, Joe McMonagle. Lynn wanted me to join his team. I wasn't going to New York, but it's gotten really strong. Well, when I heard about Lindsey Graham, that he died, I came into some knowledge about a woman who was a nurse, and she offed her sister's husband and her own using a special drug, and they give it to the person during the dinner time. So you don't feel anything coming on until about two and a half hours. And they get indigestion. They don't feel bad. They take them to the hospital. They say, well, the main staff is gone by that time. So they give them like Bromo Seltzer, and they tell them to go lay down. But by the time it's too late, they go through a lower aortal hemorrhage. And they thought, oh, it was a, but I'm saying, if you can contact that man or someone that can get through to Washington, wherever Mr. Graham was, they've got to do not just an autopsy, but an extremely important tox screen. They will, if it's what I'm thinking is, there's a drug, but they're never going to look for it because they're not going to expect it. And if he got sick after a dinner, then it would follow the same pattern of how this drug works. I think they might have offed him. And so if you can get somebody.
1: But, you know, I think that since the FBI is investigating this and Kash Patel said they're taking it over, there's a couple of things that are suspicious with this, but just because it's suspicious doesn't mean it is the answer. I mean, at the age of 71, you live in the South. Diet is a big part of this when it comes to heart issues.
9: You're missing what I'm saying. I'm trying to tell you something. It's a lower, the order of ruptures. This is what happens with this drug. And they figure, oh, well, he had a weak heart, a weak aorta. But this drug works like that. And there's been several cases, but they don't look for it. They say, oh, you know, he was old, blah, blah, blah. I'm telling you, they've got to do a tox screen, and I mean a good one. If you can pass the word somewhere that they'll get to it so they don't say, well, you know, he was old and he had a low. This is what it does. It causes a lower aortal hemorrhage. So it's really important if you can get it through. I hope you can do something.
1: Well, thank you very much for the call, Michael. And you know what? I think you did just get it through on this program by bringing that to the attention. And I always wondered, are there people in the government listening to this show. I know that in the past they were monitoring and trying to find maybe whistleblowers or things of that nature that would call through. I wonder if there's still a government agent that listens to this show and this program looking for perhaps people calling in, things like that. The thing that's suspicious with me, and rest in peace, Lindsey Graham, the thing that's suspicious with me is that you have the close ties not only with the government, but you have him being on the enemies list for Russia. And the Russian government, they're known for doing things that are very like, okay, let's try to make this look like an accident. I don't know if that's the case or not, and he was just in Ukraine. So that's why the FBI and Kash Patel's investigating. It could be a lot more innocent than that, and all that could be coincidence. But, Michael, I'm sure they're looking into it. Let's go back to the wild card line, and Jimmy is in Raleigh, North Carolina. Jimmy, you're on Coast to Coast AM. Go ahead.
6: Ryan, talking about UFO disclosure by the U.S. government, I think I have several thoughts on it. One is I think they are back in the corner and they cannot hide the info anymore. So they have to release some info, and still they try to hide everything they can on technology or the real meat of the information for the moment, because there'll be a loss of face for them because they've denied this for so many decades. So that's the second point. The third is, I think, anything relating to military advantage, they will definitely not let any civilian know about. So don't have high hope on it. The most important thing, I think, is now that they admitted that there are some things they cannot confirm either way, or they don't know anything about some of the items in the videos. So at least now that pilots and military employees can talk about these things without fear of losing their jobs, including other professionals too, like medical doctors, psychologists, and engineers, who, if they show any mental questionable by talking about paranormal telepathy, communication with aliens, or seeing things in the skies, those before would be bring them up as mental unstable, and that may cause them to lose their license to practice. So at least now we can talk about it without fear of losing our jobs. That's my point. Yeah. Thanks, Ryan.
1: Thank you very much, Jimmy. Appreciate it. The few points that Jimmy made that I think would be good. You're right about the technology side of it. And when you watch the videos the government have released, you notice there's portions of it blacked out. And you think, why would they black out part of the video? What does that do? Why would, and from my understanding, the information that is saved on the video is part of the technology they're using to film these things. So it could be maybe part of the plane altitude, direction, speed. It could be the location coordinates. It could be the version of the technology that they're using. So there's certain things that, even though the bulk of us are watching the videos to see what was recorded, if it was a UFO, UAP, whatever. And the other side of it is, you don't want the enemy to learn all the specifics of our technology and where something was filmed at. So there could be some things that are still secretive in these that are not really of interest to us. I mean, I'm sure there's some investigators that would like to know where some of these were recorded, but still, you just want to see the videos and, you know, weird things that have been caught by the government. The other thing is the government using ways to discredit whistleblowers in the past. I find, how do I put this? I think the government uses different methods to discredit people. In some ways, they put out false information in order to discredit people, or they try to throw you off the scent. So let's say they have someone that's very credible, like give out something fake. They lie about something. And because of their credibility, people say, well, this guy's story is probably more accurate. So this other guy's crazy. So we shouldn't listen to this other guy. And then years later, we find out this giant psyop was going on and the government was using it as a way to try to throw people off the scent of what was true. So when Jimmy calls in and says things like that, I think, yeah, I mean, that's the game the government has played over decades. That's why you worry about when there's disclosure, because you think, are they playing us again? Are they doing this to throw you off something else? Or is this true? Is this genuine? There's so many people that have dedicated their lives to find what is genuine and true out there and throw away the stuff that is not. And it's those type of people I look at when the government disclosures come out and say, what do they think about it? Because these are the people I trust, not necessarily the government. Let's go back to the wild card line. And Tim is calling in from Alberta, Canada. Tim, you're on Coast to Coast AM. Go ahead.
10: Hey, good evening, Ryan. Condolences to you people down in the south of the border. Lindsey Graham, well-spoken patriot, you know, watched him many, many times over the years. Yeah, it's he just got back from Ukraine, so, you know, the eyebrows are up. They'll be looking at that very closely. But as for, I just want to mention about disclosure, there'll be some, but I don't think they're going to open up the gates until there's actually been contact with extraterrestrial as well. All of them. Mm-hmm. And that's got the whole story. It's got the cover-up that they admitted to in, what, 1992, 93. It's got the aliens, it's got bodies, it's got the crab, it's got everything. And it's such an old story, and it's one that everybody would know, and that would just make it so easy for everyone to understand, because it goes back to 1947. But,
1: well, they say that a lot of these files are in Dayton and, you know, some of the Air Force base that's there that have documented this. So there's a couple of different places. If they were to open up the archives, we would be able to get a better picture of it. But I think that even our vice president, J.D. Vance, said that's something he wants to witness for himself, go out to Roswell. I think if I were either the president of the United States or vice president, that would be one of the very first things I'd do. I would say I want to use my authority to go see this for myself.
10: You've heard of underground, deep underground military bases? You've heard of that?
1: Sure.
10: Okay, that story actually started with me in Goose Bay, Labrador, which was a base that you guys built during the Second World War to get ferry bomber aircraft, fighter aircraft through Greenland to England. So I told the story to Art Bell. It was a long time ago. It was like over 30 years. But I was on patrol one night, and I discovered something underground. So cut to the chase. If you go on the internet now, just do just a Google search, AI search, and it's Timothy Cold Lake Underground Military Bases. They say I'm an officer, but I was a police officer. I was military police. And what I discovered, you'll see that there was a lot more put into the story. But anyways, what I discovered once they blew the whistle and I had backup, we got phone calls from the United States. And we all old group back at the office, and it was this. Whatever's going on here, don't talk about it anymore. So 2 days later, I pulled in the office and go, hey, Tim, everything that happened the other night? It didn't, okay? You have the next few days off. And that was the end of that story.
1: I find a lot of stories like that where you just have to forget about it. I've heard some pretty credible stories, too, and there's been some recent ones in podcasts where people have come forward and said that, you know, they witness certain things, they do a debrief, but some of them ask you to sign NDAs. Others don't. Sometimes they just assume you won't talk about it. And then sometimes these stories come out. I wonder what the difference is, the ones they make you sign NDAs and the ones they don't. And thank you very much for the call, Tim. I appreciate it. So if you're listening right now and you're thinking to yourself, why are we taking phone calls? We had a change of plans. We tried to reach our guest, and we could not reach him, so we are opening up the phone lines. Anything you want to talk about, we'll continue to do that. Let's go, how about to, we don't have a lot of time. Well, James, east of the Rockies, real quick. You have about a minute, James. You're in Wisconsin. Go ahead. Just about a minute, though.
11: Hello.
1: Hi. Go ahead. We only have about a minute, though.
11: I'm wondering, why is God transcendent and the angels are descendant? What is evil?
1: The nature of it?
11: From below.
1: Do you say God is rising up from below?
11: Transcendent.
1: You have to explain that. Can you explain what you mean?
11: God is rising up from below. That's transcendent. And the angels are descending from heaven. What evil?
1: Do you think that God and the angels are battling each other?
11: Oh, no, no. They are working.
1: No, that's not what you mean. But I guess the origin and the source of it.
11: Evil.
1: What is evil? Thank you very much for the call, James. What is evil? We could take phone calls on that alone. Maybe we will. We had a hard time reaching our guests, so we're having open lines on a Sunday night. It's a rarity. So if you want to call in, I would love to hear from you. We were talking about disclosure, but now James brings up the question, what is evil? If you have a good definition of that, email me or give us a call. Ryan Recker at coasttocoastam.com. I'm going to think about that, too, during the break. We'll get some more of your calls. Don't go anywhere.

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1: Well, we are playing a little bit of a different game here tonight. Sunday nights, normally, we would have a guest here, but we are having a hard time reaching him, so that means we're opening up the phone lines. And it is open lines for the next hour and a half. Feel free to give us a call. Anything you want to talk about. I am curious your thoughts of disclosure and the latest batch of UFO files that came in. We had a listener from, was it Wisconsin? Right before we went to break, discussing good and evil and the definition of evil. Do you have a good definition of evil? Maybe we can talk about that too. And I noticed the emails coming in. It's so strange. The little things that I brought up are the things that people grab onto. And the detail that I can wiggle my ears. And when I was a child, of course, much like you, when you're in the backseat of the car and the parents are driving somewhere on a vacation during the summer and you're in there for 7-8 hours, you entertain yourself by looking out the window, and that was your entertainment. I thought, you know what, I want to learn how to wiggle my ears. And wouldn't you know, on one time I did it on accident, and I said, I want to figure out how to do that again, and I concentrated, and during that road trip, I figured out how to wiggle my ears, and I've been able to do it ever since. I can wiggle each ear independently. I can do the left and right separate from each other. I can do them at the same time. And I told my kids I can.

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0: And welcome back to Coast AM. I'm Ryan Recker. If you want to email me, ryanrecker@coasttocoastam.com. We had a guest here, and just a programming note, we're going to keep the phone lines open and we're going to keep taking phone calls. We couldn't reach our guest, but I'll tell you that whenever I get to fill in for George on a Friday night and we do open lines, it's my favorite part. I love, love, love talking to you. So though it is a Sunday night into a Monday morning, we get this extra time together. I'm going to thoroughly enjoy this. Let's go to the first time caller line. And Billy is in Glendale, California. You're on Coast to Coast AM. Go ahead.
4: Yes, hi, Ryan. I was calling because I had a quick shadow being story that I wanted to tell you from 92.
0: Mm-hmm. I'd love to hear it.
4: Okay. Basically, I grew up afraid of the dark. And also, my father, he was in the National Guard when I was growing up. So when I was little, I would sleep inside my parents' room when he wasn't there. Now, when I was growing up, one night after saying my prayers right before I was going to sleep, all of a sudden I saw a shadow come out of the wall that had yellow eyes. It was darker than the darkness, and it walked halfway across the room, and I was terrified. I was shaking my mother, trying to tell her, Mama, look. My mother wasn't paying attention. She was halfway knocked out. She's all like, okay, shadow wall, we'll talk about it. And then she started snoring away. This thing, it walked halfway in the middle of the room. Suddenly it turned to look directly at me and it pointed at me.
0: No.
4: I was terrified, and you know, I grew up Christian and I always was forced to wear this little gold, you know, cross around my neck because of I experienced things like this prior. And so I started grabbing it, you know, calling on Jesus. Jesus never came. And it did not help. Whatever, it seemed to make this thing stronger. And this thing just kind of looked at me like, I'm going to be here for as long as I feel like being. And then suddenly it just turned away. It stopped looking at me, turned to look at the other wall, and it walked around, across to the rest of the room, just went through the other wall, and it disappeared.
0: Wow. Isn't that something? How old were you at the time, you think?
4: Going on 11 at that point.
0: All right. So you're old enough to remember things like that pretty vividly. You have some memories that you can tell. Can you describe what it looked like when it looked and pointed at you? Was it just all shadow, or could you make out any features?

0: I couldn't see any facial features except for yellow eyes. That's it.
1: Don't like that detail. That makes me nervous even thinking about that. Yellow eyes on dark features. And after that, did you experience anything similar?
0: Not until a few years later when I was 17. One time when I was 17, I had this bizarre nightmare. We're talking 1998 now. And when I woke up from that nightmare, I saw a shadow hovering above me, and I start kicking at it, and it starts kicking back at me, and then it disappeared.
1: Do you ever expect at night to see these things? So now that you've had this experience, does it make you hesitant at night, at dark, or have you become at peace with the thought that this has happened?
0: I've become at peace with the thought that this has happened, but also, you know, when I was 14, I left the Abrahamic religions and I went into the occult. And so now at this point, I kind of almost see this as part of my destiny. And so now I'm just always like, you know, unless it's something like a cryptid, it's really hard to scare me with any of this anymore.
1: Yeah, I would feel this would ruin me, you know, before I go to bed. It would be hard to... If I were to witness something like that, it would make me nervous. Thank you very much for the call, Billy. I appreciate that. A shadow person with yellow eyes. All right. Good luck sleeping tonight after hearing something like that. Let's go to the wild card line. And Aaron is calling in from Fountain Valley, California. Aaron, you're on Coast to Coast AM. Go ahead.
2: Hi, Ryan.
1: We got you.
2: What's up,
1: Aaron?
2: I don't want to talk too quickly because my phone is on Wi-Fi, so because it's not recognizing my SIM. But anyway, I'm glad to talk with you, and I'm glad you played that music Sunday. Project Hail Mary, that song, that last song that you played was in, is a beautiful movie.
1: That's right. I forgot about that.
2: Mm-hmm. I wanted to say, in this order, General McClaslin, William Neal, went missing 2 days before he was set to testify to Congress. That doesn't happen. Easy Rider. I never even saw the movie up until about an hour, 40 minutes ago. I see this clip of Jack Nicholson smoking a joint with Dennis Hopper talking about aliens. And it's the perfect scenario. He's talking about how the government knows everything about it. They've known about it since 46. And that there's like this hybridization program. I mean, I was like, are you kidding me? This is from like the early 80s. And he's perfectly laying it out. He says something about how the government doesn't want to talk about it because it's going to cause such a shock and this and that. And that they're coming from Venus. And I was like, okay, I don't know if you've ever seen it. I wish I could forward it to you. Just type in Jack Nicholson, Easy Rider, Alien. Lastly, one time I was listening to Coast AM with Art Bell was on, and there was somebody called on antagonistically, and he's like, I don't believe anything that you're talking about, aliens, come on, this is all BS, you guys are all on here just like, you know, talking about nothing, and then all of a sudden they hang up, and Art Bell's like, oh, okay, yeah, you know, and then he said, okay, we got to shut these guys up. And he said, oh, well, the phone. And he remembered, and all of a sudden it clicked off. And Art Bell's like, you guys heard that, right? I mean, come on. They're not listening.
1: Uh-huh. Like they're listening down the line. Okay. That's interesting. Aaron, thank you very much for the call. I mentioned that before, and I think that's a reference to what I said last hour. Someone called in about Lindsey Graham and how suspicious they are about that and how he said they better get a deep toxicology report on him. And it made me wonder, are there people from the government still monitoring this show? And could they be monitoring right now? And if they are, they heard what the caller said. And I'm sure since the FBI is investigating that, that it's going to be thoroughly investigated. There's been a couple of times on Coast to Coast that it's just unexplainable where the satellites have shut down. And if you remember, it's a very famous Art Bell call where someone called in and they said they were a whistleblower, worked at Area 51. He was frantically, almost crying in a way. And he didn't know what to do. He didn't know what to say, but he was trying to disclose things. And then all of a sudden the feed went dead. And then what was it, 17 minutes? I can't remember how much time passed, but Art Bell finally got back and said, I've never experienced anything like that. Not only did the phone line go down, but the satellite that we beamed to get the signal out to all the different radio stations across the world, that went down. How do you explain a satellite going down right at a moment like that without government involvement? That I never forgot that, and I thought, you know what? Do they have that ability still, and can they do that? Would they do that, and what would need to be said in order for them to do that? You know, something else that Aaron brought up there, and maybe you're listening, and I understand Art Bell loved bringing on critics and people that were skeptics. I consider myself a skeptic because I'm always questioning everything that I hear. It doesn't stop me from looking into it and hearing and trying to learn from other people and their experiences. That doesn't bother me. Maybe you are someone that doesn't believe and you're a skeptic. I'll take your call too, because I think that's all part of it. I think that we need to be well-rounded. We need to hear both sides. I'm up for that. Let's go back to the phone lines in the wildcard line. Dave is in Virginia. Dave, you're on Coast to Coast AM. Go ahead.
3: This is Dee.
1: Oh, Dee. Hi. I'm sorry. We got you.
3: Forgive me. Oh, gosh. Good to talk to you tonight. You raised the question earlier about what is evil, and I wanted to respond to what Billy said. I know that all of us have the right to make our own personal decisions about how we live our lives and what spiritual forces we respond to. But, you know, it does break my heart when people do embrace the occult, because that really is evil, and it's so, so dangerous. And that's also going to be judged, because our Lord Jesus Christ will be judging absolutely everyone. And those who embrace anything like that are embracing Satanism. Satan is at the root of all evil. And anyone who responds to that and lives that kind of life is going to be judged. And I would so love for Billy to return to Jesus. I know that's up to Billy, but I would so love for that to happen. Also, I have a little question, a little change in this is something. I didn't hear the one call before break about how that caller defined good and evil too well. Went faint.
1: I think what happened, and this is more my fault than the caller's fault, we got to the end of the hour as we were about to go to break, and I said, if you can do this in a minute, because we only have about a minute. I think when I rushed him, I didn't give him enough time to explain, so that is my fault. But it did raise the question about evil, and I thought about that during the break, too, and I thought, okay, how would you define evil, and what would be the right definition for it? And the definition I came up with, and first my thoughts were Antichrist. That would be evil. But then I thought, it's any separation from God would be evil. So
3: yes.
1: I think about, separation from God. If you're outside of that, then that would be my definition.
3: Correct. Yes, indeed. That's
1: so.
3: A solid answer. I love that. And I wanted to know something else. What was the medication that an earlier caller mentioned that causes, what was it? Something about the aorta, aorta damage. What was that about?
1: I think he was speculating what people should look into, the FBI and the people investigating Lindsey Graham's passing, what they should specifically look into. He gave a specific case that he said he thought would be relevant. So I'll let him leave it where it's at, because that could be a controversial topic. But I know the FBI is going to be looking into everything.
3: Well, you know what? I smell a rat colony with that, because it seemed to be awfully sudden and awfully rapid. I can't blame anyone or point fingers at anyone specific, but, you know, anymore, I am highly skeptical considering the age we live in, an age of such intense darkness and so much hatred, just raw, unabashed hatred going in every direction that Satan wants to conquer God. But for his information, that's not going to work. I mean,
1: right.
3: He'll get away with the last thing, but God's going to have the last word.
1: You're right. Well, thank you very much, Dee. I appreciate the call. Great call. Great call. Let's go to Greg, who's in New York on the wild card line. Greg, you're on Coast to Coast AM. Go ahead.
4: Hi, Ryan, and everybody out there. You know, I'm curious, Ryan, what do you think of the media and the press? Are they asking the hard questions, trying to get to the bottom of disclosure, push disclosure forward?
1: I can give you a roundabout answer because I am someone that works, of course, in radio, and we have this show, which gives us a venue to talk about the paranormal. When you talk about mainstream news networks, the only network I've seen that really takes it seriously is News Nation. They dedicate a lot of time to try to go deeper into this topic of disclosure and aliens. So I give them a lot of credit for that. I think what ends up happening is that mainstream news organizations, the large ones, the three-letter networks, they look at this and they say, you know, this is kind of like the water skiing squirrel that you put at the end of a newscast, but this isn't the main meat of what we're trying to do. There's a lot going on in the world. We need to get Iran. We need to get Ukraine. We need to get Israel. We need to talk about this disaster. And, oh, if we got time, we'll talk about the disclosure at the end of it. And I feel like their model of what is news may be a little out of whack because there's a lot of people that care about this, and I don't think they realize how many people actually care about it. So that's kind of my thought on it. Are they asking the right questions? I think they're not prioritizing the right people to ask the right questions. I think that's the problem. And there could be, and there's a lot of independent journalists that care about this and they do their own thing online. And we have shows like this, Coast to Coast AM. And I think one of the only reasons why we have so many pressures put on to government agencies for truth and disclosure is because of shows like this, where you get to ask questions and you get to call in and ask them too. All right, if you're listening right now, you probably have realized our regularly scheduled program with our guests didn't work out the way we thought. So we're going to take some more of your calls. It's another open line hour. Start calling in now to Coast to Coast AM.

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7: Possible cause of death revealed. I'm Sue Guzman, Fox News. Preliminary findings released in the sudden death of U.S. Senator Lindsey Graham. The autopsy report concluding that Graham likely died from an aortic tear due to hardening of the arteries. On NBC's Meet the Press, President Trump praised Graham for his bipartisanship.
8: He was a great, like a gauge, a temperature gauge of the Senate. He was somebody that most Democrats liked. Some didn't, but most Democrats liked, and just about all of the Republicans liked Lindsey. He got along with everybody.
7: Democratic New Jersey Senator Cory Booker recalled how he and Graham were able to work together on the issue of criminal justice reform.
9: True to his word, he rolled up his sleeves, and we went to work. And thanks to him and Dick Durbin and some other Senate heroes, our bill became the first STEP Act after years, two presidents, two Congresses, and became law.
7: President Trump will join Fox and Friends by phone this morning, 8 Eastern, to remember Senator Graham. Prime Minister Benjamin Netanyahu joining NBC's Meet the Press as he reflected on the life of the late senator.
10: And I'm in a state of shock because, as President Trump said, Lindsey was so vibrant. He was so full of life. He was so full of energy and dedication that it's hard to accept the fact that he is no more.
7: So what happens to the senator's seat? It is up to South Carolina Governor Henry McMaster to appoint an immediate successor. It's unclear if McMaster will tap a caretaker senator, someone who will serve till the end of the term, January of next year. South Carolina Republicans will then need to hold another primary in the next 4 to 5 weeks. And Senator Mitch McConnell speaking out about his health status. After nearly a month in the hospital, he says he suffered a fall and lost consciousness but did not have a stroke. 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
7: Another attempt to put an end to the conflict in Iran is coming to Congress. More from Fox's Grinnell Scott.
23: California Democratic Senator Adam Schiff stands by his belief that President Trump bypassed Congress and the Constitution to declare war on Iran. That's why Senator Schiff said on NBC's Meet the Press he will put forth another war powers resolution this week
24: to try to bring that conflict to an end. But sadly, Iran has realized that it has a kind of a nuclear weapon already, and that is the ability with minimal force to close the Strait of Hormuz.
23: U.S. Central Command said the Strait of Hormuz remains open despite recent attacks. The shipping lane sits between Iran and Oman, which has condemned Iran's attacks on vessels transiting the waterway. Grinnell Scott, Fox News.
7: Republicans are heeding President Trump's demand to pass a bill banning birth tourism. Pregnant women from other countries traveling to the U.S. to give their child American citizenship. House Oversight Committee Chair James Comer telling Fox's Sunday Night in America that birth tourism makes it harder for Americans to acquire health care.
25: When people from other countries come in illegally and utilize the benefits of free health care, which is what Medicaid is, then that makes health care more expensive for the rest of us.
7: The move comes after the Supreme Court rejected the Trump administration's executive order banning birthright citizenship. Jurassic Park and the Piano was 78 years old. His family announcing his death was sudden and unexpected. Neil had been treated for a rare non-Hodgkin's lymphoma in the last few years, but was reportedly in remission, according to his family, when he died. Again, actor Sam Neill dead at the age of 78. I'm Sue Guzman. This is Fox News.
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1: And you may notice we gave the phone numbers there, and you're thinking, wait a minute. Sunday night, where did these open lines come from? Well, we had a hard time reaching our scheduled guest, so we've been doing open lines, so you can really talk about anything here. And I got to tell you, I've been getting some emails. People are really enjoying this, and I hope you are too. So a few things that we've talked about, we've discussed disclosure. Someone asked the question about evil, so I've raised that, the definition of evil. And some people have been emailing me about that. One person said, ultimately, anything and everything that is work of the devil is their definition of it. Another person said, I think the definition of evil is a complete absence of morality and care for others. So that question came up, and sometimes you don't know where the direction of the open lines will go. So if you have an experience you want to share, if you want to talk about good and evil, if you want to talk about disclosure, we had, I think, the fourth batch of UFO files released by the Department of War on Friday morning. I believe that President Trump said the fifth one won't take as long, so it looks like there could be another treasure trove, and it seems to be the pattern of a Friday morning. So Friday morning rolls around. You don't know if there's going to be new files or not until they actually are released. They don't give you any heads up on it. So maybe this Friday, too, there could be some new ones. I'm happy to be with you, and if you want to call in, we do. Oh, boy, I don't even know if we have any lines open. We might. But if you want to try calling in, we'll get some more of your calls here this hour. It's an open line, a rare one on a Sunday night. If you want to email me, Ryan Recker at coasttocoastam.com. Don't go anywhere.
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1: And welcome back to Coast AM. I'm Ryan Recker. We have open lines here this hour. Change of programming because of we had a guest that we're unable to reach, which is good for us. We get to have any conversation about anything here tonight. So whatever may be coming to mind in this last hour of the show, feel free to give us a call or email me, ryanrecker@coasttocoastam.com. Let's go west of the Rockies, and Chuck is in Idaho. Chuck, you're on Coast to Coast AM. Go ahead.
6: Are you there?
1: We got you, Chuck. Go ahead.
6: Oh, okay. I'm calling tonight just to discuss some commonalities between myself and a young lady named Demetra Jean Harmon. Have any idea who that is?
1: No, I don't.
6: That's Demi Moore.
1: The actress? Okay.
6: The actress, yes. I was born in 1961 in Roswell, New Mexico. Mm. My dad was stationed at Walker Air Force Base. Demi Moore's father, her real father, was also stationed at the same Air Force Base. She was born November 11th, 1962.
1: Okay.
6: That's not really weird. A few years later, we moved to a place called Merced, California, to another Air Force Base. And my mom was a nurse. I believe when she was five, I found this out later, and it just came to me, that Demi Moore was in the hospital in Merced, California, and was most likely on the same floor that my mom ran because she had some problems with her kidneys.
1: Okay.
6: Her aunt was a teacher, and at the time I was in second grade, and I remember something about writing. The whole class had to write letters to her to tell her to get well.
1: Did your parents know each other, out of curiosity?
6: Nope.
1: Okay, so even though they're on the same base, kind of have kids around the same age, did not know each other. So when she went to the hospital and your mom was a nurse, didn't recognize the family. Okay.
6: No, not at all. And it's interesting that later on in life, I had kidney problems, the same type of a problem that she had. It's called hydronephrosis, where there's fluid around your kidney. All that's just, a series of things. And later on in life, do you happen to know where she calls home now?
1: No, I have no idea.
6: Haley, Idaho.
1: Okay.
6: And I live in Idaho as well. And I've just thought some of those things, what's the likelihood we were born a year and a half apart in the same hospital? My mom may have taken care of her in a town in California. Mm-hmm. And then later on in life, we live in the same state. It's just
1: things like that are
6: just kind of interesting to me.
1: Okay. Three interesting connections. Chuck, thank you very much for the call. I wonder, just because you know who Demi Moore is, then you can make those connections because, she's famous, things like that are documented. If you think about your own life, anyone here listening tonight, there may be other people that have these type of connections with you and you have no idea. And you could drive by them every day for work. They could live a neighborhood over from you. And you may have a deep coincidence connection like that, and you'll never know, ever. Strange, isn't it? Even though we have the internet and we have the ability to do this sort of research, and it seems like these algorithms try to push us together if they think we have some sort of similarities, but they can't tell things like that. At least I hope they can. And there's a lot of weird things out there. Connections like that. Let's go east of the Rockies. And John is calling in from Cleveland. John, you're on Coast to Coast AM. Go ahead.
7: Hello. You were talking about the media's role in suppressing so much concerning disclosure. But I think on the real powerful and dangerous and relevant issues to all of us in the United States and the world, The media has been the definition of evil in the sense that they have massively infiltrated the media. This was brought out in the 70s by the Frank Church Committee to investigate the CIA abuses generally. And they put not only the Frank Church Committee, Senate Committee, the Otis Pike Committee in Congress, and they both put the directors of the CIA under oath, and they had, were forced to admit that they had many hundreds of CIA operatives peddling propaganda to demonize countries around the world to incite hateful, righteous indignation of them by false claims of brutality and atrocities to justify attacking them and making a war against that time. There was no promise that they would not continue to do this kind of evil propaganda, leading us into wars against countries around the world in the name of freedom, democracy. And if you consider the reality of the CIA's operations around the world brought up by those committees, it has been, I think, the definition of evil. One of them was Operation Mockingbird, CIA sure, Operation Mockingbird. You can look it up, about how they admitted reluctantly when they were forced to admit that they did so only in camera, secret session, but it was leaked out subsequently that they had many hundreds of CIA operatives and journalists posing CIA operatives posing as journalists and putting this kind of hateful propaganda throughout all of our media, including the ones that have anointed themselves as the most respectable and newspapers of record and so on, like the New York Times and the Washington Post, all the way down to the Reader's Digest and the grocery store tabloids. But right. I think okay. if we begin to realize, and people look up at Operation Northwoods and Operation Mockingbird, they'll find out that this is the definition of evil because, for instance, that Pentagon's Operation Northwoods was a deliberate plan to falsely accuse other countries of terrorism actually perpetrated by the Joint Chiefs of Staff to mass murder Americans and then blame Cuba, for instance. Among others, to justify a full-scale invasion of Cuba after the first Bay of Pigs failed. Now, I think that this was even mentioned by Castro at the time, not only the 600 attempted assassinations and successful assassinations of people in Cuba, but an assassinations of Americans through false flag terrorist bombings and shootings. This is something that I think has to be brought out constantly, but it's been dropped after it has been exposed by people, insiders like James Van Pierre of the National Security Agency and other CIA operatives. But these are the ones that are blacklisted and banned from any of the media after they expose these sort of things.
1: Well, John, let me write this down, and just for the sake of time, I want to make sure I get to more callers. I think this would make it for a great topic on Coast to Coast, so I'm going to message our producer and see. Maybe we can get an expert on, and we can talk about this in further depth. But what you're mentioning here, these are pretty well-documented cases, and I found it fascinating, some of the different when you talk about Cuba and claims of it, they were investigated even during the Kennedy assassination. And you can go back and read a lot of the documents that were released. Was it 5 years ago now? 6 years ago? Well, the first trove of Kennedy documents that came during the Trump administration. And you can see how people were investigating these type of claims that John were bringing up. And you can go through the paper record and analyze these things, and they kind of have notes like, here's what we think about it. So things have been like well documented, and I think you're right about maybe it doesn't come up as often, but maybe I don't want to say it's old news at this point, but I'm sure there's other things in there that are yet to be discovered. We'll put it that way. All right, let's go back to the phone lines, and how about we go to the wild card line? And Brian is in Inland Empire, California. You're on Coast to Coast AM. Go ahead. Brian, are you there? You know, I can't.
8: Oh, can you hear me now?
1: Yeah. Oh, we got you now, Brian. Go ahead.
8: Okay, sorry about that. So I wanted to tell a quick story about my dad, who saw me as like a, I don't know, like a doppelganger, I guess. So basically, I was out one day. This is like years and years ago. I was out one day with my girlfriend at the time. We were not in the house. I get a phone call from my dad, and he's like, "Hey, are you home?" And I'm like, "No, I've been gone for like about an hour." And then he just kind of goes quiet, and he goes, "Oh," and I'm like, "Well, why? What's up?" And he tells me, he's like, "Well, I was in the kitchen, and I saw you walk out of the kitchen into your bedroom, and I was trying to call you, and you didn't answer." And he basically saw me walk from the kitchen down the hallway into my bedroom and saw the door shut. And he went to go knock on the door. He was trying to get my attention. I wasn't paying attention, or it wasn't, I guess. And he went and knocked on my door. And nobody answered. He opened it, and there was nobody there. And that's when he called me. So he saw something that looked exactly like me in the house, and it was like interacting with the environment.
1: Wow.
8: And yeah, and that was like, that freaked me out. I was like, okay. And I was like, all right, well, I don't know what to do with that. You know, we kind of just hung up. But the trippy part is that in a span of about 6 months, I would say, my dad, my grandmother, my girlfriend, and one of my best friends all saw a similar thing. Like it even happened a couple of times where I was like in the house, like I would walk one direction and this, whatever it was, me, I guess, would walk like from the opposite direction, you know, like where I wasn't. And then I would come back into the room and they're like, "Did you walk that way?" And I was like, "No, I went the other way." And they would tell me like, "It looked exactly like you." And but it wasn't, apparently. And one of my friends said that he actually saw it, but to him it looked like a shadow version of me. But everybody else, it was like full on me.
1: Okay, and you've never seen it for yourself, this doppelganger version of yourself?
8: No, I never have, and I'm glad that I haven't, because well, from what I've always heard is basically like if you see your own doppelganger, like it means like it's kind of like a bad omen type of thing.
1: Oh, I see. No good can come from that. So you're hoping that you don't run into it. So as they start to witness these things and multiple people see it, there's really, I'm trying to think of the best explanation for this, if you're a skeptic, that maybe they were just thinking about you. But one of the things is when you have that many people witnesses, that's really hard to explain. You're saying, okay, what they saw of you, how much detail was there? Could they tell like the screen printing on your shirt or anything like that? Or it wasn't like that?
8: There was my one friend said he saw just like a black shadow person of me, but everybody else said that it looked like me. Like basically, one of my other friends said that, oh no, I'm sorry. It was my girlfriend who said that I look like a black shadow person, but it was my friend. He told me that it literally looked exactly like me. And like even down to like my Nikes I was wearing, like he could.
1: Wow. So he could see that detail.
8: Yeah.
1: All right. Is it always in private setting, homes, things like that? Or is it ever in public?
8: This just happened at, it was just at my house. That's it.
1: Yeah. That's it. Just the one. And you've never, how far away were you when something like this happens? Were you in like, you know, in the same city or were you like across the country?
8: I think for like three of them, I was actually in the house, just in a different part of the house. And the other couple times I was not at home, but I wasn't very far. I was like probably like the next city over or something, maybe like 5-10 miles away.
1: All right. Does this bother you? Do you think that your shadow person hanging around your house, you said if you bump into them, it's a bad omen, but for them to be in the same house as you at the same time, are you concerned about that?
8: I mean, I was really, really weirded out by it. I actually heard a couple of theories just really quick. One theory that I heard is that maybe it was like me astral projecting in my sleep. And when I woke up, my spirit didn't get back. So now I'm kind of like, you know, looking for myself. And the other thing that I was thinking is that maybe sometime in the future, we time travel is like readily available. Maybe I'm going back to better times in my life and I'm, you know, like seeing my dad and whatnot. You know, because he's passed away now, and maybe I was just going back to kind of relive things. I don't know. That was another theory that I thought of.
1: Your shadow is the way that you're projected through. We may think of it as time travel, but you might just be reliving a memory in the future. Interesting.
8: Yeah,
1: all right. Well, thank you very much for the call. And maybe other people have had experiences like that, too, unexplainable things. I don't know what I would do if I saw a shadow person in my home. I don't think I would like that. When I broadcast here from my basement in Michigan, I keep the door open in the office, and I always wonder, what if I see something outside this door while we're broadcasting? Let's say you have a comment or question. We're going to keep the phone lines open in the next half hour. Feel free to give us a call. I think we may have a wild card line open now. Or email me, Ryan Recker at coasttocoastam.com. Don't go anywhere.

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1: Well, we called a audible tonight, which means we have been taking open lines for the last hour and a half. We have one more half hour to go, at least for this portion of Coast to Coast AM. If you want to email me, feel free to do that. Ryan Recker at coasttocoastam.com. And I love the phone calls. We've been getting some really good and interesting comments here. We've talked about disclosure. We've talked about good and evil. We've now talked about doppelgangers as well. I've had people message me, and a friend of mine from Australia who's listening right now, Tim, who was talking about different stories. The idea of portal walking. Great stories about that. I like the term portal walking because it leaves it open to interpretation. What could that mean? But in the sense of what our last caller said about doppelgangers, it makes you wonder, could some of that be going on too? If you haven't seen ParanormalDate.com lately, you may realize, yes, it's still going strong, and there's more and more people that are signing up for that. If you are looking for someone to hang out with that has the same likes that you do, the same interests that you do, you'll find them on ParanormalDate.com. And you're sometimes wondering, where do I find these people, right? Okay, that's where you find it. What's even cooler, if you go to the website now, is that you'll find there is another link on ParanormalDate.com, a casting call. What does that mean? Well, George Norrie is going to be doing a TV show with some really cool people about Paranormal Date, people that meet on the websites, people into this sort of thing, and then they follow them around for the TV show. It seems like it's still pretty early on. The casting call means they're looking for people to film. So if you are someone that's looking for a date and maybe you met in a paranormal way, that's a way that you can sign up and maybe they can document your story, all at ParanormalDate.com. I'm really looking forward to that. And whatever George has done in the past, all his different shows, his appearances, and of course, this radio program, everything has been fantastic. So I know this is going to be great. All right, we'll take some more of your calls in the next segment here, and we'll take some more of your emails too. Ryan Recker at coasttocoastam.com. Don't go anywhere.
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2: All right. You're listening to Coast AM. I'm Ryan Recker. I'm trying to respond to as many emails as I can. During the show, during the break, what I like to do is I type out, you know, and try to get back and respond to people in a timely fashion. But I also check emails outside of the show. Keep in mind, I'm only doing maybe two or three shows a month. So what I normally do is I do a lot of catching up when I know I have a show coming up. So if I take a few days or maybe a week to reply, if you're looking for a reply, I always try to do that. Ryan Recker at coasttocoastam.com. But during the show, when it's live like this, I try to respond to as many as I can get to. But as you can imagine, there's a lot of emails to get to, and some of them don't always require a response. All right, let's take some more of your calls. And how about we go to the first-time caller line? Stephanie is in Central Florida. Stephanie, you're on Coast to Coast AM. Go ahead.
3: Hi, Ryan. It's nice to talk to you.
2: Good to have you on, Stephanie.
3: I was introduced to Coast several years ago by a neighbor, and I'm so glad I was. I really enjoy the shows. The reason I'm calling tonight is I wanted to find out if you've ever had any other callers who have mentioned that maybe they were used by the CIA as children in medical experiments.
2: Hmm.
3: I started reading about the paranormal and, you know, and government agencies, I'd say for the past decade. The reason I asked the question is because when I was 5 years old, I needed, eye surgery. And I found out over the years that it was done by a nonprofit, probably, in Florida. And, but then later I began to read about, like the CIA would use opportunities like that, and that they were also known to have implanted hybrid implants during some of those, medical operations that they were paying for and covering for impoverished families. And I just wanted to know if you've had any other callers who brought up this subject.
2: You know, not that I recall offhand. I can't think, at least when I have hosted, that we've had that as a topic where it's come up. It's a good question, though. I mean, we've talked about perhaps people that have called in and said they've been abducted, and they wondered if there was something in them from that. You know, they go through therapy sessions, and under hypnosis, they find out, you know, what happened during those times, the regression. So I've heard of stories like that, not through the government willingly, meaning they've gone in for a procedure and something extra went in there or out. I've heard of government experiments where, you know, the very popular ones, you know, flood the streets with drugs, as an example. Or I've heard of government experiments of, you know, after the age of, you know, 18, nothing children, we're talking about minors, but people that have been experimented with through drugs, experimental treatments, things like that. I've heard of that. But for the most part, they were willing participants in that, maybe didn't know the extent of what was going on, but they volunteered for that. I think that's worth looking into, Stephanie. Thank you for the call. Maybe that could make for another good show in the future. I think that open lines, I've been writing down notes, and I've been messaging our producer, Tom, and I've been like, okay, that could be a good topic idea. This could be a good topic idea. Now I'm going to write down Stephanie here, because I feel we could be booking future shows here with topics like that. I think that's really fascinating. Let's go to, how about Joe is in Colorado, the wild card line. You're on Coast to Coast AM, Joe. Go ahead.
4: Ryan, thanks for taking my call tonight.
2: Yeah, go ahead.
4: Okay. Yeah, I have a story to tell about when

0: my wife and I were married. We were married in Colorado. And then she's from Oregon. So I decided I always wanted to move to Oregon because I'm a Goonie freak. okay. Yeah, so I decided to make the leap, and I went to Oregon with my wife, newlyweds, and we moved into a duplex, like a little older one, but it was in Garden Home. It was a neighborhood in Portland. Mm-hmm. And so when we first moved in there, everything was good. I'm just going to get right to it. Basically, one night I went to sleep with my wife, and I woke up, and it felt like static charge, like in the room, like it was energy that was just a strange feeling, and I realized I couldn't move.
1: Weird. Okay.
0: And so I look around. I can still kind of move my head a little bit, my eyes, and the door was. We always slept with the door opened, and you could look down the hall and you could see where the stairs to the right would go down. Mm-hmm. So I didn't look there yet, but then I started to look that way, and in front of me was this figure that was wearing a hood, and it almost looked like an elf face. Like, okay. Had like a pointy nose and like little ears. And okay. It had like white hair that was over its forehead, and it had
1: how big
0: black
1: was this?
0: Eyes.
1: Elf size too, or were we talking about something larger, like a?
0: Yeah, it was like probably size. It was probably like maybe 5 feet. I was just like, oh, and it had like it was like emulating. It had like white around it, like around the outside of it, and it was just looking at me and just like really creepy and just like. I don't know. It was like sucking the energy out of me.
1: Right.
0: And I was freaking out about it. And then I hear my wife scream. And I looked at her, and she was sitting up in the bed with her feet up and her knees up. And she was screaming, like clenching the blanket.
1: Mm-hmm.
0: And I was just like, oh, freaking out. And then I woke up, and then I woke her up. I told my wife, I was like, wake up. I was like, sorry, there was something in the room, and it was sucking the energy out of me. And then so she goes, Joe, I just had this crazy dream that there was this stingray creature that came up the stairs, and it was ground level, and it flew up to our bed and jumped on us.
1: Oh, no. So she also had a crazy dream. Oh, boy.
0: Yeah.
1: All right. That is okay. And what, you're in the middle of the night, and I'm guessing you didn't fall asleep after that.
0: I think I did fall asleep, but
1: you kind of called your nerves at a certain point.
0: And we still talked about it. We still talk about it today.
1: Let me ask this. Have you ever had another experience where you've had the same dream since then?
0: Have we had any other dreams like that? No, we have. I haven't. No. She hasn't either.
1: Okay. Do you believe that this was more than a dream? Do you believe that if you both experienced something and since you woke up, you thought it was a dream, but there could have been more to it? Do you believe that?
0: Well, I mean, the lady that lived next to us was kind of like a freak. Like, she was nice to us at first. Like, she co-owned the duplex. Mm-hmm. And then she was kind of weird. Like, she would come into the backyard, like, unannounced when we were back there and, like, be weird and, like, move stuff around in front of us. And then we were like, I don't know, it's kind of weird, but she talked to my wife because we're kind of into like different stuff. And she said that she did tarot and she was into all that kind of thing, which I'm not into. I think it's weird. But
1: she may have conjured some of this, you think? Maybe welcomed it into the house unwillingly for you?
0: Well, let me get to it. Basically, she kept being weird and I had my wife. I made her life a living hell after that. Yeah. And that's like after she was making her life a living hell. Basically, mm-hmm. This stuff started happening.
1: Yeah. All right. Well, good luck. You don't live there anymore, do you?
0: No, I live in Loveland, Colorado now.
1: Okay. So that's why you haven't had an experience like that. You don't have that neighbor anymore. Thank you very much for the call. Think about that, too. If you're sharing a building, a wall, a duplex, there may be someone on the other side of that wall that's doing something that is not confined to that apartment. Now, that really gives you second thought about who you move in next to. How well do you know your neighbors? And are they conjuring up, what was it, like stingray elves? That is fascinating. Let's take another call. And Samuel is on the wild card line, Santa Cruz, California. Samuel, you're on Coast to Coast AM. Go ahead.
2: Hey, Ryan. Thanks for taking my call. A lot of callers from California tonight, eh?
1: Sure. I mean, keep in mind the time that we're on. If you go further west, it's a little bit earlier, so I think that helps.
2: I think Hawaii stays on standard time. They don't change their time out west out there. But anyway, that Stephanie, she was an interesting caller, and she was talking about she was medically experimented on, and you said that you do a future show on that, and I think you should because that's a very common thing. But the reason I called is you did that Gloria Gaynor song, the remix.
1: Right.
2: And I Will Survive.
1: I Will
2: and
1: Survive.
2: And they mentioned the fumble on there. And what you had tonight with your show is a fumble. Your caller, your guest did not show up. So you had to pick up the ball. There's like, 21 other players on the field. And you had to take it and run with it. And you're doing a good job with that. You're doing a great job, Ryan.
1: Well, I don't know if that was intentional with the music. Thank you very much. I appreciate that. And
2: thanks for taking my call.
1: You're welcome. I enjoy open lines. I feel open lines are, to me, one of the most entertaining parts of Coast to Coast because you get to hear stories that you never would have heard. I never would have heard stories about, let's say, someone calling in about elf stingrays, you and your wife having the same dream and people conjuring up stuff across the wall. Now I'm going to think about that. Next time I look at the neighbor, I'm going to say, hey, do me a favor. Don't welcome demons into the block, please. Let's take another call. And Steve is in Florida. Steve, you're on Coast to Coast AM. Go ahead.
3: Hey, Ryan. This is three things, and it's similar to voodoo or whatever. I was watching Young Washington, right? And you've always heard the story that there was some divine interaction that kept him from getting shot in one battle. And they showed that in the movie, and that kind of keyed in that there was two chiefs, one on the French side, and Washington was working for the British. And his chieftain that he was friends with after the battle took him to the other chief that was on the French side because he wanted to meet him because his men were ordered to kill him and they couldn't hit him. He wanted to know what he was. Okay. Another incident similar to that. When Trump was sitting there and Butler and he didn't get hit, he got hit in the ear instead of killed, right? Mm-hmm. And then after that incident at Butler, I don't know where this story came from, but it came from several sources that the Democrats or operatives tried to hire voodoo people to cast a spell on Trump. And when they went in to cast the spell, they said they came back to the people that hired them and gave them back their money and said, we want nothing to do with this. There's something protecting Trump that we don't want to mess with. Okay.
1: Okay.
3: Just keep us out of this. Okay. Now, the third incident of weirdness or whatever this is did you ever hear of the movie or see the movie Weapons? Came out last year. It's a pretty decent movie. It's about voodoo.
1: I have not seen it. No.
3: Okay. Well, it's about a story about in Pennsylvania, a bunch of school kids, supposedly at 2 a.m, Everyone was in the class. There was like 18 kids. And they got up in the middle of the night, left their homes and ran somewhere and disappeared. The town couldn't find them.
1: Okay.
3: And they're freaking out because why would all the kids get up at 2 a.m. and run out of there anyway? Mm-hmm. So that was a movie that came out. And then they came, and then they, after the movie was out, and it was pretty decent. It was scary and stuff. But after the movie was out, they said it was based on a real story. I said, and I've been trying to find out what's the real part of that story with the voodoo or this lady practicing voodoo and stuff on kids.
1: Steve, thank you for the call. We'll have to look into that. But a lot of times movies have some inspiration that leads them into the storyline. So what is that inspiration? That is an answer for Google, perhaps. All right. We had to call an audible tonight, and I'm so glad that we got to spend that extra time taking your calls with open lines. So many people to thank. Dan Galante, Donna Walker, Adam Thompson, Michael Cosio, Gina Silvetti, Tom Danheiser, Sue Trakis, Bill Mace, Sean Latasseur, Lex Lonehood, my mentor Phil Tower, and the legends that make this all possible, George Norrie and Art Bell, and you, the listener, the star of the show the last couple of hours. I think I'm back next Sunday nights, so I look forward to spending time with you. If you want to reach me outside the show, RyanRecker@coasttocoastam.com is how you do it. @RyanRecker on Twitter, RyanRecker Radio on Facebook. Have a great night.

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14: Ukraine is changing its political strategy with their prime minister stepping down from their position. Fox's Marianne Rafferty.
15: Ukraine's prime minister is resigning as President Volodymyr Zelensky launches another major government reshuffle. He says the country is changing its political strategy. The now former prime minister will take on a new role focused on key international partnerships. The shakeup marking the fourth major overhaul of Ukraine's government since Russia's full-scale invasion began 4 years ago.
14: The Ukrainian prime minister shared that they are proud to have had the honor of leading the government. President Trump says the United States will continue talks with Iran after both sides resumed military action last week. This comes after Iranian media reports that Tehran will not enter negotiations until the U.S. backs off its current position. Republican Texas Congressman Pat Fallon says it's the Iranian Revolutionary Guard Corps that keeps getting in the way.
16: I think there are people that we've seen over the last several months in Tehran that want to make a deal and want to move forward with a non-nuclear Iran. Problem is, the IRGC are the ones that are the most militant, they have the most guns, and they're the most willing to use them.
14: Sound courtesy of Fox's The Big Weekend Show. Cleanup is underway in Philadelphia after powerful microbursts ripped through the region Saturday. Storms brought winds up to 70 miles an hour, knocking down power lines and damaging buildings. Officials say straight-line winds, not a tornado, caused the destruction. A huge fire that engulfed a beer hall in Bangkok has killed at least 27 people and injured dozens more. Firefighters brought the blaze under control in the northern part of that capital. I'm Roxanne Evans, and this is Fox News.
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12: Monday, July 13th, 2026. I'm Mike Emanuel. South Carolina Republican Senator Lindsey Graham passed away suddenly at the age of 71, leaving much of official Washington in shock. And other national security Republicans saying his loss is devastating.
19: He steered the Senate with the way he conducted himself. And it's going to be a tall order to replace him. Certainly there were places vote, but they won't replace him.
20: Elisa Brady. Civics isn't taught the way it used to be in the U.S., and now it may be tough to get back on the same page.
21: You are introducing these debates into the classroom and into what used to be kind of an agreed-upon core curriculum. Now it's kind of contentious.
22: And I'm Tevi Troy. I've got the final word on the Fox News Rundown.
12: The political world in shock following the sudden passing of South Carolina Republican Senator Lindsey Graham at the age of 71. President Trump spoke on NBC's Meet the Press about the news and its impact.
23: I got a message about 1 o'clock in the morning from one of the people at his office that he had passed away. I said, "You got it. I just can't believe it." He was like a member of the family to me. It's very tough, actually.
12: It's also a huge loss for his home state of South Carolina. His colleague and fellow South Carolina Senator Tim Scott offered praise for his longtime friend and lawmaker.
24: There's not a more aggressive, obvious public servant in this nation than Lindsey Graham. He loved America. And frankly, it's because he loved Americans. And he's going to be missed.
12: Graham passed after another overseas trip to Ukraine. On Friday, Graham expressed hope there was potential for peace in Ukraine.
25: I've never been more optimistic than I am today that we have the formula to end this war.
12: Now friends and colleagues are talking about Graham's legacy following a lifetime of service to the military and in Congress.
19: Just from my perspective in the House, if you wanted to try to engage on the Senate side, he was a really good first contact to make.
12: House Permanent Select Committee on Intelligence Chairman Rick Crawford.
19: He's very open, pragmatic, super nice guy. But the thing that, you know, strikes me the most about him, and I think this is where they're going to have a hard time filling this void, is the fact that he wasn't in leadership and yet was so integral in the leadership process. I would liken him as to more of a rudder. He steered the Senate with the way he conducted himself. And it's going to be a tall order to replace him. Certainly there were places vote, but they won't replace him.
12: Graham was always passionate about foreign policy. In fact, he was even in Ukraine on Friday advocating for their defense right before his passing. Americans these days, including some Republicans, have become more isolationist over the years. How do you think his voice and influence will be missed in the debate over foreign policy in the years to come?
19: Well, I think his willingness to say things forthrightly, honestly, candidly, will certainly be missed. He was not necessarily taking into consideration being the most popular in the room, but maybe being the most candid in the room. And so he said some things that might rub people the wrong way or things that people didn't necessarily want to hear, but the reality is that his voice, particularly on the foreign affairs front, was really instrumental in helping shape and guide our foreign policy over the last several years, and probably as much now as it ever was. And so, I mean, it's certainly a serious loss in how we engage on things like Iran and Ukraine, and he was integral to all of those things. So, as I said, you can replace his vote, but you won't replace him.
12: Graham was certainly one of those who was strongly in favor of a tough stance against that regime in Tehran. Now that strikes have been restarted, are you confident we can finish the job? Where are we on this conflict with Iran?
19: I have every confidence that we can complete this. And, you know, the president has, you know, he's made the statements characterizing the IRGC in ways that we've already known. We've known for 47 years what we were dealing with. And I think he has shown a great deal of diplomatic patience with regard to his engagements with the IRGC. And I think his patience has run thin. And, you know, when you have a regime that, you know, begins a funeral on the front end and says, hey, President Trump, please don't disrupt our funeral for the next 7 days, and then goes and engages in strikes while they're in that funeral mode, tells you the type of people you're dealing with. And so the president, I think, is seeing that himself and said, okay, this is the option we're going to take. They made that choice. And I think the president's going to act on that. And we have the resources to be able to do it. And it's time that this regime was shut down. The Strait has been leveraged for 47 years geopolitically and economically. And it's time for that to stop. And I think the president agrees.
12: You're the chairman of the House Permanent Select Committee on Intelligence. In your view, what does a successful resolution to this conflict with Iran look like?
19: It looks like the sustained open transit of the Strait of Hormuz, first and foremost, that has to continue unabated. Then they have to dismantle, discontinue, really destroy their ballistic missile capability and everything associated with it, most namely their nuclear aspirations. And I think that's what the president wants to see as well.
12: You recently announced an upcoming open full committee hearing focusing on, quote, states on the front lines of counterintelligence. What prompted you to bring this issue into the forefront in an open forum, and what do you hope comes of it?
19: Well, I think we've been struggling with sort of reposturing as it applies to counterintelligence. We've been so focused for the last 20-odd years on the global war on terror that we have, to a large degree, neglected our counterintelligence effort here at home and what that implies. And so when we're dealing with adversaries like China, like Russia, like Iran, North Korea, and Cuba that are very, very good at exploiting our free and open society to their own benefit, we need to redouble our efforts as it applies to counterintelligence. And a lot of counterintelligence comes down to domain awareness. And in my opinion, I think the domain awareness is better and higher at the state level, because the equities that exist at the state level, for example, obviously the state police, but even the National Guard, I would love to see us integrate the National Guard into our overall counterintelligence posture. And in fact, you're seeing that happen in some states where the states have decided they don't want to wait on the federal government to implement a more robust counterintelligence posture. And so they're taking that on themselves. They're seeing states like Florida, for example. I think New Hampshire has talked about it. I think you'll see that in Texas. Hopeful that we'll see that here in Arkansas. And so I think the best way to do that is lean forward and say, yeah, you know, the National Guard does probably excel in domain awareness, and they can be leveraged to great effect to improve our counterintelligence posture.
12: You've also been sounding the alarm on the artificial intelligence race, warning that giving ground to Beijing puts the U.S. in, quote, bad shape. In your view, how do we effectively outpace China when it comes to AI?
19: Well, we need to recognize, number one, that I think AI is being propagandized negatively here in the United States, and that's for a reason. China wants to take the leadership position there, outposition themselves in front of us, and that's going to be to our own detriment. So I think we have to overcome the negative propaganda associated with AI, and I think we also need to play more of a leadership role in shaping what AI can be, should be, will be, as it applies to our economy, our national security, our business community, and so on, and to our education as well, and really kind of overcome some of the negative fear-mongering that we're seeing. It's unusual to see the next generation sort of rebuke new technology. That almost never happens. In fact, I don't know that I've ever seen anything like this, where you're seeing the next generation now sort of in fear of next-gen technology. And that just doesn't track with what we've seen throughout history, where we see, you know, the next generation is always leading the way. And this generation seems to be pumping the brakes, saying, no, we don't want AI. And they seem to be afraid of it. Why is that? And I think a large part of that is attributable to Chinese propaganda. And that's by design. What they want to do is I think, damage the brand, if you will, and make it less attractive here in the United States. And they start with young people. And so we're seeing a lot of pushback, even from my own kids. My, you know, I have a 21-year-old son and 18-year-old daughter, and they have reservations about AI, and it's kind of unusual. And I think largely this is driven by Chinese propaganda.
12: My sense is having a 20 and 18-year-old is that they're worried about jobs. And when they get out of school, whether AI is going to take away those entry-level jobs that they desperately need. Do you have concerns about that, or does anything about AI keep you up at night?
19: No, I mean, what I have concerns about, obviously, is making sure that we have a thriving economy and what that means for the workforce and the jobs associated with new technology. I don't think AI is necessarily coming for anyone's job. I think what we have to do is sort of rethink what those jobs are and the role that our next generation plays there. And also, let's not forget that we have turned our back, you know, generationally on the trades. And I've spent the last 10 or 15 years, you know, beating that drum about the value of the trades. That is electricians, carpenters, plumbers, HVAC technicians, mechanics, you name it. These are trades that are highly in demand that AI will not replace. They may enhance the skill set, but they won't replace that skill set. And so it's those kinds of things that you look at where an electrician can probably expect to make upwards of $150,000 a year. They're in such demand, and AI will not replace that. AI can enhance what they do and how they do it, but it won't replace it. And those are the kinds of things that I think we need to focus on, is how do we leverage AI to get the best and most out of a new crop of workforce and a new generation?
12: No doubt. Those are good, honest jobs, and they pay well. So that is a good place for young people to look. FISA Section 02 recently lapsed after political gridlock over Bill Pulte serving as acting DNI, with Jay Clayton's confirmation hearing coming up in the Senate. How dangerous is this current surveillance gap to our national security?
19: Well, I'll start by saying 702 is a critical national security tool. And the fact that it's not in use now implies a vulnerability. And we've never experienced, at least not that I can recall, you know, post 9/11, we've never had this lapse before. And so we are in uncharted waters. And, you know, the fact that we're having this conversation means that as we speak, we know that our adversaries are watching this as well. And it's important that we get back to fundamentals here and say, look, you can play politics if you want, but you don't play politics with national security. And I think that was a huge, not only a tactical blunder, but a strategic blunder on the part of the Democrats to hold 702 hostage based on the fact that they didn't like Bill Pulte, someone who I think was unfairly characterized simply because he didn't fit their mold.
12: Time's running out before the August recess and the upcoming midterm elections. We know President Trump has been really wanting to get the Save America Act done. He was asked about the passing of Lindsey Graham in that context, and he said, yeah, this is a big blow to the Save America Act. Your thoughts on it? I know it's passed the House multiple times. Is there any possible scenario, perhaps putting Senator Graham's name on it, that could get it through the Senate?
19: That's a thought, and I considered that as well. I mean, we've passed it three times in the House, and, you know, heck, we may pass it a fourth time. I don't know how many times we have to pass a piece of legislation in the House before the Senate will consider it. But, you know, whatever their opinion is of the House is neither here nor there. The American people support the Save America Act by about 80%. So it seems to me like if they were being even remotely responsive, they'd go, all right, let's go ahead and do that because the American people want it. So it just seems to me like a missed opportunity.
12: He's the chairman of the House Permanent Select Committee on Intelligence, Congressman Rick Crawford of the great state of Arkansas. A pleasure speaking with you, sir. Have a wonderful week.
19: Thank you.
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0: look at what's happening from the Fox News Rundown.
1: Good morning. It's Monday, July 13th. This is the Fox News Rundown. The U.S. and Iran are nearing the halfway mark of their 60-day interim memorandum of understanding. But instead of diplomacy, they're trading firepower. Fresh U.S. strikes hitting Sunday after Saturday's barrage on 140 military targets, including missile and drone sites, naval assets, ammunition depots, communication networks, and coastal surveillance locations. The Senate returns today under a dark cloud after the sudden death of Senator Lindsey Graham at the age of 71 Saturday. Talk is now of a possible successor. South Carolina Representative Nancy Mace telling Fox she's not ruling out the possibility of replacing the senator.
2: If the people of South Carolina would like me to serve in that capacity, I'll certainly take a look at it. But right now, I just want to focus on him and his legacy, what he did for the state.
1: Inflation takes center stage in this week's economic data, especially after oil soared to a three-week high amid renewed U.S.-Iran fighting. New Zealand actor Sam Neill has died. Neill, known for his roles in Jurassic Park and The Piano, died Monday at the age of 78. His family says his death was sudden and unexpected. I'm Sue Guzman on the Fox News Rundown.
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20: A quiet residential neighborhood erupts in chaos. Carmine Galante, the feared boss of the Bonanno crime family, lies dead, his cigar still clutched between his teeth.
21: Masked men walked into Joe and Mary's luncheonette in Brooklyn today and gunned down Carmine Galante, a man believed to be the most powerful mafia chieftain in the country.
20: The execution sent shockwaves through the criminal underworld, and set the stage for one of the most pivotal criminal cases in New York City history. From the minds behind the acclaimed television series comes Law and Order: Criminal Justice System. This isn't a scripted drama. These are real stories told by the people who have lived them.
0: My father should have been a dead man.
20: 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But the murder of Carmine Galante marked the beginning of the end. Discover how a group of young prosecutors took on the mafia, and with the help of law enforcement, brought down its most powerful figures. I'm Anasika Nicolazzi, and from Wolf Entertainment and iHeart Podcasts, this is Law & Order: Criminal Justice System.
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24: Moves that can impact inflation. We think rates are going to come down. Again, what's going to happen is oil is going to drive a lot of the short-term inflation conversation. We'll see where this conflict in Iran heads.
25: Though there was a warning from one economist that inflation is going to linger. Dana Peterson, chief economist at the Conference Board, says consumers will continue seeing a price squeeze at the grocery store even as gas prices come down. And she says we won't see the Fed's target inflation rate of 2% until at least 2028. 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I'm Roger Stern.
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27: Vice President J.D. Vance takes a midterms message on the road.
28: Sometimes in election season, it starts to feel a little bit like red team and blue team.
27: Instead, during a recent event in Milwaukee, Vance said it's really about the American people getting wise and honest political leadership.
28: When you go to the ballot in November, when you cast your vote, send us people to Washington, D.C. who fight for you.
27: Countering the Democrats' message that they're the ones leading the fight. Each election cycle, a variation on familiar themes. But how government functions apparently isn't as familiar to many Americans as it used to be. Ahead of America's 250th, a Cato Institute survey delivered revealing results. Nearly half of Americans surveyed could not say what July 4th commemorates, even with options to choose from. More than half didn't know which country we declared independence from, and over two-thirds didn't know why, and more than one-third could not name George Washington as the first president. The Institute's report on the survey warning of the implications, writing, it becomes increasingly difficult to stay true to the country's founding principles when we do not know the reasons that explain why those principles matter.
29: This is of a piece with criticism of civics education in the United States.
27: Darren Shaw is a politics professor at the University of Texas Austin, also a Fox News Decision Desk member and pollster.
29: Since really the late 1960s and 70s, the demands that we, inculcate and memorize, but also appreciate facts of history and society and politics in the United States have gone downhill. We no longer demand those things. And therefore, it shouldn't be too surprising that students and later adults don't seem to have them as part of their kind of collective memory or knowledge base like we expect them to.
27: Are there schools still teaching civics in the United States, for instance, as a class? Or is it being folded into other courses, or is it just not being taught at all? Do we have any sense of where we stand?
29: Well, a little bit of federalism, complicates the answer, which is, different states do different things. And then within the states, different school systems do different things. There are states that demand a civics education. Florida, I believe, does this. Texas does it, although, I'm at the University of Texas at Austin. Every student has to take Introduction to American and Texas Government. And that is a requirement across the college university system in the state of Texas. But broadly speaking, most civics education, what we think of as civics education, comes under the heading of social studies. And social studies encompasses three or four classes at the middle and high school levels, which would be, you know, world geography, U.S. history, and then typically there's sort of a potpourri of options you can have to fill out the social studies kind of criteria. Lots of my students at UT Austin take civics education or American history in high school and attempt to test out of the requirement. We've actually tightened those requirements quite a bit lately, so it's much harder to do that. But, you know, it's unevenly taught, and it's also taught in a way that's more interpretive, less fact-based. And I don't mean that in that they're getting misinformation. I simply mean that the sort of basics of the Constitution and fundamental dates of importance and significance in the United States aren't part of the curriculum as much as they used to be.
1: Mm-hmm. Well, and even if you do have some focus on those historical things, the dates and what's in the Constitution, if you're talking about the actual definition of civics, you're talking about how government functions and an individual's role in that, correct? What should civics lessons,
29: right.
1: What should civics lessons include?
29: Well, you know, it's interesting. I'll give you a kind of a fun counterpoint. You know, I've got two boys, and we're grown up now, but they both did Boy Scouts. And Boy Scouts includes a merit badge system, which includes citizenship merit badges, citizenship in the world, citizenship in the community, and citizenship in the nation. And those, I think, actually, the curriculum associated with those was pretty good. But it didn't require that you know, for instance, the Constitution. It would discuss things like, you know, is voting a duty or an obligation, or is it a privilege? And that would kind of engender some interesting conversations. But, you know, there was no requirement that they memorize the first 10 amendments to the Constitution, the Bill of Rights. There's no requirement that they understood, you know, the basic sort of three branches of government or system of checks and balances. I think those are broadly taught, but it seems to me that they get utterly lost in all of the information that high school students and later college students are asked to memorize and make part of their, you know, sort of gray matter. And I think that's really kind of discouraging, because when they get on with their lives, outside of maybe a presidential election every 4 years, they don't really seem to understand what citizenship entails. And I think that's a long-term problem here.
1: Yeah, what impact does it have on the country, in your view, when many people don't understand how government functions and the role of citizens in it?
29: My sense is that parents and K through 12 educators traditionally have been the dominant sources of information about citizenry and about civics. But it seems that both at the level of the family, because, you know, we know, we've seen the divorce statistics, the birth rate statistics issues that face the country right now, that, you know, it doesn't seem to be the case that the sort of traditional two-parent family, where, you know, people would sit around the dinner table at

0: I think we don't want to be ahistorical. I don't think we want to look over back across the scope of American history and think that, you know, as much as we respect what previous generations have done, that they came to the table with a deep and abiding sense of the law and constitutionality. I do think it was sort of taught at a slightly higher, more consistent level than it has been. But are we now in an era where, you know, charismatic demagogues, you know, can take advantage of a citizenry that's not quite as sharp when it comes to understanding the law and understanding the Constitution? I think it's a real possibility. I think it's two things coupled, though. The breakdown of civics education is part of it, but then the prevalence of communication mechanisms for these demagogues to reach us, I think, has really increased, right? This was, you know, back in the 30s and 40s, there was a whole cottage industry in political science investigating the power of new communication techniques. And in particular, they were looking at the rise of fascism in Italy and Germany and saying, you know, is this a function of radio? And then later on, is this a function of television, right? That these Hitlers and Mussolinis can take advantage of these modern communication techniques in a way that, you know, previous generations, those demagogues were kind of limited in their ability to reach out and sway electors. And now that we have, you know, TikTok and Instagram and Twitter and Blue Sky, are we still comfortable with the notion that our citizens who are going to be bombarded with that information have the requisite sort of constraint in their attitudes and understanding of, you know, law and the Constitution to resist it? Maybe, but boy, it's an open question right now, isn't it?
1: Yeah, and it just takes seconds to spread any kind of message. Well, politically, you know, the country obviously has very deep divisions at this point. What about a concern that the divisions could be stifling certain subjects in classrooms? Like, one minute you could be talking about three branches of government, and the next minute maybe politics is seeping in. Would more civics, would teaching more civics be asking teachers to navigate some very difficult terrain?
0: Yes. Well, in academia, you and I know that there are people who in the last 15, 20 years dispute the significance of 1776. Not the date of the Declaration, obviously, but that it's actually 1619 that is a more profound and important date in understanding America. That's exactly a manifestation of the kind of issue you're talking about, which is teaching 1619 and, you know, the arrival of the trans-African slave trade in the United States, is that the appropriate starting point? Well, you know, we can have an argument about that, but when you ask academics, when you ask administrators, who I do think have a particular partisan ideological bent these days, to teach civics, you are introducing these debates into the classroom and into what used to be kind of an agreed upon core curriculum. Now it's kind of contentious. So yeah, you're absolutely right that, you know, focusing on a civics education doesn't necessarily mean that you're going to give people a grounding in the Constitution and what we take of as the elements of rule of law in the United States. It might complicate things even further.
1: Sounds like yet another space where we're left searching for middle ground.
0: Yeah, I think that's right. Part of it is that who dominates the public education system and the K-12 education system in the United States complicates what is, even without that skew or that bias, an already kind of complicated system. But what are the fundamental facts that we should be teaching our kids?
1: Darren Shaw, politics professor at UT Austin, also Fox News Decision Desk member and pollster. Thank you very much for your time.
0: My pleasure.

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8: Fox News, I'm Sue Guzman. Initial reports from the medical examiner's office in D.C. say Senator Lindsey Graham likely died from a ruptured aorta.
9: The condition is due to a clogging or hardening of the arteries. Senator Graham's office released the statement from the medical examiner, which also said a full death certificate will not be released until all testing is complete.
8: Fox's Gernal Scott, the senator had just returned from a diplomatic trip to Ukraine. Tensions still high in the Middle East. Military strikes grew this week between the U.S. and Iran over the Strait of Hormuz. State Department spokesman Tommy Pigott telling Fox, our Gulf allies stand with us.
10: We saw our Gulf allies and partners rejecting the idea that any country can charge tolls or fees for transit through an international waterway like the Strait of Hormuz.
8: U.S. says the latest round of strikes have ended. 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
1: Jannik Sinner makes it back-to-back Wimbledon championships as a top-ranked men's tennis player in the world beats second-seeded Alexander Zverev 3-1 for his fifth career Grand Slam title. The MLB All-Star Game is Tuesday on Fox TV at 8 p.m. Eastern. Christopher Sanchez from the host Philadelphia Phillies named the starting pitcher for the National League, while Dylan Cease of the Toronto Blue Jays will get the ball for the American League. The last Phillies pitcher to start an All-Star Game was Roy Halladay back in 2011, while the last Blue Jays pitcher to start an All-Star game was also Roy Halladay in 2009. That's sports in the Fox News Rundown. Greg Thompson, Fox News.
2: Now an update from OutKick's Stan Dockich.
3: Don't even get me talking about chartered planes, better accommodation. She changed the entire thing. She is the most important team sport woman's athlete ever, and it ain't close. She may be among, and probably is among, the top five most influential female athletes ever. See, this is what I've said about college coaching. The Bob Knights of the world that didn't give a rat's ass and told you the truth are gone. The Dean Smiths of the world that stood up to racial segregation back in the day, despite the fact that he was recruiting a hell of a lot of white dudes, they had balls. Nolan Richardson had balls. John Chaney had balls. The current level, the current group of coaches have no balls. And Gino Auriemma, being, I guess, the face of women coaches, have no balls. For OutKicks, don't at me. I'm Dan Dockich, and this is Fox News Rundown.
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5: There's a new trend in American politics. Candidates affiliated with the Democratic Socialists of America, some of whom who have expressed affinity for communism, are winning Democratic congressional primaries. In the wake of these victories, President Trump has started another new trend. He's used a variant of the C word, communism, 81 times in recent weeks. The Daily Beast dismissed the use of communist bashing as, quote, a tactic frequently used by former Republican presidents Richard Nixon and Ronald Reagan during the Cold War. Both of those presidents were indeed well-known critics of communism. But anti-communism was a multi-decade bipartisan presidential staple. Nixon was, of course, one of the best-known anti-communist presidents. In his 1950 Senate race against progressive California Representative Helen Gehagan Douglas, Nixon called her the Pink Lady and accused her of being pink down to her underwear. But Cold War Democrats bashed communists as well. John F. Kennedy tried to run to Nixon's right on communism in 1960, and as president, sought to get rid of the communist Castros in Cuba. Kennedy once asked spy novelist Ian Fleming, creator of James Bond, how he'd handle the Castros. Fleming's response was ridicule, chiefly, a suggestion too soft for Kennedy, who tried and failed with harder-edged methods. Lyndon Johnson not only hated communism, but would also call domestic critics communists. In one instance, Johnson, unhappy with a CBS story on the Vietnam War by Canadian journalist Morley Safer, raged to CBS head Frank Stanton, how could CBS employ a communist like Safer? Reagan was one of the most committed anti-communists. His aide Ken Edelman recalled that communism was the only thing that Reagan actually hated. In the 1960s, Reagan consultant Stu Spencer observed that Reagan was obsessed with one thing, the communist threat. This obsession became a mantra on the campaign trail in 1980, helping keep Reagan on message and defeat the incumbent Jimmy Carter. In attacking communism, Reagan liked to use ridicule, just as Ian Fleming suggested. He told one of his best anti-communist jokes in 1987. How do you tell a communist? Well, it's someone who reads Marx and Lenin. And how do you tell an anti-communist? It's someone who understands Marx and Lenin. Reagan's approach helped end the Cold War, which made communist bashing both less frequent and less resonant for subsequent presidents. When Trump grew up, communist was just about the worst thing that you could call someone. Today, Trump deploys the C word in a different world. The Cold War ended 35 years ago. American children no longer learn about the very real dangers of communism. Hollywood movies no longer show a steady supply of KGB bad guys. In this environment, communism isn't the epithet it once was. A new poll shows that 38% of Gen Z has a favorable view of communism, with only 36% disapproving. Trump's communism is not unprecedented, but his efforts will be less effective in a post-Cold War world where young elites are increasingly fond of communism. It'll take a lot of education by anti-communist Americans to teach younger generations that communism remains a dangerous ideology, one contrary to American principles of liberty. This is Tevi Troy for the Fox News Rundown.
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12: Iran does not control the Strait of Hormuz. I'm Dave Anthony, Fox News. That's in a U.S. Central Command statement after another wave of American military strikes hit Iran, leading oil prices up 2% this morning.
13: This in response to Iran hitting another container ship on Sunday in the Strait of Hormuz. Central Command reports striking air defense systems, coastal radar sites, missile and drone capabilities, and small boats using aircraft, ships, and drones, including for the first time one-way attack sea drones. Iran, meanwhile, says it targeted United United States military facilities in Bahrain and destroyed radar systems in Oman. We're nearly midway through the 60-day period that was supposed to set up talks for a permanent end to the war.
12: Fox's Jonathan Savage. As the war in Ukraine rages, European allies are gathering in Paris today for a meeting of a coalition backing Ukraine against Russia. Days after late Senator Lindsey Graham went to Kyiv working on a plan to impose new sanctions on Russia. He died right after returning.
14: And Ukrainian President Vladimir Zelensky, who the senator was just with, had just come back from a trip to Ukraine, wrote on X saying, quote, Lindsey was a true defender of freedom and the values that make our world safer. He visited Ukraine 10 times during the years of Russia's full-scale invasion and was here with our people when it was most needed.
12: That's Fox's Carly Shimkus. President Trump, who went from a rival to Senator Graham when they ran against each other in 2016 to a close ally, tells NBC's Meet the Press.
15: The friendship grew. It just grew. And he was an amazing advocate. He was, I don't know how you find anybody like him.
12: The president will be on Fox and Friends on TV later this morning. Senator Graham died after emergency response to his D.C. home Saturday night.
16: The Washington, D.C. medical examiner's preliminary examination found that the 71-year-old suffered an aortic dissection, or essentially complications from cardiovascular disease.
12: Fox's Alex Hogan. Actor Sam Neill of Jurassic Park fame has died at the age of 78. 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
19: Good morning. New Hampshire lawmakers react to the death of South Carolina Senator Lindsey Graham. He passed Saturday. A preliminary autopsy showing he passed away of a cardiac-related health issue. Governor Ayotte calling Graham one of a kind, praising him for his kindness and dedication to public service. A special election will be needed to fill the rest of Graham's current term. Cyclosporiasis is in New Hampshire. Two cases confirmed. Other states with far more, like Michigan, more than 12,000 cases there. It's a rare food-related stomach parasite linked to explosive diarrhea in 17 states, often from unwashed produce. Sports: Red Sox rally to beat the Mets 3-2 in 10. They hit the All-Star break, winners of 9 straight. Home Run Derby tonight. I'm Jake Orwin.

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1: Good morning, and thank you so much for joining us. We continue the America tour in just a few moments at James Madison's Montpelier. We will have interviews from there as we look at Madison's legacy. But our top story this morning, the death of U.S. Senator Lindsey Graham. The latest details on that in just a moment. I am Chris Ryan. This is New Hampshire Today.

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4: 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Here's Kevin Scarupa.
5: More sunshine today, a little bit warmer and more humid. Temperatures between 85 and 90. A small chance of a shower or storm. 60s with fair skies tonight. Hottest day of the week will be Tuesday. Heat advisory posted with temperatures up into the mid-90s and a heat index over 100. There'll be the chance of a couple of evening thunderstorms Tuesday night, and still humid with temperatures near 90 on Wednesday. From the Stormwatch 9 Weather Center, I'm meteorologist Kevin Scarupa.
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9: Lindsey Graham has spent a lot of time in New Hampshire over the years. He died in Washington at the age of 71 of cardiac arrest. This was on Saturday evening after he returned home from Ukraine, where he met with Ukrainian President Volodymyr Zelensky in Kyiv on Friday. And Graham returning to Washington and apparently dealing with a cardiac episode at his home, was rushed to the hospital and pronounced dead. President Trump saying that he spoke with Graham just a brief time before the heart attack occurred, this happening over the phone. A autopsy is being done to determine if there was anything suspicious in regard to Graham's death. Of course, Graham had been an outspoken opponent of Iran as well as Russia, and just on Friday was touting the fact that new Russian sanctions were going to be pushed forward and that he was going to lead that effort when he came back to the United States Senate. But we'll let the investigation go where it goes. Graham obviously being remembered for his time in the Senate, and of course we'll talk about his time in the Granite State and some of my remembrances having spent a lot of time with Lindsey Graham, particularly when he was running for president in 2015. But up next, we continue our America 250 Idea of America tour here with a conversation about the legacy of James Madison, one of our more underrated founders, and the tour presented by Northeast Delta Dental and New England College. I am Chris Ryan. This is New Hampshire Today.
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12: So I eat the food and everything's going great. 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And usually I'm like, okay, let's kind of just sit for a second because maybe I'm having anxiety. 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Like, what is happening here? The pain is getting worse and it's getting worse. And I'm starting to break out in hives, like on my stomach. 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So I got my epinephrine, did the epinephrine, and my friend called an ambulance. 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

0: a problem, let us know. 866-999-7200. That's the New Hampshire Today traffic tip line from the ExtraGen Temporal Scanner Weather Desk. Here's Kevin Skorupa.
1: More sunshine today, a little bit warmer and more humid. Temperatures between 85 and 90. A small chance of a shower or storm. 60s with fair skies tonight. Hottest day of the week will be Tuesday. Heat advisory posted with temperatures up into the mid-90s and a heat index over 100. There'll be the chance of a couple of evening thunderstorms Tuesday night and still humid with temperatures near 90 on Wednesday. From the StormWatch 9 Weather Center, I'm meteorologist Kevin Skorupa.
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4: America 250 Idea of America Tour presented by Northeast Delta Dental and New England College. Today we come to you from Montpelier, the home of James Madison, the fourth president of the United States, one of the most significant figures in American history. We're excited to have two great guests joining us here for our conversation as Hillary Hicks joins us. She is the senior research historian here at Montpelier, and Katie Crawford Lackey, chief programs officer. Thank you both so much for being with us. Let's start off with a question that we've been starting off with in each of our interviews, and this is the Idea of America Tour. How does James Madison's life, in your view, Hillary, exemplify the idea of America?
5: I think one of the key things is his commitment to representative self-government. I mean, what is more American than people wanting to have a voice in their government? He was also very concerned about having a stable government. And so when he was here at Montpelier and studying and making notes on ancient and modern confederacies, he was very concerned about what happened to all these other governments in the past that tried to run themselves without a king, and trying to figure out what the pitfalls were and trying to avoid those pitfalls. I think one of the other things that Madison was very committed to was the idea of unity. And in fact, sort of his last words, at least his written words that he wanted to be read after his death, was that his dearest wish was that the union of states be cherished and preserved.
4: Obviously, during that time period, there were a couple significant things taking place. First and foremost was the winning of independence after the Declaration of Independence had been written, signed. And then, you know, the question was, could these 13 very different colonies form together and have a federal government that would be trusted, that could actually run the country, and what would the role of the 13 states be? And that kind of gets to the Constitution aspect of things after the Revolutionary War concluded. But I think that one of the elements you mentioned is the intellectual aspect of James Madison. When it came to his role as a founder, how much of that was significant, where we focused on Adams, and Adams was kind of like a, you know, go ahead, let's do this type of approach. Madison had seen and kind of reasoned with the failures of previous representative democracies.
5: I guess Madison was the nerd of the group. He was the one who did a lot of study and background and really thought things out in a careful and intellectual way.
4: When it comes to Madison's life here at Montpelier, what did his daily life consist of, Katie?
6: So Madison is born in 1751. He essentially grows up here. We don't know a lot about his childhood, but we do know that he is going away to school. He goes to boarding school where he's really steeped in Enlightenment thought, which is all about, you know, this question of human reason and human passions, the idea that humans are not innately good, that we do have self-interests. And that's something, a through line we see throughout his work. He returns here as a teenager, but then he's going to go off to college, the College of New Jersey, which is today Princeton. Again, he's steeped in Enlightenment thought. And then he starts this political career in his 20s. For example, during the American Revolution, you know, we hear a lot about Thomas Jefferson and obviously the Declaration of Independence. But Madison's doing something really important at that time. He's only 25, but he's attending the Virginia Convention to draft this Virginia Constitution. So Virginia has a government after they break away from the monarchy. And throughout his life, we see him return to Montpelier throughout these periods of service to the federal government. And during his time at Montpelier, it is marked by introspection. It's marked by reflection. You know, it's here at Montpelier where he really thinks about studies, researches, what worked with ancient governments and confederacies, you know, what worked, what didn't work. And as he's doing that, he's preparing for this constitutional convention in 1787. So this is a place where he's thinking deeply about what government could be, what a country could be.
4: Yeah, and what's interesting about, you know, this particular presidential home is that he spent, you know, pretty much his whole life here. And that is not the case in a lot of other homes. He also grew up in significant wealth, and that derived from Montpelier as a plantation. Hillary, take us through where the wealth came from and how that was constructed.
5: Sure. So Montpelier was actually the family home for three generations of Madison, starting with Madison's grandfather. Madison's father made a very diversified operation. So there were enslaved people who were raising corn, wheat, and tobacco. There were also enslaved people who were working in the blacksmith shop. And the blacksmith operation was very profitable for James Madison's father. And that family wealth made it possible for Madison to go, as Katie mentioned, for him to go to Princeton. And Madison had conflicted feelings about slavery during his lifetime, and particularly when he's a younger man and very much influenced by the rhetoric of the Revolution, he starts thinking about, is there a way for him to make a living without being dependent on enslaved laborers? And while he is in the Confederation Congress, so that's the Congress under the Articles of Confederation, an enslaved man named Billy Gardner had run away. And Madison is trying to figure out what he's going to do about Billy Gardner, because typically the Madisons would sell someone who had escaped. And Madison writes something very thoughtful to his father, where he's saying that he can't fault Billy for wanting to have the liberty that we have paid for with so much blood. Now, Madison doesn't free Billy. He's not ready to be an abolitionist at this point. He comes to kind of a middle-of-the-road solution where he sells Billy into short-term servitude in Philadelphia because the law doesn't allow for long-term enslavement in Philadelphia. And so So we see Madison trying to think about how to reconcile these ideas of slavery and liberty. By the time he inherits Montpelier, when his father dies in 1801, though he does seem to come back to the idea of just accepting slavery as a part of life, he is concerned about it, though, and one of his visitors in the 1830s commented on how worried Madison was about how slavery was going to proceed and how it might possibly be brought to an end. And Madison became involved in the American Colonization Society. And the colonization movement thought that it would be possible to end slavery in the United States through gradual emancipation and then relocating enslaved people to Liberia, which was not particularly a practical solution and not really that beneficial to the enslaved people, who at that point were several generations away from living in Liberia. But you certainly see this as a through line in Madison, that he is always thinking about how to resolve slavery, although he doesn't manage to do it in his lifetime.
4: And certainly, you know, that's one of the great juxtapositions when it comes to Washington, Jefferson, and Madison, is that, you know, they laid a groundwork for freedom but owned and kept enslaved people throughout the course of their lives. So, Katie, when it came to Madison and slavery, was it basically a money situation where he may have had certain ideological beliefs and may have wanted to see an end to slavery, but given how reliant he was on slave labor for himself and his family for a financial standpoint, that he that kind of balanced or was more significant than the intellectual side of things?
6: There's certainly a financial aspect to it in that, you know, as Hillary mentioned, there's three generations of Madisons that lived here, starting with Madison's grandparents. And the tobacco trade, for example, was very, very lucrative. So his whole family wealth is predominantly based on this. You know, he was able to get a good education. He's able to just be this deep thinker, to sit and think because of essentially the money that comes from enslaved labor. He does, as Hillary noted, though, struggle with this throughout his life about, you know, how do we create a system with this, you know, elephant in the room that is slavery. I would say overall, particularly when we look at what happened at the Constitutional Convention in 1787, Madison is seeking union of these states above all else. And there's a lot of debate and compromise during this convention, which we know about because Madison is taking very detailed notes. And I would say it's not necessarily, this debate is not out of altruism necessarily, but the northern and southern states are trying to figure out a way to protect their interests. And so we see slavery continue as an institution in the United States beyond that, because of this supposed need to compromise.
4: Yeah, it's one of the, obviously, the topics of America is that, you know, during that time period, if slavery had not been included, there would not have been a United States of America. But there's also, as we were discussing, the personal side of it as well, where he made personal choices in addition to, you know, the allowing for slavery to continue for the betterment of the Union. We're at Montpelier. This is the America 250 Idea of America Tour, presented by Northeast Delta Dental and New England College. That was Katie Crawford Lackey, Chief Programs Officer, and Hillary M. Hicks, Senior Research Historian, joining us. One more segment from Montpelier coming up in just a little bit here on the show as we continue the Idea of America Tour. We're going to take a look a little bit further at Madison, his relationship with Washington, Adams, Jefferson, and Monroe, a little more on the U.S. Constitution, and his wife, Dolly Madison, as well, when we return. I am Chris Ryan in Montpelier, and this is New Hampshire Today.
7: The wrong path with Iran. I'm Lisa Brady, Fox News. A U.S. official confirming reports that Iran attacked a cargo ship in the Strait of Hormuz. The British military says that ship was using a route approved by the United Nations and not a route Iran wants ships to follow. Secretary of State Marco Rubio telling reporters earlier,
8: what we're interested in is not their press conferences. What we're interested in is whether or not ships are moving. If ships are moving as they should be moving, then that's what we're going to judge and that's what we're going to react to.
7: He's in Bahrain wrapping up meetings with Gulf allies and also saying the U.S. will not allow tolls for passage through the strait and reiterating that President Trump has options if Iran doesn't live up to the commitments it's made so far. Court documents reveal a time frame for the damage to the Lincoln Memorial Reflecting Pool in Washington, with details coming from a senior National Park Service official.
9: A police report cited in a court filing says foam sealant on the bottom of the reflecting pool was cut with a sharp knife or razor, causing destruction of delaminating surface material. The National Park Service's Deputy Director of Operations, Frank Lands, made the statement in a court document and says the incident was reported to U.S. Park Police on June 9th. President Trump, for several days, has blamed vandals for American flag blue-colored paint chipping and floating in the water.
7: Fox's Jared Halpern at the White House. The U.S. Park Police releasing surveillance footage and asking for the public's help in a destruction of government property investigation. The U.S. Supreme Court siding with the Trump administration in two cases on immigration policy, including when to end temporary legal protections for some refugees. The justices is also striking down a Hawaii gun law that required concealed carry license holders to get expressed approval before bringing a firearm into public spaces. 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
10: Good morning. It's in more than a dozen states now. Two cases of a gastrointestinal illness reported in New Hampshire. Other states have recorded far more, like Michigan, more than 12,000 cases there. It's a rare food-related stomach parasite called cyclosporiasis. It's linked to explosive diarrhea, the illness often caused by eating unwashed produce. Nashua's finest still on the lookout for the suspect in a weekend stabbing. This was Saturday outside the Shaw's supermarket on Daniel Webster Highway. Man taken to the hospital. He's expected to be okay. Authorities say it appears it was a random attack. Any witnesses, welcome to come forward. In sports, the red-hot Red Sox win their ninth straight, 3-2 over the Mets in 10. It's the All-Star break, home run derby tonight. I'm Jake Orwin.
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0: Good morning. Roads are still looking clear for you, but if you see a problem, let us know at 866-999-7200. That's the New Hampshire Today traffic tip line from the ExtraGen Temporal Scanner Weather Desk. Here's Kevin Scarupa.
1: More sunshine today, a little bit warmer and more humid. Temperatures between 85 and 90, a small chance of a shower or storm. 60s with fair skies tonight. Hottest day of the week will be Tuesday. Heat advisory posted with temperatures up into the mid-90s and a heat index over 100. There'll be the chance of a couple of evening thunderstorms Tuesday night and still humid with temperatures near 90 on Wednesday. From the StormWatch 9 Weather Center, I'm meteorologist Kevin Skorupa.
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4: Good morning, this is Hampshire Today. I am Chris Ryan. We come to you from Virginia today as we continue the Idea of America tour at the home of James Madison in Montpelier. And there were very close relationships and at times adversarial relationships between our founding fathers. And we're going to take a look at the relationship between Madison, Washington, Adams, Jefferson, and also James Monroe, who I feel is another underrated figure in our country's history. We'll start with Hillary Hicks on this topic, as Hillary is the senior research historian, and Katie Crawford Lackey joins us as well, chief programs officer. How would you describe the relationship between Madison, Washington, Adams, Jefferson, and Monroe?
5: Okay, all four at once. So I would say with Washington, Madison and Washington had a close relationship for a long while. There was a big difference in age, so they weren't really peers. But during Washington's presidency early on, he very much relied on Madison for some constitutional interpretations. Madison was sometimes his ghostwriter. He wrote part of his inaugural address. Then as a congressman, Madison wrote Congress's response to the inaugural address, and then he helped Washington write the response to the response. So he was sort of in dialogue with himself there. In later years, they parted ways in their thinking, mainly because mainly because Madison was concerned that Washington was trying to have too much centralized power. And so Madison and Jefferson were starting to form the Democratic-Republican Party, and so they parted ways over that. As far as Adams, Madison and Adams were not particularly close, not particularly adversarial. They corresponded some in their later years, and actually loaned each other books from time to time. So they seem to have had a cordial relationship. Madison and Jefferson would be the closest pair among the ones you named. So they had what Madison described as a 50-year friendship that was virtually uninterrupted. They were close as personal friends. They also were political partners. As personal friends, I would give one example of, they took a month-long trip in the 1780s. They took a trip up to New York State and up to Lake Champlain. They didn't quite make it to New Hampshire. They did get as far as Vermont. So that was kind of the personal relationship, that they would take this trip together just to see the countryside. Some of their political collaborations, one would be the Virginia Statute for Religious Freedom, which was written by Jefferson, but it's while Jefferson is in France that Madison manages to steer it through the Virginia legislature. So it was an ideological and political collaboration there. And Madison served as Jefferson's Secretary of State. He also was on the Board of Visitors for the University of Virginia, and then he succeeds Jefferson as rector of the university after Jefferson dies. With Monroe, it was also a pretty close friendship, a long-term friendship. They actually were political rivals at one point. They were both ran for the same seat in Congress, which is actually the only time that we know of that two future presidents vied for the same seat in Congress. But when Madison was president, Monroe was his Secretary of State, and for a time, both Secretary of State and Secretary of

0: When first our first president were, it was obviously hugely significant. But I would argue that we would not have a America as we understand it today without James Madison and the Constitution, the Bill of Rights, which is talked about, you know, and debated almost every day in a more significant way than anything that Washington or Jefferson did. So would there be an America without James Madison?
1: What a great question. I do not think there would be America as we know it today. As Hillary referenced, you know, Madison is key in getting Washington to preside over this convention. It lends the convention legitimacy because, you know, these delegates have tried to get together before and people just weren't showing up. And there's this real sense of, you know, the government that they created to get us through the Revolutionary War, it's not working. You know, the government can't levy taxes. You know, their soldiers not getting paid. States can declare war on foreign countries. You know, America is in a really precarious place at that point. And Madison not only gets Washington to preside and gets everybody, you know, kind of showing up because of this, he also kind of does his homework and brings this plan. And this Virginia plan, which he drafts here at Montpelier, lays out a three-branch system of government. So he's already thinking about, you know, these checks and balances that need to happen. He's proposing a bicameral legislative branch, so two branches of Congress, or two houses of Congress. So the predominant structure of our government as it exists today is something that Madison envisions and writes down. So I think it's easy to have ideas for what we want to see. It's very, very hard to put it on paper and to try to put it into practice. And then, of course, he drafts the Bill of Rights. And this is kind of a compromise between anti-federalists who are scared of large government versus the federalists who are in favor of a larger government. So all those individual rights like freedom of speech, press, assembly, that's in the Bill of Rights. That's Madison right there. So I think democracy, our democratic republic and our America would be very different without Madison's influence.
0: And Hillary, I want to, in conclusion, get your thoughts on that as well.
2: Yeah, if I could add to Katie, Madison sometimes resisted when people in later years referred to him as being the father of the Constitution or the author of the Constitution. And he would say that it was the product of many heads and many hands. But I think his head and his hands were very significant. And we might have ended up with something. I hope we would have ended up with something. But I don't think it would have been as well thought out as what Madison came up with.
0: Actually, a little bit more on that before we conclude here at Montpelier. How about the driving it to happen aspect of things, where it's one thing to have the ideas, it's one thing to put it onto to paper, but, you know, the ability to make it happen and to get it ratified and to get the support of all those individuals, was that solely Madison? Did he have key figures that helped him in that? And also, you know, his knowledge and of politics, because it's not just being, you know, from an intellectual or philosophical perspective of, oh, this is something that could work when it has, when these types of governments have not stood in the past, we have all these problems, but you also have to make it happen. So was he key in doing that as well?
2: I think he doesn't get as much credit for being the behind-the-scenes politician, but he was very good at that. Sometimes it was writing petitions back when he was working for the let me back up a little bit on that. He wrote a petition called Memorial and Remonstrance to the Virginia Legislature that was basically a 15-point argument in favor of the separation of church and state. He did that anonymously. He didn't let it be known until later that he was the one behind that. So he certainly knew how to work behind the scenes. He knew how to bring people together. Even simple things like at the Constitutional Convention, he showed up earlier than the other delegates. He spent time working with the other Virginia delegates on the Virginia plan, getting everybody on board, and actually having Edmund Randolph present it, because he knew his strength, he knew his weaknesses. He was not the best speaker in a large group. He had a soft voice. And so he knew it would come better if it was presented

0: by Edmund Randolph. So he was very much a thinker on how to do things as well as how things ought to be set up.
1: And to your point about kind of implementing and getting the Constitution ratified, you know, when the Constitution is signed in September of 1787, they still need the states to get on board. You know, it's not just these men creating this government and, you know, off we go. So Madison, along with Hamilton and John Jay, end up writing the Federalist Papers, which basically are kind of a persuasive essay to the states to say, hey, we really need this government. Here's why. Please ratify it. So we see Madison, again, implemental in trying to get this to work.
2: I want to thank you both so much for having us here. We're going to continue our series in Philadelphia, appropriately enough, to discuss the Constitutional Convention of 1787, also obviously the Declaration of Independence of 1776 for America. 250 tour, Katie Crawford Lackey, we just heard from there, Chief Programs Officer, and Hillary M. Hicks, Senior Research Historian, joining us here at James Madison's Montpelier. I am Chris Ryan. The Idea of America tour is presented by Northeast Delta Dental and New England College, and this is New Hampshire Today.
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8: Lisa Skyhane loved working with people.
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16: Good morning. Looking at the roadways, they all look clear. But if you do see something that's not clear, please let me know at 866-999-7200. That's the New Hampshire Today traffic tip line from the Exigen Temporal Scanner Weather Desk. Here's Kevin Skorupa.
17: More sunshine today, a little bit warmer and more humid. Temperatures between 85 and 90. A small chance of a shower or storm. 60s with fair skies tonight. Hottest day of the week will be Tuesday. Heat advisory posted with temperatures up into the mid-90s and a heat index over 100. There'll be the chance of a couple of evening thunderstorms Tuesday night and still humid with temperatures near 90 on Wednesday. From the StormWatch 9 Weather Center, I'm meteorologist Kevin Skorupa.
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19: Good morning. This is New Hampshire Today. I am Chris Ryan. I appreciate you joining us for the show as we continue our America 250 Idea of America tour presented by Northeast Delta Dental and New England College. Obviously, our top story this morning, though, is the passing of U.S. Senator Lindsey Graham, who died in Washington on Saturday at the age of 71. Before we bring in Paul Steinhauser for a discussion, let's hear this report from Fox News's chief congressional correspondent, Chad Pergram.
20: The news coming from the Senator Graham's office about the preliminary findings of this autopsy, which shows that it was an artery tear, a catastrophic one caused by likely years of cardiovascular disease. We are still awaiting the final cause of death. Those results are pending because of toxicology reports that still need to come back in. And the senator had a huge influence on both domestic and foreign policy. He's remembered as someone who was championing for what he believed in, as well as forging relationships across the aisle. President Trump spoke to Senator Graham only hours before his death. Graham had just returned from overseas. He's at the NATO summit out in Ankara, Turkey, and had meetings with Ukraine's president. Graham, also a longtime outspoken critic of Russia and Iran, is being remembered for his passion in public service.
19: That Mark Meredith will hear Chad Pergram's report coming up after the top of the hour. With us right now on the HRC, your neighbor credit union guest line, Fox News national political reporter based in New Hampshire, Paul Steinhauser. Good morning, Paul.
21: Good morning. Yeah, I was spending a bunch of hours yesterday helping Fox News cover this story. And specifically for me, you know, the race now to succeed him, to fill the vacant seat. And there's two prongs here. First, the Republican governor there, Henry McMaster, will pick a caretaker. And that caretaker will, fill the rest of this term, which ends at the end of this year. That caretaker may be somebody who runs for the seat and may not be somebody who runs for the seat. So we'll see what the governor does. Eyes are there are on Pamela Yvette, the lieutenant governor, who ran for governor because Henry McMaster is term limited. So there's a possibility that she may be the caretaker. But then again, she's also interested in seeking a full term. And there are about seven or eight other people who have also said they have interest, including somebody nationally known that we know up here in New Hampshire, Nancy Mace, the conservative firebrand. She's one of the many people thinking about succeeding Graham. And what will happen down there, Chris, is they'll have a primary coming up in August. And then that Republican nominee, because Graham had, remember, just a month ago, Graham had won renomination. That person, whoever that is, will be considered the front runner in heavily red South Carolina to succeed Graham and to win a full 6-year term. As for Lindsey Graham, you and I, we know him well. He spent a lot of time up here in 2015 when he was running for president, back when he was a very vocal Trump critic. Times have changed. Times obviously changed on that one. And he was also a close friend of Kelly Ayotte. They were part of the Three Amigos in the Senate, along with John McCain, back in the early 2010s. He had came back here and helped campaign for her when she was running for governor.
0: And it was just in New Hampshire several months ago as well, mm-hmm. doing a fundraising event. So Lindsey Graham, well-known in New Hampshire, and obviously, as you mentioned, best known from that 2015 run where he appeared side-by-side with John McCain very often as those two individuals' close friends at that point in time. And, yeah, it was stunning. It was absolutely stunning to learn of Graham's passing. We'll discuss more on the details of that and his legacy coming up, Wayne Lesperance, in just a little bit. But on the campaign side of things, Mace, obviously, it was kind of weird yesterday that he had just died and all these folks are kind of positioning for, right? I mean, it's a short time frame with the primary coming up in August. But yes, she was asked about it and said she was interested. Any chance Nikki Haley runs?
21: Nikki Haley put out a statement yesterday as part of my reporting, condolences for Graham, and saying that no, she was not interested in making a Senate run. So you can strike her name off that list.
0: Paul, as always, appreciate your time. Look forward to talking again soon.
21: You have a great day, my friend.
0: You as well. Paul Steinhauser joining us on the HRCU, your Neighborhood Credit Union guest line. Coming up next, we'll check in with Wayne Lesperance and get some perspective on Lindsey Graham's life and legacy. Also coming up next hour, Jonathan Savage, Fox News Radio's foreign correspondent, with the latest ones taking place between the United States and Iran. Thank you so much for joining us. I am Chris Ryan. 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And this is New Hampshire Today.
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25: Trouble do that next hour on Fox and Friends on TV. Congresswoman Sherry Biggs, a Republican, tells Fox,
26: Senator Graham exemplifies what a servant member does, and I'm very proud to have known him. I'm honored to hold the seat that Senator Graham held.
25: The 71-year-old Republican died Saturday night after emergency crews responded to a report of chest pains at Graham's home in Washington. Fox's Jonathan Saria reports from the late senator's hometown, Central South Carolina.
27: There was this history of heart disease in the family, and at least based on the preliminary findings from the medical examiner, it appears that Lindsey Graham succumbed to heart disease, that aortic dissection or tear in his aorta.
25: South Carolina Republican Governor Governor Henry McMaster will appoint a replacement senator to serve out Graham's term till January. On August 11th, there will be a special primary election to find a new Republican nominee for the November election. Now an update on another senator who's been absent but vows to finish out his term till January after rehab.
2: Mitch McConnell is breaking his silence about his health. The Kentucky Republican releasing a statement saying he fell at his home in Washington a few weeks ago and then later developed a mild case of pneumonia. He was also briefly knocked unconscious. Rumors have been swirling about his condition, doctors confirming he did not break any bones or suffer any other serious medical issues.
25: As Fox's Marianne Rafferty, the U.S. and Iran keep battling again after a third wave of American military attacks trying to keep the Strait of Hormuz open.
3: Iran once again firing on its neighbors. Jordan, Oman, Bahrain, and Kuwait all took fire. The Kuwait is saying that border crossings, even an oil rig, were hit out there. This follows another round of U.S. strikes. The U.S. says everything from missile launching sites to maritime locations that Iran was using to menace shipping in the Straits were hit.
25: That's Fox's Mike Tobin in Tel Aviv. 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
9: Good morning. New Hampshire lawmakers react to the death of South Carolina Senator Lindsey Graham. He passed Saturday. A preliminary autopsy showing he passed away of a cardiac-related health issue. Governor Ayotte calling Graham one of a kind, praising him for his kindness and dedication to public service. A special election will be needed to fill the rest of Graham's current term. Cyclosporiasis is in New Hampshire. Two cases confirmed. Other states with far more, like Michigan, more than 12,000 cases there. It's a rare food-related stomach parasite linked to explosive diarrhea in 17 states, often from unwashed produce. Sports: Red Sox rally to beat the Mets 3-2 in 10. They hit the All-Star break, winners of 9 straight. Home Run Derby tonight. I'm Jake Orwin.

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1: Good morning, and thank you so much for joining us. I am Chris Ryan. U.S. Senator Lindsey Graham passed away after a sudden and surprise illness that took place on Saturday night at his home following a trip to Ukraine. Lindsey Graham dying at the age of 71. We'll have the details on that coming up for you in just a moment and get some analysis from Wayne Lesperance. I am Chris Ryan. This is New Hampshire Today.
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7: Still looking great for you on your commute, but if you do see a problem, please let me know at 866-999-7200. That's the New Hampshire Today traffic tip line from the ExtraGen Temporal Scanner Weather Desk. Here's Kevin Skrupa.
8: More sunshine today, a little bit warmer and more humid. Temperatures between 85 and 90. A small chance of a shower or storm. 60s with fair skies tonight. Hottest day of the week will be Tuesday. Heat advisory posted with temperatures up into the mid-90s and a heat index over 100. There'll be the chance of a couple of evening thunderstorms Tuesday night, and still humid with temperatures near 90 on Wednesday. From a Stormwatch 9 Weather Center, I'm meteorologist Kevin Skorupa.
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0: Good morning. This is New Hampshire Today. I am Chris Ryan. Appreciate you joining us for the show as our America 250 Idea of America tour continues today in Philadelphia, both looking at our nation's founding, but also this is the site of the MLB All-Star Game. And yesterday, New Hampshire's William Doyle threw in the Futures game a scoreless fourth inning, struck out two. We're going to hear from him coming up in the 8 o'clock hour. Our top story, though, today is the passing of South Carolina Republican Senator Lindsey Graham, who has died after a recent trip to Ukraine. He went into cardiac arrest on Saturday evening and died a short time after. And he was urging Congress to pass a bill imposing steep sanctions on Russia. Fox's Chad Pergram has this report from Washington.
1: Several said it was Graham's wit which made him effective, even during epic political and policy battles. Republican South Carolina Representative Russell Fry noted that it was the tenacity of Graham which saved the confirmation of Supreme Court Justice Brett Kavanaugh in the fall of 2018. Christine Blasey Ford accused Kavanaugh of sexual assault.
2: One of the most authentically funny people that you'll meet. I mean, this is the man who resurrected the career of Kavanaugh and put him on the Supreme Court.
1: Now, Fry is one name mentioned as a possible Graham successor. GOP South Carolina Representative Joe Wilson says he will stay in the House protecting the slim Republican majority.
0: Emergency responders were reportedly deployed to his home on Saturday evening. They performed CPR on an individual inside, believed to be Graham, obviously, and that individual suffering from cardiac arrest. And so far, preliminary reports indicate that there was no foul play, but more is being done in regard to testing. Obviously, considering the fact that Graham had just returned from Ukraine, there was a history of heart problems in his family. His father died at the age of 69. Joining us right now for analysis, Wayne Lesperance, president of New England College, with us on the HRCU Your Neighbor Credit Union guest line. Good morning, Wayne.
3: Good morning, Chris.
0: Appreciate joining us for the show. Before we get to some of the other details of this, just your remembrances of Lindsey Graham. It's a sudden thing and something that obviously was not in the minds of so many individuals. Lindsey Graham's still very much active when it came to Iran and key roles in the United States Senate. So first off, it was just kind of a shock when this news hit yesterday.
3: Oh, absolutely. I don't know that, you know, there's anybody would have expected anything like this, given, you know, he was very, a very busy senator. He was as close to a statesman as we have in the Senate, a foreign policy guy that just knew the world in and out, knew the leaders of the world, and was active and engaged in trying to advance American foreign policy on the world stage. So, you know, the fact that he was in Ukraine, no surprise, he is one of the greatest voices for American support for Ukraine against Russian aggression. And, you know, my experience with him was, you know, it's the New Hampshire primary, as so many of us have had, whether he was running for president on himself or was here with John McCain or Jeb Bush. He was advocating for Jeb Bush when he ran. I got to meet him multiple times and spend some time with him here at NEC and around the state. And I think all of us might recall his very close relationship with Senator McCain and with Governor Ayotte, the three amigos, as they were called, in the Senate while Governor Ayotte was there. So Lindsey Graham has a relationship with New Hampshire. He will be remembered as a statesman on foreign policy. And this is just quite a surprise.
0: Yeah, and I got to know Senator Graham, as many obviously in New Hampshire did over the years, and, you know, mostly in 2015, where he was running for president and spent a lot of time with him during that time frame. And, you know, he was an individual with an incredible sense of humor and wit, and that made him amusing. You kind of wanted to, you know, spend time with him to see what he was going to say, how he was going to pivot, what his reactions were going to be. There's a lot of hyperbole. He was kind of your, and also he kind of was very self-deprecating and understood, you know, some of the hypocrisy that, you know, was presented. And he also grew up in a a very difficult fashion. He was orphaned as a child, raised his sister. He talked about that a lot, being raised in a pool hall, basically. And that's kind of background was one that was endearing, you know, as well. Obviously, in his, you know, in the last 10 years, we've seen an incredible pivot from him being, you know, one of President Trump's staunchest critics to, you know, one of his biggest cheerleaders. And given how President Trump treated Senator McCain, there's been, you know, obvious eye rolling with that and, you know, questions about, you know, is Lindsey Graham just another politician? You know, what about McCain and all of that? And how could you go from being one side to the other? But to me, Lindsey Graham's most important thing that he wanted to accomplish was his work. And he had things that he wanted to do. And in order to accomplish things, I think that he saw that he had to align with Trump. In order to survive in this Republican Party, he had to align with Trump. And survival and being a U.S. senator and public servant, to me, was the most important thing to Lindsey Graham. And it explains a lot of, whether you agree with him or not, you know, a lot of his, shall we say, changes over the last 10 years.
3: No, I think that's fair. And I think, you know, I think he subscribed to the point of view that to be on the stage, you know, you have to play the game. And as he looked around and saw his Republican Party changing, and it has changed from the era of, you know, the Reagan Party to now the Trump Party, he made the decision that if he was going to continue to be relevant and effective as a public servant, he was going to have to change as well. So, yes, I mean, I think all of us sort of watched somebody who is a very able and frankly humorous critic of Donald Trump become someone that provided a lot of support and coverage to Trump's agenda within the party. He's the guy in the Senate that helped bring in, you know, the party around the president's agenda. He helped to smooth over ruffled feathers. He also had quite a bit of cachet with friends on the other side of the aisle. I mean, to listen to our own Senator Shaheen and other Democrats in expressing their sense of loss at his death, I think spoke to the fact that he, you know, it was something more than a caricature that we see on television, that he valued those relationships in the Senate as a means of getting things done, which is the old ways of the Senate. So, yeah, I think, you know, there's plenty of criticism to go around about sort of flip-flopping and a changing of positions. But I think in his head, it was a calculation to be able to stay in the game and continue to affect outcomes. And as far as foreign policy goes, for me, I think that's good for the United States. I'm glad he was there. I'm glad he was advocating for Ukraine.
0: Yeah, I totally agree that it was a calculated move. He said either you work with President Trump and you continue to be able to be a senator and you are able to accomplish things, you get in his ear, you get things done, or, you know, you end up like Jeff Flake and you know, Bob Corker and Tom Tillis and many others who end up getting sidelined. And he made his decision that, you know, his work and being a United States senator was important. I think you're making a really good point as well about his bipartisanship and being willing to walk across the aisle, argue things out, and then, you know, work with an individual. And that is in a lot of ways lost in today's Washington, D.C. So he was a great deal maker. And that is something that is going to be, you know, significantly missed as well. Wayne, as always, appreciate your time. I'll talk soon.
3: Thanks, Chris. Have a great trip.
0: Thank you. That is Wayne Lesperance joining us on the HRCU Your Neighbor Credit Union guest line. We're in Philadelphia this morning as the Idea of America tour continues, presented by New England College and Northeast Delta Dental. In just a few moments, we'll check in with the Fox News Radio's White House. We'll check in with Fox News Radio's foreign correspondent Jonathan Savage with the latest on Iran and the U.S. This is New Hampshire Today.
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10: Good mornings. No slowdowns to report on my end. Everything's looking clear, but if you see a problem, let us know at 866-999-7200. That's the New Hampshire Today traffic tip line from the ExtraGen Temporal Scanner Weather Desk. Here's Kevin Skorupa.
11: More sunshine today, a little bit warmer and more humid. Temperatures between 85 and 90. A small chance of a shower or storm. 60s. With fair skies tonight. Hottest day of the week will be Tuesday. Heat advisory posted with temperatures up into the mid-90s and a heat index over 100. There'll be the chance of a couple of evening thunderstorms Tuesday night, and still humid with temperatures near 90 on Wednesday. From the Stormwatch 9 Weather Center, I'm meteorologist Kevin Skorupa.
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13: Good morning, this is New Hampshire Today. I am Chris Ryan. Appreciate you joining us for the show as we come to you from Philadelphia this morning as our Idea of America tour continues, presented by Northeast Delta Dental and New England
14: College, both here for a look at our nation's founding and also the MLB All-Star Game. Futures game was played yesterday, Home Run Derby tonight, and the All-Star Game tomorrow. Joining us right now on the HRC, Your Neighbor Credit Union guest line, Fox News Radio's foreign correspondent, Jonathan Savage, with the latest on the U.S. and Iran. Also, Ukraine's prime minister is out resigning, and the World Cup semifinals. A lot to discuss with Jonathan Savage is with us right now on the HRCU, Your Navy Credit Union guest line. Good morning, Jonathan.
15: Hello, good morning.
14: Appreciate joining us for the show. So let's start off with the latest in regard to the United States and Iran. The United States continuing to hit Iranian targets. The ceasefire memorandum of understanding, all that seems to be off, at least for the time being. What's the latest?
15: Yeah, President Trump says that in his mind the ceasefire is over, but he is maintaining that there could still be talks. He's leaving the door open to further talks. But in the meantime, we're seeing a really sharp escalation in the speed of these attacks, the frequency of these attacks back and forth. And also, they're hitting places that hadn't been hit for quite some time. Now, even this morning, reports of explosions in Iran's port city, Bandar Abbas, which is on the Strait of Hormuz, on the nearby Keshe Island. The U.S. military says that it has hit Iranian air defense systems, coastal radar sites, missile and drone capabilities, using their own drones, aircraft, and also unmanned sea drones for the first time against the Iranians. Now, Iran claims to have targeted U.S. military facilities in Bahrain and Kuwait and claims to have destroyed radar systems in Oman.
14: Any ideas to how long these attacks are going to continue? It's been short-lived, over the last couple of months, where the United States would respond to Iran military activity in the Strait of Hormuz, strike several sites, and then move on. But it feels like this has been much more sustained and for a longer duration.
15: Yeah, it feels like the United States is going to strike Iran whenever Iran transgresses, essentially. There was another Iranian attack, it would appear, on a container ship that was transiting the Strait of Hormuz yesterday. Iran says the strait is closed. Iran insists that it controls the waterway. The United States says, no, it's open, and we control the Strait of Hormuz. So I think 20 ships passed through over the weekend, still far less than what we saw before hostilities began on February 28th. But it's clear that efforts are ongoing to try to manage traffic through the strait, despite Iranian attempts to obstruct it.
14: What was Iran's rationale for closing the strait?
15: Well,
14: just that they could,
15: did
14: they have a reason?
15: I mean, there's arguably no justifiable reason for doing so. They say that all traffic must be coordinated with the Iranian paramilitary Revolutionary Guard and other Iranian authorities, and that any ship which attempts to use a route that has not been pre-authorized, they cannot guarantee their safety. That's a bit of a euphemistic phrase, isn't it? The kind of thing you might associate with gangsters, or I think to leaving my car outside a soccer game and young kids coming up saying, "Fiverr to look after your car, sir." A lot of people think that it's rather blunt of Iran to take this tactic, to put it mildly.
14: Yeah, who are you protecting us from? We're protecting you from us. that's who we're protecting you from.
15: Exactly.
14: Yeah, that's always been obviously an unsavory aspect of this, and one that I've found to be extremely undesirable. But as a part of the memorandum of understanding, that Iran would not do anything of this nature, and they continue to obviously violate that. But there's a question, and this has always existed, as to who exactly is President Trump and his team negotiating with in regard to the entirety of control in Iran, and is there respect for the negotiators from the Revolutionary Guard and all the different factions? And it appears that that is not the case. Let's touch on another couple of topics quickly. First to Ukraine, where Ukraine's prime minister is being replaced after just a year on that job, and she could be heading for Washington. What's the latest there?
15: Yeah, Yulia Tymoshenko is going to be replaced after only a year in office. Volodymyr Zelensky has made this decision, asking her to resign, and she is doing so. And it also triggers the resignation of all the ministers in the government. So it's a complete refresh, potentially, of the Ukrainian political machine. President Zelensky says that he wants to focus on new things ahead of the winter. He says he wants to focus on drone production, he wants to focus on the transformation of state-owned companies and war recovery agreements with allies. And yet there are rumours that Yulia Svyrydenko will be the next Ukrainian ambassador to the United States. President Zelensky says that she will have an important new job that will involve liaison with allies.
14: Finally, let's touch on the World Cup. The semifinals begin tomorrow at 3 p.m. Then the other semifinal is on Wednesday at 3 p.m. France and Spain and England and Argentina. Two absolutely fascinating matchups, particularly that one between France and Spain in Dallas.
15: Yeah, for the first time in World Cup history, it would appear the last four teams are the best four teams, because this is the first time that the teams ranked 1-4 in FIFA's world rankings have made the final four. Normally we get an underdog sneaking through, but that's not the case this year. We have Argentina, the world champions, taking on arguably one of their arch enemies in football terms, in soccer terms, in England. Games between these two countries always are overshadowed by the 1982 Falklands War, when Argentina invaded what they call Las Malvinas, and they still claim these islands. And it might seem remarkable to American soccer fans, but there are political issues at play whenever England play Argentina. France-Spain is the other semi-final. Two European giants, France, who were the runners-up in 2022 and are considered probably the best team in 2026. We'll look to prove that against the Spain side, which has quietly gone about their business, knocking out Portugal, knocking out Belgium, and they'll come into this game with some confidence.
14: Indeed, and you could make the argument that Spain is the second best team in this tournament right now as well, given that success that you just noted, although Argentina, the defending champions, and England's had a good run. As always, Jonathan, appreciate your time. We'll talk soon.
15: Thank you.
14: Fox News Radio's foreign correspondent Jonathan Savage joining us on the HRCU Your Neighbor Credit Union guest line. U.S. Senator Lindsey Graham has died at the age of 71. More analysis on that coming up for you in just a few moments with Dean Spiliotis. I am Chris Ryan. This is New Hampshire Today.
16: Wrong path with Iran. I'm Lisa Brady, Fox News. A U.S. official confirming reports that Iran attacked a cargo ship in the Strait of Hormuz. The British military says that ship was using a route approved by the United Nations and not a route Iran wants ships to follow. Secretary of State Marco Rubio telling reporters earlier,
17: "What we're interested in is not their press conferences. What we're interested in is whether or not ships are moving. If ships are moving as they should be moving, then that's what we're going to judge and that's what we're going to react to."
16: He's in Bahrain wrapping up meetings with Gulf allies and also saying the U.S. will not allow tolls for passage through the strait and reiterating that President Trump has options if Iran doesn't live up to the commitments it's made so far. Court documents reveal a time frame for the damage to the Lincoln Memorial Reflecting Pool in Washington, with details coming from a senior National Park Service official.
18: A police report cited in a court filing says foam sealant on the bottom of the reflecting pool was cut with a sharp knife or razor, causing destruction of delaminating surface material. The National Park Service's Deputy Director of Operations, Frank Lands, made the statement in a court document and says the incident was reported to U.S. Park Police on June 9th. President Trump, for several days, has blamed vandals for American flag blue-colored paint chipping and floating in the water.
16: Fox's Jared Halpern at the White House. The U.S. Park Police releasing surveillance footage and asking for the public's help in a destruction of government property investigation. The U.S. Supreme Court siding with the Trump administration in two cases on immigration policy, including when to end temporary legal protections for some refugees. The justices also striking down a Hawaii gun law that required concealed carry license holders to get expressed approval before bringing a firearm into public spaces. 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
19: Good morning. It's in more than a dozen states now, two cases of a gastrointestinal illness reported in New Hampshire. Other states have recorded far more, like Michigan, more than 12,000 cases there. It's a rare food-related stomach parasite called cyclosporiasis. It's linked to explosive diarrhea, the illness often caused by eating unwashed produce. Nashua's finest still on the lookout for the suspect in a weekend stabbing. This was Saturday outside the Shaw's supermarket on Daniel Webster Highway. Man taken to the hospital. He's expected to be okay. Authorities say it appears it was a random attack. Any witnesses, welcome to come forward. In sports, the Red Hot Red Sox win their ninth straight, 3-2 over the Mets in 10. It's the All-Star break, Home Run Derby tonight. I'm Jake Orwood.
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10: 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That's the New Hampshire Today traffic tip line from the ExtraGen Temporal Scanner Weather Desk. Here's Kevin Skorupa.
11: More sunshine today, a little bit warmer and more humid. Temperatures between 85 and 90. A small chance of a shower or storm. 60s with fair skies tonight. Hottest day of the week will be Tuesday. Heat advisory posted with temperatures up into the mid-90s and a heat index over 100. There'll be the chance of a couple of evening thunderstorms Tuesday night and still humid with temperatures near 90 on Wednesday. From a StormWatch 9 Weather Center, I'm meteorologist Kevin Skorupa.
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19: Good morning. This is New Hampshire Today. I am Chris Ryan. Appreciate you joining us for the show. We're in Philadelphia today as we continue the Idea of America tour presented by Northeast Delta Dental and New England College. However, our top story is in Washington, where United States Senator Lindsey Graham from South Carolina passed away on Saturday evening, with the preliminary medical examination finding the cause of death was aortic dissection. This from Fox's Alex Hogan, who has the latest details.
10: The Washington, D.C. medical examiner's preliminary examination found that the 71-year-old suffered an aortic dissection, or essentially complications from cardiovascular disease. And emergency crews responded to a report of chest pains at a home listed as one of Graham's addresses. 5 minutes later, crews report a deadbolt that was secured and said that they would force the entry and requested help from police. Well, 15 minutes later, responders radioed that CPR was in progress. The statement statement reading, quote, the death certificate will be pending until all the toxicology and microscopic testing are finalized.
14: That is Fox's Alex Hogan joining us right now to discuss. Dean Spiliotis, New Hampshire's political Zen master, is with us on the HRCU, Your Neighbor Credit Union guest line. Good morning, Dean.
0: Hey, good morning, Chris.
14: Appreciate joining us for the show. So this is an absolute shock yesterday. There's no question about it. And, you know, with that kind of some knee-jerk reactions to, you know, what this means, his legacy, his life, and all that, plus folks already positioning to run for his seat with a primary on the horizon just next month after Lindsey Graham successfully won the Republican primary and was set to be reelected this upcoming November. So first off, you know, the impact of Lindsey Graham passing.
0: Well, I mean, it will have a huge impact. I mean, the Lindsey Graham of today is a little bit different than the Lindsey Graham that we knew back in the John McCain era. You may remember the days of the three amigos, Democrat Joe Lieberman, and then Republicans John McCain and Lindsey Graham. All three of those gentlemen are now gone, which is just a remarkable talk about generational change. You know, on the one hand, I think the one thing that was a constant for Lindsey Graham is that was kind of in this era of, you know, no forever wars and a much more America first isolationist Republican Party. Lindsey Graham has always been consistent in that he was kind of a full on interventionist. He had this deep belief that that American military force could be used around the world for good, whether it's helping Ukraine defeat Russia or helping Israel defeat the threats in the Middle East, particularly Iran. And he was a big Israel has lost a tremendous booster in Lindsey Graham. So his foreign policy has always been much more interventionist. You know, there was a time way back, I remember, when he was focused on climate change legislation, on reform for the immigration system. But that was back in the day when he was in McCain's orbit, and now he's drifted into Trump's orbit. People called him the Trump whisperer. He had a good relationship with Trump, obviously. Donald Trump said he spoke to him a few hours before he had the medical event. And so there was some belief that, you know, Graham was somebody who could talk to Trump and maybe bring him over to some positions that maybe he might not otherwise be inclined to

0: Lindsey Graham, and noted as well the significant change that he made, and it was a politically calculated one. And so the question always was, well, how, you know, what, where did his loyalties actually lie? And to me, Lindsey Graham wanted to be a public servant, and he wanted to be a U.S. senator. And to that was the biggest thing, because he thought that he could do good, and to what values he, you know, held significantly, he could move the needle on those. And when McCain was in the Senate, and there was a focus on, you know, bipartisanship, the most effective way for him to do things was by being a bipartisan deal maker. But he was very, you know, vociferous about what would happen if President Trump were to win, and what changes were going to occur, because he was a very adept political operator. He saw one of two paths. Either you go against Trump and you are out of a job and on the outside, or you work with Trump and you can move him to do as you wish if you express the appropriate loyalty to him. So he made a calculation that he was going to work with Trump, and that's what we've seen over the last number of years.
1: Yeah, he clearly saw proximity to power as a way to move whatever agenda he was interested in moving forward, and he was honest
0: survival.
1: About that. Yeah, just survival. He was honest about the fact that he didn't want to be, that he had become closer to Trump because he didn't want to be cut out of the process, and he knew that would happen. I mean, he just like Marco Rubio, just like J.D. Vance, all big Trump critics once upon a time, but also want to stay in the game and not get cut out, and so they've kind of made some adjustments and he received criticism for that, but he seemed okay with it. He's an interesting, you know, he could be argumentative and cantankerous at times, but he was also a Southern gentleman in some respects. A personal story. Remember when we interviewed him when he was running for president? We did the Pints and Politics event in Concord, and I had my late mother with me visiting, and we brought her to, you remember, we brought her to the event. And Graham kind of observed me interacting with him. And then he went over to my mother and said, anyone who treats their mama like that is okay with me. And so that was really kind of a nice moment from Graham. But he's had some conflictual moments as well.
0: Absolutely. That was all kind of part of who he was. But at the end of those arguments, he could come back around and be friendly once again. And so it was always, he would argue his points, but come back to being, you know, congenial at the end of it. Another story that I'll tell, and I put this on X, we were at an event with him at Roby's Country Store, and my youngest son, who's actually, his birthday is today, he was probably about maybe 3-4 years old at that point in time, and Lindsey Graham takes a dollar out of his pocket and says, this is so you can say that politicians didn't just take money from you throughout the course of your life.
1: That's pretty good. That's a good one.
0: He gave him a dollar bill.
1: He's a funny guy.
0: As always, Dean, appreciate your time. We'll talk soon.
1: Sounds good, Chris. Thanks.
0: That is Dean Spilotis, New Hampshire's political Zen master, joining us on the HRCU, your neighborhood credit union guest on. I am Chris Ryan in Philadelphia, site of the MLB All-Star Game. That's tomorrow. Tonight is the Home Run Derby. And yesterday was the MLB Futures Game, which included Derry's Liam Doyle, the fifth overall pick in last year's MLB draft by the St. Louis Cardinals, threw in that game at Citizens Bank Park. We're going to hear from him coming up next hour on the show. Also, Julia Manchester, who's going to join us from Washington, D.C. Also, Fox News reporter Jessica Rosenthal will be with us as we continue to discuss the passing of Lindsey Graham, U.S. Senator, dying at the age of 7. This is New Hampshire Today.
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3: 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Bought it cheap online. 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We'll turn off here.
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3: 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They can be crazy.
2: 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Are you okay? Somebody do something!
4: Was this young man hit by a car?
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18: Good morning. Checking out the roadways, just a few things to be aware of. There's been an accident reported in Dover on Spalding Turnpike northbound after exit 8, causing stop-and-go traffic there. And you're also going to hit the brakes if you're driving through Andover on Route 495 southbound between exit 99 and 97. Other than that, if you see a problem, let us know at 866-999-7200. That's the New Hampshire Today traffic tip line from the ExtraGen Temporal Scanner Weather Desk, Kevin Skrupa.
19: More sunshine today, a little bit warmer and more humid. Temperatures between 85 and 90, a small chance of a shower or storm. 60s with fair skies tonight. Hottest day of the week will be Tuesday. Heat advisory posted with temperatures up into the mid-90s and a heat index over 100. There'll be the chance of a couple of evening thunderstorms Tuesday night and still humid with temperatures near 90 on Wednesday. From StormWatch 9 Weather Center, I'm meteorologist Kevin Skorupa.
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0: Chris Ryan. Appreciate joining us for the show as the America 250 Idea of America Tour continues in Philadelphia. Site, of course, the founding of our nation, and the MLB All-Star Game tomorrow night and Home Run Derby. As we hit both of those up on the show over the next couple of days, Liam Doyle from Derry, New Hampshire, 22-year-old, a fifth overall pick in the MLB draft last year, threw for the National League in the Futures game yesterday. We'll hear from him coming up in just a little bit. But first, let's take a look at what's going on in the stock market this morning. Oil remains pretty much the same in terms of pricing, despite the significant flare-up between the United States and Iran, where stocks and futures trading are down a bit as a result of some of the issues with chip makers. Joining us right now to discuss, Chuck Zotta, host of the Financial Exchange on News Radio 610 and 96.7. Chuck, about week days at 11 a.m. What up, Chuck?
1: Good morning, Chris. How you doing?
0: I am well. Appreciate you joining us for the show. Let's start off with what's going on the Strait of Hormuz. It doesn't seem like the market's reacting too much to that. Oil prices remain much lower, obviously, than at the height of this war. What's going on there?
1: Yeah, I think we'll have to see exactly where this goes. There are a pretty wide range of outcomes as to exactly how this develops here. Certainly, this could be just a small flare up that ends up becoming not much of anything over the next few days. It could be something that is the start of an escalation that gets us back to what things looked like during March. We really don't know right now. In terms of, how exactly this moves. What I can tell you is that when you look at the number of tracked transits through Hormuz, it's fallen pretty significantly over the last several days. It's not to say that there aren't ships that are moving through without tracking on, but we just don't really know if there's going to be, the return to, some semblance of normalcy that appeared to be on the way, a couple weeks ago. So I think that it bears watching. If we continue to see further escalation there, it is going to put pressure on oil and gas prices as we head towards the end of the summer. And really, there's not much cushion left at this point once you get past the ships that have been released that are providing some additional supply in the short term here. But as you know, markets not responding a ton to this aside from energy markets, where we've got crude oil up about 3.25% on the day here. Still, well off the highs that we saw back in the spring, but crude has taken a turn, moving up about 10% in the last couple weeks here. And so we'll see where things move as we go through the rest of July and into August.
0: Yeah, the biggest item in the memorandum of understanding from the American perspective and the world perspective was that the Strait of Hormuz was going to be open and there's going to be a free flow of oil. And Iran has made the decision to violate that really for no reason. And that should be, very concerning about, where things progress from here and what is going to happen next, as that was basically, there was a lot not to like about that deal, but it was at least going to open up the Strait of Hormuz and keep prices down. But Iran does not seem to be abiding by that, and that is the reason for the United States response. How about what's going on with the AI right now and the markets? And is there any concern at all about, potential AI bubble, or is that largely not concerning at this point?
1: I don't know if there's a concern more broadly in markets. I can tell you that for the last 6 to 9 months, I've had a pretty consistent message on this, which is that, look, we can believe a few things to be true that might, kind of feel like they're pointing in different directions. The first is, I think by and large, the world as a whole is going to be using a lot more artificial intelligence 5 years from now than it is today. As a result, you need to build out a ton of capacity in order to manage that. But like most new technologies that require significant buildouts, railroads, airlines, radio, things like this that have had these huge developments historically, you tend to overbuild capacity when it's all said and done. And so that ends up resulting in a ton of money being lost once you see exactly who built out the excess capacity and what the fallout is from that. So I think that it certainly is something where when we sit back, 5, 10 years from now, we're going to say, yeah, parts X, Y, and Z were dumb because of reasons A, B, and C. We don't know what those parts are right now, but I can absolutely tell you that there is concern on my side that you do have, you know, too much construction that's going on there. We just don't know where it is yet. And it's not to say that it can't continue for another, you know, 1, 3, 5 years. You never know until the cycle's done.
0: Chuck, thank you so much.
1: Have a great day, Chris.
0: That is Chuck Zanna joining us on the HRCU, your neighborhood credit union guest line. Up next on the program, we'll talk with Derry's Liam Doyle, who pitched for the National League of the Futures game here in Philadelphia yesterday, plus more on the passing of U.S. Senator Lindsey Graham, including Julia Manchester, the Hill and News Nation's White House correspondent, joining us next hour. This is New Hampshire Today.
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3: Hey, Fox News, but the U.S. military says no,
4: claiming that Iran is not going to have any control over this vital waterway. Overnight, U.S. Central Command released new video of their latest targets, which shows air defense systems, coastal radar sites, missile and drone capabilities.
3: Fox's Mark Meredith also reports from the White House.
4: Iran continues to carry out its own attacks on U.S. resources in the Middle East, including in Bahrain, Kuwait, Qatar, Jordan, and Oman. The targets appear to be American ammunition depots and radar stations.
3: Now, this is the day after Iran attacked another ship in the strait. The head of the UN warns a return to full-scale hostilities would be catastrophic. Oil prices are up more than 3% this morning. President Trump expected to talk about the conflict this hour on Fox and Friends on TV. The president will also pay tribute to late Senator Lindsey Graham. And it's not just Republicans praising the 71-year-old who died suddenly Saturday night in Washington. Democrats are too. Senator Peter Welch tells Fox,
5: who else took on the challenge of trying to protect Ukraine? Who else took on trying to get a bipartisan, good, secure border immigration bill? He was such a doer.
3: As for the cause of death, Fox's Jonathan Sary in Graham's hometown, Central South Carolina, reports.
6: The medical examiner is waiting on some additional test results before determining the official cause of death, but the preliminary examination findings were aortic dissection due to arteriosclerotic cardiovascular disease. This is commonly referred to as hardening of the arteries.
3: Graham was running for re-election, so next month there will be a special primary to find the new Republican Senate nominee. As for the rest of Graham's current term, Governor Henry McMaster will appoint a replacement. An actor is also being mourned. Sam Neill is best known for his role in the Jurassic Park movies. He was in dozens of films and TV shows. He died at the age of 78. 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
9: Good morning. New Hampshire lawmakers react to the death of South Carolina Senator Lindsey Graham. He passed Saturday. A preliminary autopsy showing he passed away of a cardiac-related health issue. Governor Ayotte calling Graham one of a kind, praising him for his kindness and dedication to public service. A special election will be needed to fill the rest of Graham's current term. Cyclosporiasis is in New Hampshire. Two cases confirmed. Other states with far more, like Michigan, more than 12,000 cases there. It's a rare food-related stomach parasite linked to explosive diarrhea in 17 states, often from unwashed produce. Sports: Red Sox rally to beat the Mets 3-2 in 10. They hit the All-Star break, winners of 9 straight. Home Run Derby tonight. I'm Jake Orwin.

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1: Good morning. Thank you so much for joining us. Our top story this morning, U.S. Senator Lindsey Graham passing away at the age of 71. A shocking and sudden passing in our nation's capital. Graham just returning from a trip to Ukraine, spoke with President Trump just a short time prior to going into cardiac arrest. The latest details on that coming up for you in just a little bit. Plus, we're in Philadelphia this morning. Of course, the site of our nation's founding 250 years ago, but also in commemoration and part to that, the MLB All-Star Game taking place here. We'll hear from one of New Hampshire's top baseball players, Liam Doyle, in just a few moments. This is New Hampshire Today.
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5: Good morning. Looking at the roadways. Accident reported in Dover causing stop-and-go traffic on Spalding Turnpike northbound at exit 8 and slow traffic in Andover on Route 495 southbound between exit 99 and 97. Other than that, if you see a problem, let us know at 866-999-7200. That's the New Hampshire Day Traffic Tip Line from the ExtraGen Temporal Scanner Weather Desk. Here's Kevin Skorupa.
6: More sunshine today, a little bit warmer and more humid. Temperatures between 85 and 90, a small chance of a shower or storm. 60s with fair skies tonight. Hottest day of the week will be Tuesday. Heat advisory posted with temperatures up into the mid-90s and a heat index over 100. There'll be the chance of a couple of evening thunderstorms Tuesday night and still humid with temperatures near 90 on Wednesday. From the Stormwatch 9 Weather Center, I'm meteorologist Kevin Skorupa.
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8: News coming from the to Senator Graham's office about the preliminary findings of this autopsy, which shows that it was an artery tear, a catastrophic one caused by likely years of cardiovascular disease. We are still awaiting the final cause of death. Those results are pending because of toxicology reports that still need to come back in. And the senator had a huge influence on both domestic and foreign policy. He's remembered as someone who was championing for what he believed in, as well as forging relationships across the aisle. President Trump spoke to Senator Graham only hours before his death. Graham had just returned from overseas. He's at the NATO summit out in Ankara, Turkey, and had meetings with Ukraine's president. Graham, also a longtime outspoken critic of Russia and Iran, is being remembered for his passion in public service.
1: Fox News' Mark Meredith there. Emergency responders were dispatched to the senator's home on Saturday evening. They gave CPR to what is believed to be the senator suffering from cardiac arrest. Thank you so much for joining us this morning. I am Chris Ryan in Philadelphia as the Idea of America tour continues, presented by Northeast Delta Dental and New England College in the city that founded our nation. And we'll also be talking MLB All-Star Game as well. Several Red Sox players, including Seydon Rafaela and Wilson Contreras, Seraldis Chapman, all in the All-Star Game. That's taking place tomorrow. Wilson Contreras will be in the Home Run Derby this evening. The Sox, winners of 9 straight games, now in a wild card spot. It's only 2 games under 500, a remarkable turnaround for the Boston Red Sox. However, our top story this morning is the passing of U.S. Senator Lindsey Graham, who died, as we just heard in that report from Mark, at the age of 71 in Washington on Saturday evening. And Congress is remembering Senator Graham after this brief and sudden illness. Fox's chief congressional correspondent Chad Pergram is in Washington with this report.
9: Several said it was Graham's wit which made him effective, even during epic political and policy battles. Republican South Carolina Representative Russell Fry noted that it was the tenacity of Graham which saved the confirmation of Supreme Court Justice Brett Kavanaugh in the fall of 2018. Christine Blasey Ford accused Kavanaugh of sexual assault.
10: One of the most authentically funny people that you'll meet. I mean, this is the man who resurrected the career of Kavanaugh and put him on the Supreme Court.
9: Now, Fry is one name mentioned as a possible Graham successor. GOP South Carolina Representative Joe Wilson says he will stay in the House protecting the slim Republican majority.
1: That is Fox's Chad Pergram. Here in Philadelphia, the All-Star Game is tomorrow, the Home Run Derby this evening. And yesterday was the Futures Game, as the name pretty much notes. These are the future stars of MLB currently in the minor leagues, including Liam Doyle from Derry, New Hampshire, Pinkerton Academy grad, who was the 5th overall pick in last year's MLB draft by the St. Louis Cardinals. He pitched the 4th inning yesterday. He sat about 98 miles an hour on his fastball, struck out 2 players, and did not allow any runs. Strikeout included Franklin Arias, who is the top prospect for the Boston Red Sox. And yesterday, an opportunity to talk with him at Citizens Bank Park here in Philadelphia. Here with Liam Doyle at the All-Star Game, All-Star Weekend, and he's a part of the Futures Game, throwing in that. And tell me a little bit about, you know, what this is like. And you've obviously had a number of big steps in your baseball journey that you obviously hope takes you to stardom in the big leagues with the St. Louis Cardinals. And this is another big step, it feels like. What's it like?
11: It's unreal just being in front of with all these guys that are uber talented and some of the best prospects in baseball, the best prospects in baseball, and going against the best prospects in baseball too, which is also really cool. And just playing in a big league stadium, you know, like you said, just another step in the right direction for where ultimately we want to be. And it's a very surreal experience. I'm glad to be here.
1: When you look at your journey right now, what do you see? Like, where do you feel like you're at? What has this year been like?
11: Yeah, I feel like I'm just a student of the professional game, man. I'm learning a lot of stuff, changing a lot of stuff to my repertoire and how I pitch. But yeah, just learning as much as I can, being around a great group of guys and a great org that's trying to do what's the best for me, which is very cool to be a part of, and just stepping stones, learning something new every day and just trying to take everything I can in.
1: What have been some of the biggest lessons, and how have you had to, you know, adapt from being the best college pitcher last year, you know, Tennessee 5th overall in the draft, and then now trying to figure out how to acclimate to the program?
11: Yeah, completely different game, and you know, you got all the tools coming out of college and a lot of confidence stuff, and learned a lot of lessons quick, and you know, these guys are professional hitters for a reason. There's a lot of talent everywhere from low A to big leagues and professional baseball. So, you know, you take what you can and you just keep learning, keep progressing, put your head down and get to work, and good things will happen, you know.
12: Talking to a lot of the, you know, the best pitchers in the game, one of the things they'll talk about is you have to adapt, you have to game plan, but you have to stay true to yourself. Mm-hmm. What are the challenges in that where you don't want to change who you are in terms of your emotion? You're a pitcher that shows a lot of emotion out on the hill, but you also have to kind of change a little bit and adapt. How do you be yourself but also make changes? Has that been difficult at all, or you found that that's kind of the part of the process?
11: Yeah, you know, from the mental side of the things, you know, I can't really change anything about me. You know, that's the only reason I'm here, and how I compete and how aggressive I am and how I just want to win. So I'm not going to change anything on that side. But, you know, from the baseball side of things, lots of little things and little stuff to change when you're pitching on the mound that you look at and work on every day. But, you know, just being me out there, having confidence to go do what I can do out there, and it'll pay off, and you get to go to cool stuff like this and just keep going up and up in the baseball world, so it'll pay off.
12: A lot of the New Hampshire top-level athletes have kind of an edge to them because of the fact they're always, you know, overlooked, and the process was much harder for them than perhaps if they'd grown up somewhere else, whether it's, you know, Mickey Gasper, whether it's somebody like Matt Bonner, on down the line. It feels like you have that as well. And so take me through, you know, that side of things, coming from New Hampshire, and also, you know, how you kind of utilize that edge. And do you feel like it's a more difficult path for somebody from New Hampshire than if you were from, say, Philadelphia?
11: Yeah, you know, it's definitely a different path than most people. You know, you get overlooked a lot younger, whether that's for tournaments around the country and stuff, or going to college and getting offers, because you're in New Hampshire where there's not as much talent, but, you know, there's always top-end talent everywhere in the world, and there's a bunch of guys that work hard up there and have that aggressiveness and competitive and want to do great for New Hampshire. But, yeah, guys from there definitely have a chip on their shoulder, including myself, and just something you carry with you once again, and just use it to your advantage and just go out there and play ball at the end of the day.
12: Final thing, obviously, this is the Futures game. All-Star game will be Tuesday, Home Run Derby tomorrow. Chris Sale, did he play any role in you growing up, kind of watching him as a lefty, his competitiveness? And were there other guys that you kind of modeled your game after in any way?
11: Yeah, you know, it's hard to say I model my game after necessarily anyone or any of those guys, just because of how great they are, and they've been around for the game for so long. Since I was pretty much born, they've been playing pro ball, those guys. So, no, it's pretty cool to watch, and I love watching those guys. It's more the mental side of things that I pay attention to, and how Trissell goes about his work and really competes, than trying to copy or mimic his game on my own pitcher. He's his own pitcher, but it's good to take notes on how he approaches the game and how competitive it is, and it's what's made him great for so long. Guys still winning Cy Youngs to this day, so it's pretty sweet to see.
12: Liam, thanks a lot.
11: Thank you.
6: That is Derry's Liam Doyle joining us here on the program today. Thanks so much for being with us as we're in Philadelphia for the MLB All-Star Game, but also the founding of our nation, as it's America's 250th birthday anniversary. And tomorrow we're going to dig deep on that as we continue to visit various historical sites. Tomorrow's going to be the Betsy Ross House, as we will get over there and talk about what's going on at the Betsy Ross House coming up tomorrow on the show. Up next, though, Jessica Rosenthal, Fox News Radio reporter, on the death of U.S. Senator Lindsey Graham. And we'll have President Trump's reaction to Senator Graham's death with the White House correspondent for The Hill and News Nation, Julia Manchester, coming up at the bottom of the hour. I am Chris Ryan. This is New Hampshire Today.

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14: New Hampshire's traffic and weather together.
15: Good morning. If you're on the roadways right now, there's just a few things to be aware of. That accident in Dover has been cleared. That is on Spalding Turnpike northbound right after exit 8. However, there's still a little bit of traffic due to it. And then also looking at Andover, you're going to hit the brakes on Route 495 southbound between exit 99 and 97. Other than that, if you see a problem, please let us know at 866-999-7200. That's the New Hampshire Today traffic tip line from the Extra Gen Temporal Scanner Weather Desk. Here's Kevin Skorupa.
16: More sunshine today, a little bit warmer and more humid. Temperatures between 85 and 90, a small chance of a shower or storm. 60s with fair skies tonight. Hottest day of the week will be Tuesday. Heat advisory posted with temperatures up into the mid-90s and a heat index over 100. There'll be the chance of a couple of evening thunderstorms Tuesday night, and still humid with temperatures near 90 on Wednesday. From the Stormwatch 9 Weather Center, I'm meteorologist Kevin Skorupa.
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0: Good morning. This is New Hampshire Today. I am Chris Reiner. Appreciate you joining us for the show as we come to you today from Philadelphia, Pennsylvania, as we continue our America 250 Idea of America tour presented by Northeast Delta Dental and New England College. Today, we are discussing the passing of U.S. Senator Lindsey Graham, who, of course, spent a lot of time in New Hampshire over the years, in particular in 2015 when he was running for president of the United States, and Graham passing away at the age of 71 Saturday evening in Washington, D.C. And the latest details on that, we're joined right now by Fox News Radio reporter Jessica Rosenthal. Good morning, Jessica.
10: Good morning.
0: For joining us for the show, let's start off with what we know about Senator Graham's passing. Obviously, we know about the history of heart issues within his family, but he was also returning from Ukraine, and there has always been significant suspicion when it comes to Vladimir Putin and Russia, when it comes to poison and various political opponents who have died through the years that may have come into contact with Russian agents. So there's that aspect of things, kind of making sure that this was a passing by natural causes as well now, correct?
10: I'd say you summed that up pretty well. The medical examiner of D.C. did release preliminary findings that Senator Graham suffered an aortic dissection, which is a tear in one of your main vessels due to arteriosclerotic cardiovascular disease. We know he struggled with high blood pressure for some time. But you're right, he had just landed back in D.C. after a trip to Ukraine. He'd visited a drone factory, he'd met with several officials while there, and he had also, kind of to your point, answered reporters' questions and spoke on the record about how he believed that he and a group of bipartisan senators finally had the White House on board with a Russia sanctions package. If you recall, we've been talking about the Russia sanctions package for months, but the Senate Majority Leader pushed off a vote in hopes that it would give the president some space to sort of work things out and talk things through with Russia and his own efforts. But Senator Graham said, nope, we're moving forward. The White House is now on board with this new sanctions package, much tougher against Russia. Part of the medical examiner's statement about the aortic dissection event also referenced that while they have that as a preliminary conclusion, they're still waiting on the toxicology and microcopy mm-hmm. reports, which will delve into, if there was anything else in his system that could that could serve as a note of cause of death. But we'll wait for that. I know you and I both see it all over social media, the rumors, and some very high profile people saying, I think Bill Browder, for example, a very prominent attorney who has assisted people with claims against Russia. He's writing on social media this morning, don't be so quick to say that this might have been natural causes. So we do just have to wait and see. It is important to note that Senator Graham has been to Ukraine several times. I think this was his 10th trip.
0: Indeed, yes. But obviously, given his high profile, given not just Russia, but also the things that he has said in regard to Iran as well. Obviously, when something of this nature happens, so unexpected, so sudden that, there is going to be all the and I think appropriate questions about if this was something that is not, in fact, of natural causes. So, yes, wait and see until all the reports come in to, in my view, draw concrete conclusions on what took place. Jessica Rosenthal joins us on the HRC, Your Neighbor Credit Union guest lines. This now also means there's going to be a new primary, as Lindsey Graham had just won the Republican primary in South Carolina and was pretty much a shoo-in to win re-election to the U.S. Senate in November. What's going to happen in that regard down in South Carolina?
10: Yeah, it looks like there's two competing tracks. Well, I guess they're not in competition, really, but there's two tracks happening here. Governor McMaster will appoint somebody to fill out the rest of his term, which goes through the beginning of January. Separately, there will be a special election. I understand it's August 11th to decide who will replace Graham as the Republican Senate nominee. So this will be to decide who will face the Democrat in November. The question is, and this is what our CHAD program at Fox News is focused on right now, is does Governor McMaster appoint somebody to the seat to fill out the remainder of the role who's like a caretaker, you know, who will just kind of vote the way Lindsey Graham would have voted? Or will he pick somebody who is actually hungry for that six-year term, who wants to run in the primary in August? And if he does so, will it be sort of, you know, weighing in or tipping the scales of any potential race? There are a lot of Republican names in the hopper, a lot of people expressing interest, including the person who lost the Senate primary to Lindsey Graham. That's a businessman by the name of Mark Lynch. There are others who've expressed interest, Congresswoman Nancy Mace. We understand from a source Congressman Ralph Norman's considering, Lieutenant Governor Pamela Yvette, who just lost the gubernatorial primary in South Carolina as well. So lots of potential politicos might be throwing their hat in the ring. So we'll wait and see on that front. I think a lot of the attention right now, though, is on Governor McMaster and who he might appoint for that interim position.
0: Yeah, I think you make a great point about who is the individual that you appoint in regard to their political ambitions. And I think it is best to have a caretaker for the seat. And that way, let the people decide who they want, as opposed to kind of putting your thumb on the scale and saying, yeah, I think it should be this person. Obviously, from a process perspective, that would be the best. We'll see what McMaster ends up doing in this instance. But it's also remarkable, you know, and it has to happen, right? But how quickly this all took place, where, you know, we learn in the morning that Lindsey Graham had died, and then we're seeing the headlines of folks, you know, posturing for his potential seat just several hours after he had passed. And just, it was so sudden as well. Jessica, I always appreciate your time. Look forward to talking again soon.
10: Thank you.
0: Fox News Radio reporter Jessica Rosenthal joining us on the HRC, Your Neighbor Credit Union guest, on the latest on the passing of U.S. Senator Lindsey Graham. Initial reports indicate that foul play may not have been involved, as Graham was just in Russia, of course, in Ukraine. And there's a history of Russian political opponents, Putin political opponents being poisoned. But the preliminary reports indicate that that may not be the case. But toxicology reports and further testing underway in regard to Lindsey Graham's passing of a heart attack at the age of 71. We're going to hear President Trump's thoughts on this and how he responded yesterday from the Hill and News Nation White House correspondent Julian Manchester in just a few moments. I'm Chris Ryan in Philadelphia as we continue the Idea of America tour in the city that helped found our nation, Philadelphia, in just a few moments. This is New Hampshire Today.
18: Wrong path with Iran. I'm Lisa Brady, Fox News. A U.S. official confirming reports that Iran attacked a cargo ship in the Strait of Hormuz. The British military says that ship was using a route approved by the United Nations and not a route Iran wants ships to follow. Secretary of State Marco Rubio telling reporters earlier,
19: what we're interested in is not their press conferences. What we're interested in is whether or not ships are moving. If ships are moving as they should be moving, then that's what we're going to judge and that's what we're going to react to.
18: He's in Bahrain wrapping up meetings with Gulf allies and also saying the U.S. will not allow tolls for passage through the strait and reiterating that President Trump has options if Iran doesn't live up to the commitments it's made so far. Court documents reveal a time frame for the damage to the Lincoln Memorial Reflecting Pool in Washington, with details coming from a senior National Park Service official.
20: A police report cited in a court filing says foam sealant on the bottom of the reflecting pool was cut with a sharp knife or razor, causing destruction of delaminating surface material. The National Park Service's Deputy Director of Operations, Frank Lands, made the statement in a court document and says the incident was reported to U.S. Park Police on June 9th. President Trump, for several days, has blamed vandals for American flag blue-colored paint chipping and floating in the water.
18: Fox's Jared Halpern at the White House. The U.S. Park Police releasing surveillance footage and asking for the public's help in a destruction of government property investigation. The U.S. Supreme Court siding with the Trump administration in two cases on immigration policy, including when to end temporary legal protections for some refugees. The justices also striking down a Hawaii gun law that required concealed carry license holders to get expressed approval before bringing a firearm into public spaces. 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
1: Good morning. It's in more than a dozen states now. Two cases of a gastrointestinal illness reported in New Hampshire. Other states have recorded far more, like Michigan, more than 12,000 cases there. It's a rare food-related stomach parasite called cyclosporiasis. It's linked to explosive diarrhea, the illness often caused by eating unwashed produce. Nashua's finest still on the lookout for the suspect in a weekend stabbing. This was Saturday outside the Shaw's supermarket on Daniel Webster Highway. Man taken to the hospital. He's expected to be okay. Authorities say it appears it was a random attack. Any witnesses, welcome to come forward. In sports, the red-hot Red Sox win their ninth straight, 3-2 over the Mets in 10. It's the All-Star break, home run derby tonight. I'm Jay Corwin.
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29: In January of 1967, Los Angeles band The Doors released their debut album, which eventually goes to number 2, and features the single Light My Fire, which goes to number 1 in July. The Rolling Stones released Ruby Tuesday, an ode to a groupie written by Keith Richards. The song takes them to number 1 in the U.S. in March. And San Francisco band The Jefferson Airplane released the surrealistic Pillow album, scoring 2 top 10 hits with White Rabbit and Somebody to Love. Don't

0: In March of 67, Buffalo Springfield re-releases their debut album to include the hit single For What It's Worth. In April of 67, Give Me Some Lovin' by the Spencer Davis Group goes to number 7 in the U.S. with vocals by 17-year-old Steve Winwood. And in May, Elvis Presley marries his 21-year-old girlfriend Priscilla in Las Vegas. In May, Mitch Ryder hits number 4 with Devil with a Blue Dress, Good Golly Miss Molly. And the Jimi Hendrix Experience released their debut in the UK. In July, they tour the US as the opening act for the Monkees in support of the US album release.
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2: Roadways, looks like everything cleared up for you. There should be no delays, but if you do run into a problem, please let me know at 866-999-7200. That's the New Hampshire Day traffic tip line from the ExtraGen Temporal Scanner Weather Desk. Here's Kevin Skorupa.
3: More sunshine today, a little bit warmer and more humid. Temperatures between 85 and 90. A small chance of a shower or storm. 60s with fair skies tonight. Hottest day of the week will be Tuesday. Heat advisory posted with temperatures up into the mid-90s and a heat index over 100. There'll be the chance of a couple of evening thunderstorms Tuesday night and still humid with temperatures near 90 on Wednesday. From the Stormwatch 9 Weather Center, I'm meteorologist Kevin Skorupa.
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0: morning. This is New Hampshire Today. I am Chris Ryan. I appreciate you joining us for the show as we come to you from Philadelphia as our America 250 Idea of America tour continues today, taking a look at our nation's founding and also the MLB All-Star Game taking place here with several Red Sox participants. We heard from Liam Doyle from New Hampshire, who was a part of the Futures game yesterday in the fourth inning, a scoreless inning for Doyle. And we'll be taking a look at the MLB All-Star Game. Also heading to Betsy Ross's house for the show tomorrow as we continue to highlight some of the key figures in our nation's founding. Of course, we're also discussing the passing of Lindsey Graham. It was a shock yesterday when the news came across yesterday morning that Graham had passed away at the age of 71 after suffering cardiac arrest at his home in Washington on Saturday evening after returning from Ukraine, where he met with President Volodymyr Zelensky on Friday. Joining us right now to discuss President Trump's reaction to all this, and plus Mike Huckabee, the ambassador to Israel, noting that the Israelis had uncovered a plot to try to murder President Trump as well. Joining us right now to discuss all of that, Julia Manchester from The Hill and News Nation, White House correspondent with us on the HRCU, Your Neighbor Credit Union guest on. Good morning, Julia.
1: Good morning, Chris. Thanks for having me.
0: Appreciate joining us. So a lot to get to here. Let's start off with the president's reaction to Lindsey Graham's passing and yesterday noting that he had spoken with Graham over the phone just prior to Graham going into cardiac arrest.
1: Yeah, look, President Trump clearly shocked by this, disheartened by this. Lindsey Graham was an ally of the White House. He was an ally of President Trump's. Wasn't always an ally, but the two had clearly grown close over the past number of years. And Graham was someone who very much had his back and had his ear. I think Graham was in many ways to President Trump seen as a go-between between him and Senate Republican leadership, who aren't always on the same page as President Trump. And President Trump even said this yesterday. Graham was also someone who got along with a number of Democrats, someone who clearly had a bipartisan spirit, even though he disagreed with Democrats on a number of issues. But it's not only President Trump who's lost a key ally. I think there's also the argument that can be made that Ukraine has lost a key ally. Maybe Israel, too, has lost a key ally when we're seeing declining U.S. Support for among Americans for Israel at a time in Ukraine when you have Republicans growing skeptical of U.S. aid to Ukraine. So I think there's a real question of what happens next in terms of how the Republican Party, without someone like Lindsey Graham, approaches these issues.
0: No, I think that's a great point. And, you know, we've talked a lot, obviously, about Lindsey Graham going from being, you know, John McCain's wingman to Donald Trump's wingman and, you know, some of the maturations to get to that point. And at the end of the day, Lindsey Graham

0: certainly the fact that, you know, Graham passed away, you know, just off the heels of a long trip to Ukraine, I think speaks volumes of the symbolism on that.
1: And it's also, you know, breeding some skepticism in regard to his cause of death, which we're still waiting for toxicology reports. Of course, Russia is known for poisoning political opponents. And Graham was very clear on this trip that he believed that he had the support of the White House and was ready to push new Russian sanctions upon his return to the U.S. Senate. And, you know, that's, I think, is obviously either a coincidence or something that obviously we'll wait with on the toxicology results. But Russia, of course, has a history of poisoning political opponents. So that was, you know, one of the first, I'll be honest, that was one of the first things that came to mind when I heard about where Graham had been on Friday and then him returning home and suddenly having a heart attack on Saturday. That was kind of the first thing, I think, for a lot of folks that came to mind. And now we'll see how the process plays out in terms of the toxicology reports.
0: Yeah, and technically, Lindsey Graham did not have a heart attack. It was an aortic disruption, which means there's essentially a tear in the valve. We haven't seen the whole toxicology report. We haven't seen, you know, the entire death certificate. But, you know, this is something that is, you know, gets more common, particularly for men in their 60s and 70s, where, you know, there's a disruption, there's a tear in the aorta, and there is, you know, issues with blood flow. I'm not a medical expert, but that's what we've been hearing, you know, from doctors and, you know, people briefed on Lindsey Graham's death. So, you know, I think that was certainly a question that was raised. However, we have heard no indication that that played a role in his death.
1: And that's very important to note. And also, Graham's father passed away at a similar age of what apparently was a similar condition. And this is something that is trending in the other direction in regard to whether or not there was foul play. But as you referenced, there's no indication that it is the case other than, you know, this kind of suspicion and the confluence of events. But there is no indication that foul play was involved. Julia Manchester joins us on the HRC, your Navy Credit Union guest line from The Hill and News Nation. We're also hearing reporting that that the Israelis were able to thwart or were able to determine that there was a going to be an attempt on the life of President Trump. That coming from Mike Huckabee, the ambassador to Israel, saying that Israeli intelligence discovered another Iranian plot to kill President Trump. New York Times had reported that a plane that there was apparently some sort of an effort that had taken place. What's the latest on that?
0: You know, I haven't, to be honest, I have not seen, you know, Ambassador Huckabee's comments. But look, this is the latest, I believe the second threat we've heard of from Israeli intelligence about a potential Iranian threat on President Trump's life. It is not the first in the last few years that we've heard of. We know that in 2024, for example, during that presidential campaign, the Trump campaign did announce that there, you know, had been a threat detected on his life. We know that, you know, President Trump, I think, really became a target for the Iranians in 2020 when, at his direction, the U.S. assassinated Iranian top general Qassem Soleimani. Now, President Trump obviously has been a long-time critic of Iran, but, you know, that seems to be when the tide really turned in terms of the threats against him. And there's just, I think, real questions being raised about the president's security, not just in terms of Iran and, you know, those threats on his life, but looking at a threat on his life earlier this year during the White House Correspondents' Dinner. There's been multiple attempts on President Trump's life. So I think there's a real question about what his security looks like going forward. He is traveling this week. He is doing these public events and rallies, you know, some in the open air. We've seen modifications to some of these events. For example, you know, during 4th of July on the National Mall in Washington, D.C., he spoke behind bulletproof glass. So, you know, it'll be interesting to see how his security sort of shifts in response to these threats.
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0: This is Julia Manchester joining us on the HRC, Your Neighbor Credit Union guest line, White House correspondent for The Hill and News Nation. I'm Chris Ryan in Philadelphia. 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

go for me.

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11: And 90, a small chance of a shower or storm, 60s with fair skies tonight. Hottest day of the week will be Tuesday. Heat advisory posted with temperatures up into the mid-90s and a heat index over 100. There'll be the chance of a couple of evening thunderstorms Tuesday night and still humid with temperatures near 90 on Wednesday. From the Stormwatch 9 Weather Center, I'm meteorologist Kevin Skorupa.
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2: This is Dan today. I am Chris Ryan. Chris joining us for the show as we come to you from Philadelphia this morning as we continue our Idea of America tour, celebrating America's 250th birthday, presented by Northeast Delta Dental and New England College. Coming up tomorrow on the program, we will be talking with Red Sox All-Stars. We'll discuss more on the founding of our nation. It's going to be at Betsy Ross's house, looking at another key figure in America's founding. And thank you so much for joining us this morning. We're discussing the life and legacy of Lindsey Graham, who passed away suddenly at the age of 71. But also yesterday, we got a proof of life from Senator Mitch McConnell, who's been hospitalized for over a month. This after he suffered a fall. After the announcement of Graham's death yesterday morning in the afternoon slash evening hours, a image came out of Mitch McConnell along with his wife, Elaine Chao, at a hospital, it appears. And McConnell is sort of holding the sports section from the Washington Post yesterday to indicate that this was, in fact, a picture that took place yesterday. McConnell released a statement saying that he had suffered a fall. My doctors have confirmed that I didn't break any bones or suffer a concussion. I didn't have a heart attack or a stroke. I didn't have any tumors or hemorrhages, but I was briefly unconscious and was taken to the hospital while receiving excellent care over the past several weeks. I've also had to deal with a mild case of pneumonia, he said in a statement. There had been a lot of rumors and speculation that McConnell was either incapacitated or no longer alive, and this photo seeking to end that speculation. And the timing obviously was you know, interesting in that it came on the same day that Senator Graham passed away. And that news came out that he had passed away the previous evening at the age of 71. Meanwhile, back in Kentucky, Governor Andy Beshear, of course, has an eye on running for president, has been pushing for a special election to take place to replace McConnell as the balance of power in the U.S. Senate is, you know, sitting precariously in the favor of Republicans at this point in time. So coming up tomorrow on the show, as I mentioned, we're going to be at Betsy Ross's house. Also, we're going to continue to look into the circumstances surrounding the death of Lindsey Graham. Now, of course, as I noted earlier, there's no reason to believe that foul play was the case, given the evidence as we have it right now. But as I referenced before, we have long known about Russia and Russia's involvement in poisoning political opponents. And it is not beyond the realm of suspicion that something could have happened to Lindsey Graham while he was in Ukraine. Now, as I said, the evidence does not indicate that at this point in time. When the toxicology reports come out, we'll have a clear understanding as to what took place. And the evidence seems to trend in the direction of the fact that this was a natural occurrence, that Graham had high blood pressure, and that this type of cardiac arrest was as a result of wear and tear on the heart, as opposed to a heart attack or anything of the nature of what would be caused by poisoning. But we shall see where things go. And of course, given the fact that this is 2026, I'm sure there'll be tons of other things that'll make news throughout the course of the day that we'll get to tomorrow. We'll be talking with the Red Sox All-Stars. We'll hear from some of baseball's best players here in Philadelphia. The Home Run Derby is tonight. It's a lot going on here in the city of brotherly love today. I want to thank again our sponsors for presenting the Idea of America Tour, Northeast Delta Dental and New England College. I am Chris Ryan, and this has been New Hampshire Today.
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3: A great man. He was a great politician.
4: President Trump just paid tribute to the late Republican who died suddenly Saturday night, telling Fox and Friends,
3: "He was a kind man, and you know who really lost? Israel, Ukraine, a lot of countries that he really fought for."
4: Senator Graham died the day after returning from Ukraine, where he was working on tougher sanctions on Russia, trying to end the war. President Volodymyr Zelensky posted on X that Graham was a true defender of freedom. The Washington, D.C. Medical Examiner reports a preliminary cause of death for the 71-year-old senator was a tear in the aorta as a result of cardiovascular disease. Now, the late senator was running for re-election, so now what?
5: South Carolina Governor Henry McMaster will appoint someone to fill Senator Graham's seat for the remainder of his term. President Trump has said he has someone in mind, but would wait a bit before saying who it is. This is separate from the special election that will take place, likely August 11th, to find who will replace Graham as a Republican nominee for Senate. He had won his June primary.
4: That's Fox's Jessica Rosenthal. Back to the president. He also talked to Fox about the renewed fighting with Iran.
3: They're a bad group of people. They've been this way for a long time. And right now, they're getting their ass kicked.
4: This after the U.S. military hit Iran with several waves of attacks, targeting Iran's air defense, radar sites, and drone and missile capabilities, after Iran hit another ship in the Strait of Hormuz over the weekend, trying to control that shipping waterway, though the president says the U.S. will keep it open.
3: And we should be reimbursed for that. When we do that, we're going to be reimbursed because the other nations are very wealthy. They're on our side.
4: Iran has also been attacking some Gulf countries. Actor Sam Neill is being mourned, best known for his role in the Jurassic Park dinosaur movies.
6: Yeah, she was my favorite when I was a kid. Now I see she's the most beautiful thing I ever saw.
4: Sam Neill died today in Australia at the age of 78. 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
2: Hello, America. Welcome to the Glenn Beck Program. Well, it was just, Friday. It was Friday when we heard this from Lindsey Graham. Cut three, I believe.
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2: 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Let me tell you what President Trump said yesterday. Cut two.
4: So what makes it even stranger is that I got a call last night sometime at, you know, the early evening, maybe in the sevens. And he called and he said, we're all set for the Save America Act. He was pushing the Save America Act like crazy. He got back, said he just landed from Ukraine. I said, that's a long trip to make. He said, he sounded a little tired, but perfect, but a little bit tired. I had a right to be. And he was a worker. He was really a worker, but he sounded great, actually. But he actually said he was tired, but he wanted to pass the Save America Act. And I said, well, we're going to get it done, Lindsey. We're going to get it done. I'll see you like soon. We thought maybe we might even meet today. Mm. And then that was it. And that was, you know, very around the time. It couldn't have been much longer. I don't, it could have been his last call. I don't know exactly.
2: I want to take you back further than the last couple of days. I want to take you back to 1850. John Calhoun. He died in a boarding house in Washington, D.C. Two days later, they held his funeral in the Senate chamber itself. Now, he was a senator, obviously. That was instrumental, with the Civil War. There was another guy in the Senate named Thomas Benton. He was from Missouri. And Benton absolutely hated Calhoun. And they had fought years over slavery in the territories. The fight, Benton and Calhoun fought and fought and fought. It cost him committees. Eventually, it cost him his seat. And it was not a genteel age, at least with that. 2 weeks after Calhoun's funeral, Senator from Mississippi pulled a loaded pistol on Benton on the Senate floor. And Benton stood there and said, go ahead, fire it. Go ahead, fire. So when a reporter came to Thomas Benton and said, would you like to say a few words about the late Calhoun? This was the free shot. This was the moment that he had to say whatever he wanted to. Everybody in Washington knew exactly what Benton thought of Calhoun. And here's what he said. When God Almighty laid his hand upon a man, I take my hand off. That's it. That was the whole statement. And not because he had forgiven him, not because he had changed his mind. Ben went to his grave believing Calhoun was wrong about the most important question in American life. And Ben was right about that. He just understood that there was a difference between a fight and a man. And then when the fight is over, you're no longer fighting a man. You're standing in front of a coffin. And the only thing left to do, or only business that is left, is God's business. Man, I saw social media this weekend, and Lindsey Graham died on Saturday night, 71. I haven't agreed with Lindsey Graham in a very long time. Not on the wars, not on the surveillance state, not on a dozen deals. I thought he sold out the people that elected and sent him there. There are mornings that I have sat behind this microphone. I couldn't tell you what he actually believed. I wanted him gone. I've said so. I wanted South Carolina to retire him, but at the ballot box. That's the American way to remove a man from your public life. Not you out-argue him. You out-organize him. You beat him with a vote. And then when it works, he goes home and his sister still has a brother. That's the whole point of everything that we have built here. We settle things with paper and not with blood. And everybody goes home afterward. Lindsey Graham didn't lose. He died. And those are not the same thing. And in any crowd who is telling you they are, stop listening to the crowd. Stop celebrating death, America. As if it's a political victory, it's grotesque. Maybe when I was younger, I was different. I don't know. But I am not going to reduce an entire man's life to whether or not we agreed. What a dishonor. What a dishonor. Not to his family or to him, to yourself, to make this yet another thing we argue about online. So let me spend a couple of minutes telling you who he is, the good stuff and the bad stuff. He grew up in South Carolina. He grew up behind a pool hall. It was his parents' bar, restaurant, pool hall, liquor store. It was called the Sanitary Cafe. There was a metal tub for washing. He would go into the pool hall and rack the balls. He was the first person in his family to ever go to college. His mother got Hodgkin's. She died at 52. They buried her the day before his little sister Darlene turned 12. She had just turned 13 when she went in to wake up her daddy for school. She couldn't wake him. He had a massive heart attack. He was dead. Lindsey Graham was not there. He was 22 years old, but he was the man of the family. And he drove home from Columbia nearly every weekend to check on his sister's curfew and vet her friends. And when he joined the Air Force, he did something incredible. He legally adopted his sister. Why? There's no fame in that. No one cared what a 20-something JAG lawyer did. Why would he do that? He adopted her so that if he died in the military, his benefits would go to her. He made sure she would never be left alone and be the last one in the family room again. So, whatever you think politically about Lindsey Graham, who cares? Who cares? In 2009, let's talk about him. He voted to confirm Sonia Sotomayor. In 2010, he voted to confirm Elena Kagan. He was the only Republican on the committee to do it. And I wish there would have been more, but I wish it was the same on both sides. Back home, they wanted to censure him for it. He said, look, I don't agree with either of them. I would have picked somebody else. But the Constitution obliges me not to substitute my judgment for the president. Elections have consequences. We lost, Obama won. It's advise and consent. Now, I didn't like it because he was the only guy doing it. But he was the only guy who was being right on that. This is what Hamilton talked about in Federalist 76, the advice and consent power. It's designed as a policy veto. Hamilton wrote its purposes were to be a check against unfit characters, against the president appointing his relatives or his cronies or his flatterers. Men chosen for family connection or personal attachment rather than merit. It was an anti-corruption device. That's it. It was never meant to be a second election. Lindsey Graham understood this. One of the only ones that still held there. And he did what he felt was required of him. And it cost him politically. The president said this yesterday, and I happen to agree. Here's the thing that I will most remember about Lindsey Graham. Cut four.
3: You're aware that at 9:23 on the night of July the 9th, the day you were nominated to the Supreme Court by President Trump, Senator Schumer said, 23 minutes after your nomination, I will oppose Judge Kavanaugh's nomination with everything I have. I have a bipartisan, and I hope a bipartisan majority will do the same. The stakes are simply too high for anything less. Well, if you weren't aware of it, you are now. Did you meet with Senator Dianne Feinstein on August 20th?
5: I did meet with Senator Feinstein.
3: Did you know that her staff had already recommended a lawyer to Dr. Ford?
5: I did not know that.
3: Did you know that her and her staff had this allegations for over 20 days?
5: I did not know that at the time.
3: If you wanted an FBI investigation, you could have come to us. What you want to do is destroy this guy's life, hold this seat open, and hope you win in 2020. You said that, not me. You've got nothing to apologize for. When you see Sotomayor and Kagan, tell them that Lindsey said hello, because I voted for them. I would never do to them what you've done to this guy. This is the most unethical sham since I've been in politics. And if you really wanted to know the truth, you sure as hell wouldn't have done what you've done to this guy. Are you a gang rapist?
5: No.
3: I cannot imagine what you and your family have gone through. Boy, y'all want power. God, I hope you never get it. I hope the American people can see through this sham, that you knew about it and you held it. You had no intention of protecting Dr. Ford. None. She's as much of a victim as you are. God, I hate to say it because these have been my friends. But let me tell you, when it comes to this, you're looking for a fair process. You came to the wrong town at the wrong time, my friend.
2: 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Let me tell you about our sponsor. Our sponsor is the International Fellowship of Christians and Jews. There are certain things you really never expect to become normal. You never expect to get used to seeing headlines about missile attacks or families running for shelters or parents trying to comfort their children in the middle of a war. And yet that is the reality. More and more, it seems. For the people living in Israel, every siren is real. Every night, uncertainty is real. Every family that's been forced from their home living through something they never asked for. That's why I appreciate the work of the International Fellowship of Christians and Jews. 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
2: So Lindsey Graham served 33 years in a uniform as a colonel. He served in a war zone while sitting in the United States Senate. He was in Kyiv on Friday. He turned 71 on Thursday. He died on Saturday. This is what a human being looks like when you write him down. It's not a hero or a villain. It's a ledger. There's ink on both sides of the page. And if you think your page is going to come out any cleaner, I'd encourage you to go back and look at those pages of your life. I fought him. I fought him on things, and I'd fight him again tomorrow if he existed. The voters of North or South Carolina sent him home in 2014 or 2020. They could have, and I would have said good, and I would have meant it. But God laid his hand on him Saturday night. And so, I'm taking mine off. Three decades in the uniform of the United States. Brother, guardian, father, in fact, to a 13-year-old girl had nobody else. Lindsey Graham, I salute you. Thank you for your service to your state, to your service for your country. And tonight, when I go to bed, and I would ask others to join me in this, we'll say a prayer for your sister Darlene. Because for the second time in her life, she's the last one left in the living room. Is there anybody else that is so sick of this? Is it just my age? Is that what it is? Is there a possibility of returning to decency? There are some people that are saying now that this was an assassination. I want to get into that later. If I have time, it wasn't a political assassination or an assassination. Could have been. But it wasn't. And I don't fault anybody for asking those questions. My gosh. It looks like, I shouldn't say this. There was a murder of a very conservative politician in the UK. Now, it could have been just out of control crime. But we don't know yet. But it also may have been a political murder, might have been an assassination. We don't know yet. We know that our enemies, foreign and domestic, are targeting our politicians.

For anybody who is sickened by anybody saying anything about Charlie Kirk, I'm glad he's dead. God help you. You didn't say that about Lindsey Graham, right? Our values only mean something. If we use them and pull them out when we really don't want to. When they're consistent. I can't imagine saying those words about my biggest enemy. Person I fight the most against. I mean, I might say that about Satan. And I think probably God would be okay with me saying that. I'm glad he's dead. But I can't imagine saying that about anybody else. By the way, his aorta gave way. This is the way Lucille Ball died. It's the way John Ritter died. It's a fast way to go. But it's a natural way to go. All right, more in just a minute. Stand by.

0: Well, America is not done. One way or another, we still have a country for now. Thank God for that. 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

Be careful on how you respond to people's death, because someday you'll die. Someday the president's going to die. You know, imagine how bad that's going to be when President Trump passes away. Can you imagine what's going to be said online? It's going to be horrible. It's going to be absolutely horrible. Horrible. And, you know, if this is a boomer thing, then I'm glad I'm a boomer. And you know what? Everybody else should join the boomers on this. We don't celebrate somebody else's death, no matter how much you didn't like them in politics. For the love of Pete, it's politics. You know, there's a lot of mistakes that we can make in life. And none of those mistakes, most of those things are never going to, they're not what we're going to be worried about when we die. They're not. Saw a video the other day of a undertaker, guy who spends his life in the business of other people's endings. And in this video, he said he had tracked now for over like 30, 40 years what everybody said when they thought no one was listening, because he's standing in the room and he's kind of invisible and he's hearing people. And he said what people say, what they whisper when they think the room is empty, when they lean down close to somebody who is dead, somebody who can't answer them anymore, what they say, he said, is almost always the same five sentences. The last thing they say to somebody is the same five sentences. Different faces, different decades. He said it has never changed. Same five things. One of them is, I thought we'd have more time. Now imagine yourself seeing somebody in the coffin and you're leaning over. What do you say? I thought we would have more time. Next one is, I hope you knew. Fill in the blank. I don't know who I am without you. Please, please don't leave me. And the last one, I'm so sorry, I should have called more. Now, the easy lesson here is don't have any regrets. Say it now. Call now. Don't wait. And that's true. But I think these five sentences are more profound, far more profound than just a warning about regret. They're a blueprint. Because look closely at what each of them are saying, okay? It's love that went unspoken. It's presence that was postponed. It's gratitude saved for a day that just didn't come. I read those and I thought, what would life be like if we all just lived those five things right now? Not as we get close to death or somebody else is sick, but right now, if we live those five things on an ordinary Tuesday, what else in our life would quietly fix itself? I thought we'd have more time. If you actually lived like the time was right now. I was talking to a friend of mine last night. I just adore. He said, you know, my son has a trait of mine, and I'm so glad he picked this up for me. He is able to live in the moment. And I said, what do you mean? He said, we were having lunch the other day, and it's a grown man. And he said, I'm sitting there with my son, who's in college, and he's like, Dad, bit into the sandwich. Dad, this is the best chicken sandwich I have ever had. And he said, I've learned just to go, that's great. Not like, can I try that? Because he's like, it's not necessarily the best chicken sandwich he's ever had. He's had thousands of chicken sandwiches. How is he ranking them? He's like, he's just able to live in the moment. Just able to just live in that moment. And when he bites into whatever it is he's biting in, it is the best he's ever had.
Imagine if you could actually live, like, if you were just living in the moment, how much of our anxiety would just go away? It could be just me, but I'll bet you half of my worry is fear that I am wasting something that I can't get back. That I've missed something that I can't get back, that I'm in the wrong place. Live in the present, and that fear has nothing to feed on, but it's so hard. The other one is, I hope you knew. If you told the people around you today, out loud, on purpose, how many cold marriages might warm back up? How many kids grow up not sure? But how many, if you started living like, I'm just going to tell them right now, how many of them would say to you, are you dying? If you start living this way, are people around you going to say, are you okay? Are you dying? No, I'm just living the way I think I should live every day. So much of the brokenness in our own families isn't from cruelty. It's from the things that were felt but never said. I don't know who I am without you. When's the last time you let the people know that you love how much they hold you up? How many of them are quietly drowning right now, convinced they don't matter to anyone, but they mattered so deeply to you? It might be the one sentence that keeps other people around you longer. I don't know who I am without you. I don't know how I do it without you. Please don't leave me. If you stop letting things go unsaid and unresolved, how many estrangements never would happen? How many feuds? How many years of silence between people who actually love each other that started as one small thing that nobody had the courage to fix while it was still small, and now it's massive? Which kind of leads to, I should have called more. This is the easiest one, and yet it is the hardest one. It's a phone. You have it in your pocket the whole time. If you actually made the calls, the relationship you think is broken may not be broken.

0: I'm going to be amazed at how much of my life will right itself. Problems that we were bracing to fight would just dissolve because the thing feeding them is gone. Wounds close that you've given up on. People come back. You'll be lighter. You'll probably sleep better. You're happier. And not because we solved the big problems, but because most of our big problems turned out to be the small things that were left unsaid for far too long. And that, I think, is the secret that that undertaker stumbled on. Those five whispers, they're not the sound of death. They're instructions for life, just delivered tragically one day too late. One day, all of us are going to be in that quiet room. Hopefully, we're not the one in the box, but we're the one leaning down to whisper to somebody. What's going to come out of your mouth when you think no one is listening? Let it be the one thing that is worth saying. Thank you. Thank you for all the laughs. Thank you for all of the love. Thank you for all of the time. Live today like there's nothing left to confess, because you've said it all out loud, while it counted. We keep looking for answers, and I don't think they're that hard. I really don't. We just keep saving them for a day that just doesn't come. So you want something personal to take out of the Lindsey Graham death? Do that. Don't save these things. Say these things. Make the call. More in a minute. Our sponsor is Rapid Radios. Have you ever noticed that every great plan starts out simple, right? Right until you add people. Oh, man. People are so stressful, aren't they? Meet at noon. Somehow another becomes, I thought you said one. No, I never said one. Yeah, you said one. I never said one. Somebody's phone is always on silent. Somebody else is stuck in traffic. Another person texting the wrong group chat. Before you know it, a plan that should have taken 5 minutes to coordinate has just turned into a full-time job. 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
2: Here's something pretty disturbing I discovered while researching this podcast. This is what it actually says on the Los Angeles Police Department website. The site states that the Adult Missing Persons Unit investigates 3,200 cases a month, and 70% of those missing people are found or returned voluntarily within 2 or 3 days. It goes on to explain, and I quote here, "Since being a missing person is not a crime, police are given a very limited role while conducting these types of investigations." At the bottom of the webpage, it gets more disturbing. There's a section titled, "What if they never returned?" And here's the official police advice. In such situations, you may want to enlist the services of a private investigator to assist in your search. If you can't afford a PI, the police elaborate, quote, "Another option would be to contact the Salvation Army, which has a missing persons locator program." There is not a single sentence on the LAPD website that would lead a loved one of a missing person to have any faith that the police would properly investigate it. What the LAPD is basically saying is, if someone you love goes missing, don't overreact. They'll probably turn up, unless they don't, in which case you should get someone besides the police to look into it. All this is my way of saying, if the police took missing persons cases as seriously as they do, say, bank robberies, I wouldn't have had to do this podcast in the first place and end up chasing a violent criminal halfway around the country. I'm Neil Strauss, and you can hear the full story of To Live and Die in L.A.
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7: Welcome to the Glenn Beck program. You know, we're just sitting here, we were talking with Jason off air and Ricky. And Ricky, you were just saying that you have a friend that works at one of the big three networks, or you have a friend of a friend who works at one of the big three networks. They were boasting they were having a drinking party.
8: That's correct. And, they doubled down on it. They were proud that they were celebrating Lindsey Graham's death. And yes, they do work at one of the big three news networks.
7: I'll give you a hint. Which one? It has a B in it, and a C. So, I have to tell you, this can't continue this way. We can't continue to go on this way. We have to find, and you know, Jason. Any of the insiders angry at me for taking this stance today on Lindsey Graham?
9: I have not seen a single one. Pretty much good. Everyone. Yeah. Everyone is talking about, you know, how we should be, you know, celebrating, you know, or at least praying, at the very least praying for his family, but at least celebrating the good that he did do. Even if a lot of people are, you know, saying that they didn't always agree with his politics, but that does not seem to matter.
7: He was horrible on intelligence. He was horrible on war. He was horrible on, you know, spying and torture and all of that stuff. He was horrible at that. But, you know, that was part of his policy. That's not who he was. It's not who he was. You know, I see these people who are still celebrating Charlie Kirk's death. And I, for one, I don't want to be a part of that. If that was my crew, I'd feel a little, I think, like Gandhi felt. You know, Gandhi starved himself, went on a hunger strike. It wasn't against the government. It was about his own people. He was like, if this is who you're going to be, if you want violence, I have nothing to do with it. And I'd rather starve myself to death than be a part of you. And until they finally gave up all of their violence, he was like, I'm not going to eat. Please, you're going to die. I'm not going to. If I die, that's fine. I'm not going to stop until all the violence stops. And his people finally stopped the violence. It was his own people. Kind of feel that way now. I mean, I could go on a hunger strike, but it'll be a long time before there's any threat of my death. It'd be a very long time before there was any threat of that. So I don't know if it would make the same kind of impact, you know, that Gandhi made. And honestly, I mean, it would be. I will tell you, I could start it at noon, but by 4 o'clock, I'd be like, you know what? I guess. I mean, the violence isn't that bad, is it? I'm really hungry right now. By the way, there's the American Story, the latest episode 13, Andrew Jackson versus John Quincy Adams, The Birth of Political Warfare. Do I have time to play this here, Sarah? Because this is the story that we're talking about. Here's political factions and fights. It's part of the American system, been there for a long time. I don't know if you know the election of 1824, but John Quincy Adams and Andrew Jackson, oh my gosh, it was Jackson losing to John Quincy Adams, who I think is one of the best presidents ever. It was Jackson's loss that actually created the Democratic Party, and America hasn't been the same ever since. Congratulations on that, you know, founding father of Andrew Jackson Democrats. I mean, it just keeps getting worse. The more you look into their history, it just gets worse and worse and worse. Glenn Beck
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7: In tribute to late Senator Lindsey Graham. I'm Dave Anthony, Fox News.
15: A great person, a kind person, a very smart person.
7: And President Trump also tells Fox and Friends this morning.
15: You know, we have mostly bad politicians. We have stupid politicians all over the place. This guy was a great politician.
7: Senator Graham died Saturday night, and a report from the Washington, D.C. Medical Examiner lists a preliminary cause as a tear in the aorta as a result of heart disease.
16: He was known for his staunch support for Ukraine in its war with Russia. Senator Graham described by Ukrainian President Volodymyr Zelensky as a true defender of freedom and the values that make our world safer. The two men met just days before the South Carolina Republican's sudden passing.
7: That's Fox's Jonathan Savage. Now an update on another Republican senator who's been absent.
17: In an open letter to Kentuckians Sunday night, Senator Mitch McConnell attributing his childhood fight with polio to a fall he suffered last month that rendered the 84-year-old briefly unconscious. McConnell saying his recovery will take time and that while he won't be on the Senate floor anytime soon, he's not taking a break from Senate business.
7: That's Fox. This is Jeff Manasso. Back to President Trump. He also talked to Fox about the renewed fighting with Iran, including waves of U.S. attacks over the weekend.
15: You know, they're professional negotiators. That's all they are. I don't even call them good at it. They haven't gotten anything. They got nothing from me.
7: Iran has attacked other Gulf countries, targeting American assets there, and continues to go after ships trying to control the Strait of Hormuz.
15: So we're just going to hit them very hard. And we're going to keep the strait. And we'll probably run it. We'll become the guardian of the strait. Maybe we'll call it the guardian angel of the strait. And we should be reimbursed for that.
7: Actor Sam Neill has died, best known for his role in the Jurassic Park dinosaur movies.
18: Can't see us if we don't move.
7: He was in dozens of other movies and TV shows, nominated for Golden Globes and Emmys. Sam Neill died today in Australia at the age of 78. 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

0: 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Glenn Beck
1: is on. Oh, man, I got to tell you, when the media's on it, they're on it. There's no hiding from the media, I'll tell you that right now. Apparently, child marriage is up all across the world, and especially in Asia and the Pacific. That's weird. Wonder what could be causing child marriages on the rise. Well, don't you worry. The press is on it, and is climate change. All right. Well, I got a few things to say about that and so much more coming up in just a minute, so stand by. First, let me tell you about our spot. Climate change is your answer? Let me tell you about Rough Greens. I don't think anybody has ever looked at their dog and said, you know what? I think we've had enough good years together. You know, you go at any time. I just don't. 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If you could have one more good year with them, two or three, I think every dog owner would take that deal in a heartbeat. 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But we saw a difference in his health. 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Rough Greens makes any dog food better. Wow, Runa was 15 when she married a man she had never, ever met. Cyclone Ramal ripped through her camp in the Bangladesh, Cox's Bazar region, killing her family and her family's chickens and ducks, which were the source of both the food and the income. Runa's mother, who had become the sole income earner after her husband died a year earlier, needed a way to support Runa. So she had no choice but to arrange a marriage. Okay. All right. Okay. That's a little different because, first of all, Runa was 17. But they say now child marriage is a global problem across cultures and religions.
2: Is it?
1: It's often inherently linked to gender inequality, poverty, food insecurity, and social norms and practices, including family honor. Okay. There's one religion that kind of sticks out here, but don't worry about that. No. Climate change is now believed to be a leading contributor to the most frequent, the more frequent and younger nuptials. So when you're 12, it's probably because of climate change. Mm-hmm. Now, there is another source that keeps coming to mind. I can't remember what it is, but it's right on the tip of my tongue, but I can't think of what it is. Now, let me give you another story. Almost half of Muslim Americans support the terror group Hamas. Gosh, it makes me think of that other story. I'm like, what is the other one that is so embracing of child marriage? I can't put my finger. Anyway, half of Muslim Americans now support Hamas. That is great, right? 44% of Muslim American respondents express a favorable opinion of the terror group Hamas, compared to the 17% of black Protestants and 4% of white evangelical Protestants, 8% of Catholics. Meanwhile, only 26% of Muslim Americans had a favorable view of the Israeli people, compared to 74% of white evangelical Protestants, 51% of Catholics, and 55% of black Protestants. Survey was met with disgust by many prominent Muslims online. Of course. Of course. My gosh. These people that want to say that they support. You know why they're supporting Hamas? Climate change. Right? I'm sure it's climate change. By the way, you know, this is just going viral again. It came out in 2025, August of 2025, she was speaking in Detroit. But it's going viral again. Here is Rashida Tlaib at the People's Conference for Palestine. Listen to this.
2: Look at this room. We ain't going anywhere.
1: Yeah.
2: Political structures that I have to work in, that we are surrounded by, was built on slavery and genocide and rape and oppression. Real change. Right. In Congress, it comes from the streets. It comes from all of us mobilizing and seizing the power to resist and fight back.
1: Yeah.
2: That is the compass in this country.
1: Yeah. Now, wait a minute. Hang on just a second. I gotta understand this. Wait a minute. So the system was built on slavery and genocide and oppression, but they're now in Congress, and the power doesn't come from the system. It comes from the people. Wow, that's weird. It's weird that the same system that comes from the people is somehow or another the system of oppression. Huh. Okay. All right. Well, whatever. So we've got the Islamic, you know, Detroit Conference for Palestine. I'm sure there's no supporters there for child marriage. I'm sure there's nothing there going on at all. By the way, the Minnesota Board of Pardons, Minnesota Board of Pardons has pardoned a child sex offender. Minnesota. What else is going on in Minnesota? I can't think of it. Huh. Anyway, sexual conduct in the first degree for abuse of a female minor. She was 10, but no big deal. I mean, let's get him out of prison right away. You know what I mean? We can't have those kind of people in prison. What are you doing? Have you considered climate change? Here's Marco Rubio on Michigan shielding child sex abusers from deportation. Listen to Rubio, cut 5.
3: Just weeks ago, a convicted sex offender and a foreign national was shielded from deportation by the governor of Minnesota. Laotian national Tu Li Vang was convicted of repeatedly sexually abusing a 10-year-old girl in the state of Minnesota. He even tried to pay his victim for her silence, and he called his heinous crimes a minor thing. Just days before this foreign sex offender was scheduled to be deported, Tim Walz, the governor, issued him a pardon, setting him free to once again endanger the children of America. Well, this week, I revoked his legal status in the United States, and as a result, federal agents took him into custody, and as of today, he has been removed from the United States. Because of our action, this foreign criminal will never pose a threat to any American ever again. Americans must never be forced by their elected leaders to live alongside foreign sex criminals who have no right to begin with to reside in our country. This administration will always stand with the American people and defend them from violent criminals.
1: Violent criminals who are only violent towards 10-year-olds because of climate change. I want to just point that out. Why doesn't everybody see that? It's climate change, man. How can you possibly miss that? There's nothing to see here. There is absolutely nothing going on. Mm-mm. All right, more in just a second. 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
1: Gosh, you know, it was 2 years ago, I think. Time is just going by so fast. 2 years ago, I published my first young adult fiction novel called Chasing Embers. Never done a young fiction novel before. Charted in New York Times, top 10 New York Times bestseller. We got lots of great feedback from kids and their parents. The same month that this came out, I had forgotten about this, the same month that this book came out, what the Butler assassination happened. Joe Biden dropped out. Trump won and started to assemble his cabinet. You know, and then we went to war. There's been a few things that have been going on since that thing came out. And it feels like my timeline just hasn't stopped in the last 2 years. We just started drinking news through a fire hose right now. And it's hard to see past all of that stuff. Torch was my way of trying to cut through all of the headlines and get to the principles and the patterns so you feel empowered to actually do something, you know, other than just, you know, doom scroll every day. And so we committed ourselves to telling you the stories that really matter and the ones that matter yesterday, the ones that are going to really matter tomorrow, because it's stories that cut through the noise. That's the thing that we've really lost. We've lost the ability to tell the story. I don't know if you heard Michaela, who is the co-author of Chasing Embers. We were talking about the process of making this audiobook just last week, and we work with some amazing artists. And, you know, I don't know. It might be accurate to say the artsy fartsy crowd is not usually the biggest Glenn Beck fans. It's not usually where I go and like, hey, everybody, and I'm popular in those rooms, you know. Pretty left-leaning group. And some of the people were worried about being... We actually had several people turn us down. Really good people turn us down. Well, I won't be associated with that. Okay, because I guess I'm, you know, a fascist, racist, Christian nationalist or something like that. But we had some people who said, okay, but I really don't want my name associated with any of this. I mean, all the way... I mean, from the smallest to the biggest involved in this thing. And they're like, okay, whatever, fine. Once they finish the book, the audiobook, it is so good. The story changed their mind. By the time the book was finished, they were all proud to be part of it. And they were like, sign me up. Can I do this again? Because the story is what cut through the noise. It cut through all of the political tribalism, because it's a story about who we are as Americans. You know, the adventure we have on as Americans. And I get a bad name all the time. Glenn Beck is trying to hypnotize our kids. Glenn Beck is just trying to fill them with all this baloney about our history. Really? Because I just had high-functioning adults who are really pretty smart, who are all lefties out here in California, that helped us put this whole thing together. They didn't want anything to do with it beforehand. When it was over, they were like, this is great. Can I do the next one? It's story. There is so much content fighting for our attention right now. We can't let go of the stories because that's who we are and what we have to teach our kids. Chasing Embers, it's an audiobook you don't want to miss. You can find it now at glennbeck.com/chasingembers. Get the audiobook. It's really, really good. You're really going to love it. Also, some of the things that are new on Torch, we have the Fifth Amendment song and the study guide. We also have the Golden Door with the Q&A for the Torch Insiders. We have my midway speech, which is really good. The Kufi speech, which is good. I was speaking at Freedom Fest. Not so good. I don't know if we need to put that speech up. It was not. Did you put it up, Ricky?
4: For some reason that got lost in my inbox.
1: Darn it. Really did it? Yeah. I mean, I was just like, I'm sure it's fine.
4: I didn't hear how it went.
1: Oh, everybody I was with said it went well, but what are they going to say? You know, they were all like, yeah, it went well. And I was like, oof.
4: We are paid to tell you it went well.
1: Yeah, I know. That's exactly right. You pay what I pay you to say whatever I need to hear for the time. I know that. No, I get the exact opposite from you guys, and I appreciate that. But so all kinds of stuff new on the Torch now. And we're at the Sixth Amendment, which do I need to teach my kids the Sixth Amendment? Do I need to teach my kids the Bill of Rights? Tell me what the Sixth Amendment is. Tell me what it is. Just off the top of your head, what's the Sixth Amendment? If you know, then you're probably doing a pretty good job with your kids. Do they know? Ask them. Hey, what's the Sixth Amendment? The what? The Sixth what? Is that a movie? Most kids, I mean, I've been doing a lot of teaching of history lately, and I am shocked at the number of adults who I will say, you know, not this, but almost this. Well, you know who Hitler was, right? They'll be like, name sounds familiar. Like, oh my gosh, what? Really? We don't know our history. We have to learn our history. And Torch will help you do that with your whole family. Chasing Embers, but also the Fifth Amendment song tomorrow. The Sixth Amendment comes out, and it comes with a study guide so you can teach your kids. And also, where are we on the... Do I have time to play this now, Sarah? Where are we on the American story? Play the American story. This is episode 13 of the American story. Andrew Jackson versus John Quincy Adams, the birth of American political warfare. Listen to this.
5: 7 o'clock in the morning, May 30th, 1806. Jackson and Dickinson face each other. 24 feet apart, pistols loaded. Jackson, playing it cool, or maybe strategic, lets Dickinson fire first. The shot cracks the air, slamming into Jackson's chest, lodging near his heart. Blood begins to soak his shirt, running down into his boot. But Jackson steadies himself, levels his pistol. Click. The hammer catches halfway. He recocks, aims again, and fires. Dickinson is struck in the abdomen and crumples to the ground. By sundown, he's dead. Jackson walks away. That bullet remained buried in his chest for the rest of his life. Later, he boasts to a friend,
6: "If he had shot me through the brain, sir, I should still have killed him."
5: It would not be Jackson's last duel, nor the last time he would take a bullet in one. Violence shadowed his entire life. The statesman, John Quincy Adams, and the duelist, Andrew Jackson, both born in the same year, 1767. Two sides of the same wild American coin, one modeled by books and diplomacy, the other by war and frontier grit. These two men are on a collision course, moving slowly but inevitably toward an election that will redefine power, politics, and the presidency itself.
1: You know, I knew I didn't like Andrew Jackson, and I had some reasons. I had no idea how much I dislike Andrew Jackson. He's really not a good guy. I really don't like him. And my favorite president now is John Quincy Adams. The more you learn about John Quincy Adams, I think he's one of the best presidents we've ever had. Or at least, I shouldn't say that. He's one of the
7: He's one of the best people I think I've ever seen in politics. He keeps his character from, I mean, when he's like 13 years old, he goes over to Paris with his father, and is trying to get, you know, Americans, to get the French to support our American Revolution. Then his dad is like, you know what? You're 14. Go to Russia and work for this guy. And he does for a while. And he just serves his whole life. He's the guy who actually saves us from, you know, the English and the French getting involved in picking the wrong side for the Civil War. All of this you'll find with our series now. You can check it out now. Make sure you get it. It's The American Story. Episode 16 through 20 comes out on Wednesday for insiders, commercial free.
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16: Dig below the surface in central Mississippi, and odds are good you'll find a burnt orange color looking back up at you. It's called Yazoo clay, and there's one thing it's known for: wreaking havoc on anything buried in it.
17: It is the strangest, most destructive soil I've ever dug in before. You never get what you expect.
16: No. Over the years, Yazoo clay has held and destroyed a lot of Mississippi's secrets. But in 2012, a construction crew uncovered a big one. graves, thousands of them, on the site of the old state asylum.
18: They may have thought they only found 1,000. And then once they realized, okay, wait, 2,000, wait a minute, 7,000.
16: And all this begs the question, just how do you lose track of 7,000 graves? In Mississippi, keeping secrets is as old as the soil itself. So can the truth ever really be uncovered?
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0: I am so concerned about what is going on in our society. I'm watching both my kids, who are now in their 20s, with people their age, and they keep coming back with just with crazy things, just crazy, crazy things.
1: You know, Jews run the world.
0: Thank God my kids aren't saying it, but they hear it all the time. Yeah, I know they do. And, you know, climate change is responsible for child marriages going up, too. That's just the way it is, kids. It's just the way it is. I'm going to take a couple of weeks off here in a few weeks. I'm going to just spend it with my kids, because I'm very concerned. I'm going to take them to school on a couple of things, because they have to know. And I'm trying to figure it out, too, in my life. How do I teach my kids? Maybe I'll learn something and be able to share it with you when I get back off of vacation. But because if my kids don't know it, I mean, and they do, they're just swimming in this sea that is so crazy, crazy, anti-American, anti-capitalism, hates the Jews. Gosh, I can't. Let me address something on this. The Jews control the world, the banks, the media, the governments. It's all run by a shadow group of people, just a single group of people. All right, let me give you the courtesy, if you believe some of that. Let me just give you the courtesy of, let me take the strongest version of, you know, what pulls people towards this and show you where the lines are crossed here. Here's the part with something real in it. People look around and they see that power is not answering to them, okay? That's where a lot of this is coming from. They see banks bailed out while mainstream gets the bill. And, you know, and mom and dad were put out on the street. They see a media that says the same thing all the time at the same time. They see Hollywood. And, you know, it's not. And then they notice something, because it's true, that some in those world, the Jewish names show up more often than, you know, the 0.2% the world would predict. Okay. And there's something that's not an accident. There's, somebody's pulling the strings for those guys. And once you have the villain, then everything else just snaps in place and you don't have to worry about it. And the world just feels like it makes sense, because I could just blame the, and I understand the hunger for blaming somebody. That hunger is real. Grievance is real. But let me try to explain, so you can explain it to your kids, how this all just falls apart here. Let's start with the smoking gun, the over-representation, okay? Jews, they're all in the banking industry. Okay, why is that, do you suppose? If you travel at all and you learn history and you see the Jewish ghettos all over Europe, you start to ask yourself, what was life like back then? Because they were banned from owning any land. Okay, Christian Europe said no Jew can own any land. You couldn't get into any of the guilds, so you weren't masons or anything else. They were locked out of almost every respectable trade, which left them to deal with the one thing nobody else was permitted to do: lend money at interest. So that forced people, it forced this group of people, because they couldn't do anything else, to lend with interest. And then they get the label of, you just love money. You just, you know, you're users. You're involved in usury, and you're loaning money out in the bank. Well, yeah, because that, you wouldn't let us do anything else. Hollywood. Why is there an over-representation in Hollywood? Because the established industries wouldn't hire immigrants. And the one thing about Jewish people is they're entrepreneurial. Okay. And so they went and they created a brand new industry that nobody else had claimed yet. That's not the fingerprint of conspiracy. That's the scar tissue of persecution. It's the opposite of power. It's what people do when every other door is bolted but one. And if you just look at the numbers, just do math by itself, the cabal story ties with arithmetic immediately. There are fewer than 16 million Jews on the planet of 8 billion people. 0.2% in America, under 2%. Let's just do the math here. So you're telling me now that 0.2% of the entire human race is secretly running every government, every bank, every newsroom, every movie studio, across every rival language, across all borders, all nationalities, for generations, and has never once been caught? I mean, that is honestly, that's not a theory of power. That's a magic spell. That's what that is. And if you look for the contradictions, this is the tell. Every bit of propaganda, all the same propaganda that blames the Jews for being arch capitalists. They run the world, you know. They're making all the money. They're the greedy bankers. At the same time, they're also the masterminds of communism, the thing that was invented to destroy capitalism. So, wait. They're the puppets of Wall Street and the Kremlin at the same time? Can't happen. Can't happen. Both cannot be true. But the evidence is just whatever you already hate with a Jewish face stapled on it. That's all it is. You know, it's amazing when you start to do your homework on some of this stuff, which we have to do, because you might not think this matters. It does. It is the canary in the coal mine for every civilization that dies out. This is the canary. And the canary's about to die. And we're still in the cave. We're still in the mine. But it has a birth certificate. So let me take you to this. The master text, the one that every version traces back, you know, to all of these things trace right back to the protocols of the elders of Zion. Well, first of all, it's a forgery. It's not even disputed. It's not controversial at all. It is proven. It's a documented forgery cooked up. I mean, you want to go ahead and base your whole life on something cooked up by the secret police of the Russian Tsar around 1903. He was frightened, failing regime, had to blame somebody. So he comes up with this. And I mean, if it didn't make you so furious, it would be so laughable. Huge sections of it were plagiarized word for word. And it was plagiarized from a satire that was written in France in 1864. Maurice Jolly, I think, is the guy who wrote it. And it's a book that had nothing to do with Jews at all. It's about the tyranny of Napoleon. And the forgers just crossed out Napoleon and wrote in the Jews. I got to get me a copy of this book, because I have the Protocols of the Elders of Zion. I have all that. I mean, it's remarkable. You know who I have? I have the what was it? I'm trying to remember, because it's not called the Protocols of the Elders.

I guess I'm spending my breath on this because, not because the lie is offensive, although it is. It's just, it's a thought-terminating lie. Once you start going down this, and Jason was just giving the numbers. I just told you that 40%, now, let me see where it is here. Jason, almost half of American Muslims, here it is, have a favorable view of Hamas. Half of Muslim Americans. That's not Islamist, although I would categorize that as an Islamist view. This is just regular Muslim Americans. 44% have a favorable view of Hamas. That is only going to get worse the more we play footsie with this. So it matters. It really, really matters. We've got to pay attention to these things. Because it's just going to continue to spread. And it's this, you know, this is the laziest trick in all of human history. It takes something real and complicated and infuriating. And it takes all of these things, the corrupt banks and the captured media and the unaccountable elites, all of them worth fighting, and replaces, you know, all of this stuff with an ancient scapegoat and lies. And it'll feel like you finally found the truth. What you've done is you've stopped looking for the truth. And every single time a society has swallowed this lie, it has not fixed a single bank. It hasn't freed one newsroom. In fact, it does the exact opposite. It finds its way into a pit, into the ground. So I'm trying to figure out ways to teach my own kids. I mean, you look, you're angry at corruption. Good. Good. You should be angry at corruption. Be angry. Name actual names. Follow the money to actual people who took it. It's harder than blaming a ghost. But it's also the only thing that ever has worked. Don't trade your real fight for an old man's poison. Because they're counting on you swallowing it. Don't swallow it. You know, I look at Lindsey Graham and what happened to him this weekend. And one of the most amazing facts that I found, well, first of all, I didn't know the guy. And I mean that. I didn't take the time to look into his history or anything else because it was all about politics. Once he dies, I want to know about him. And one of the greatest things I saw about him was, he was, and I say this only, but remember, he's 71 and he's made, you know, what is it, $165,000 a year for a long time. And he's single, no divorces or anything else. So he's been able to keep a lot of his money, $165,000 a year. And he's made that for a long time. He was only worth, what, $1.5 or $1.4 million in the end. That's including his house and his car and everything else that he owned. You know, yes, that's a lot of money, but not for somebody who was in the Senate that long. That shows me the guy was not playing fast and loose. I mean, look at everybody else. Look at Ilhan Omar. Really? She was worth like, I don't know, $20,000, and then it was $30 million, and now she's worth, what, $10? No, that $30 million that we claimed, that was just wrong. What the hell happened there? Look at all the people that have made so much money. Maybe we should spend some time and get to know people before we just throw them into a category. Because I threw Lindsey Graham into a category, and it was because I didn't like the things that he was doing. On some of them I like. Now that I have to admit it and look at his whole record, I see his record. And I still wouldn't have voted for him, but he wasn't my enemy. All right, back in just a minute. Let me tell you about our sponsor. 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The person who already bought what they needed. It's true of almost most everything in life. The guy who bought his snow shovel in July never has to fight the crowd. You know, when it comes to snow and everybody's like, there's going to be 8 inches. And he's like, he's not running to the store. The person who replaced their water heater before

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0: So I was just listening to Jason in with the insiders, and he was talking about the speculation that Lindsey Graham was killed by, you know, the Russians or whatever. They didn't kill him. They didn't kill him. This is very similar to what happened to his father. He has this history in his family. And this is not an uncommon way to go. And you seem perfectly healthy, and the next thing you know, you're dead. So this was not, first of all, the Russians would not do this, especially with Alexander Dugin going on and saying, we need to do this. The last thing the Russians would do is this. They've never hit a high target like this. They would never do that because that would be war. Did you hear what Donald Trump did? He left instructions, and I'd like to know more about this, but he left instructions on what should happen if he's killed by you know, Iranian terrorists. Well, I don't think we need instructions on that. I know what would happen if that would happen. Imagine if Russia did that. They did not kill Lindsey Graham. They didn't. Now, we have to talk a little bit about what's happening in Iran, because the strait is open, but Iran says it's not. We'll get into that next.
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6: 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Nilan spills it. It's a goal. It's Jude Bellingham. It's England back in front.
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8: The U.S. will be the guardian of the Strait of Hormuz. I'm Dave Anthony, Fox News. President Trump posted that on Truth Social, adding it will remain open. And he wrote, we are reinstating the Iranian blockade around their ports. This after telling Fox and Friends this morning.
9: We hit them very hard last night. Every time they send a drone, we hit them very hard. But we had a deal. What nobody knows, we had a deal. It was a done deal. And then they broke it. They always break it.
8: Those latest U.S. military attacks came after Iran hit another ship in the strait, and Iran's hitting other targets, too.
10: Iran has been striking back by firing on its neighbors. Oman, Bahrain, Jordan, and Kuwait all took fire. The Kuwaitis say they had border crossings and even an oil rig that was struck. Now, Iran says they were not aiming at their neighboring countries. Rather, they were aiming at places where U.S. personnel and weapons are based.
8: Fox's Mike Tobin in Tel Aviv. President Trump also paid tribute on Fox to late Senator Lindsey Graham, saying we lost a great person.
9: You know, we have mostly bad politicians. We have stupid politicians all over the place. This guy was a great politician. Mm-hmm. He really got it. And he was a nice guy.
8: And in a new Truth Social post minutes ago, the president recommended Lindsey Graham's sister Darlene replace her brother in the Senate to finish Graham's term that ends in January. We'll find out later today if that's who South Carolina's Republican Governor Henry McMaster picks when he makes the appointment. And Republican Senate Leader John Thune just told Fox,
11: I'm still in a state of shock. I can't imagine this place without Lindsey. I can't imagine the world writ large without Lindsey.
12: When the Senate meets today, it's customary to drape a black cloth over the desk of a deceased senator. Now they also place a bouquet of flowers on the desk.
8: That's Fox's Chad Pergram.
12: To Graham today.
8: At the Capitol.
12: Graham visited Ukraine before he died. That's where he promised support for a bill to penalize Russia. Lawmakers iced the bill for months. It's unclear if Graham's death helps or hurts efforts to pass it.
8: The 71-year-old died suddenly Saturday night. 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
1: It's Chuck, Mike, and Tucker with you here, and we've got stocks facing a modest sell-off today. With the S&P down around 24 points, the Dow is off 100, the NASDAQ composite off about 196, so anywhere from about a quarter to three-quarters of a percent dip happening in your major U.S. indices. Worst performing sector, as you would expect, given the distribution we just outlined. Tech is getting hit pretty hard, down about 1.25%. In particular, semiconductor stocks struggling, down around, There it is, down around 3% for the Philly Semiconductor Index. You've got bonds selling off a touch as well. 10-year U.S. Treasury is up 2.8 basis points to 4.597%. Dollar index responding to that, moving up 0.2% to 100.955. And gold, as you would expect there, falling as well, down 94.80 an ounce to 4,018.80. Crude oil up another 4.37% today to 74.53 on West Texas Intermediate. This on the back of continued hostilities over the weekend, and President Trump around 10:15 a.m. Eastern today announcing that he was reimposing the blockade on Iranian shipments through the Strait of Hormuz. He also indicated that he would be charging a 20% fee on any cargo moving through with U.S. protection, but we'll see what happens with that piece because we're not really sure what the mechanism is for that to happen, given that most of that cargo never reaches U.S. shores. So that is what we have moving in markets today, and it's a busy week with a bunch of earnings and a bunch of economic data on tap, and so pretty exciting that we've now gotten through the summer doldrums,
2: yeah,
1: and we are back into earnings season and things like that, and I know it sounds weird to say this in mid-July, but it's the home stretch of the summer.
2: Ugh, don't say that.
1: It is.
2: I hear you, but don't say
1: it. It is. You know, like, it's summer's over, man.
2: My kids are already counting, asking how many weeks left until they go back to school.
1: In the Southeast, it's 4. Yeah. I think actually 3.
2: That's actually why this came up, because they were bragging to their younger cousins who have to go to school in like mid-August,
1: yeah,
2: back in Colorado and things like that. So,
1: yeah,
2: that's where it came up.
1: Let's start then with this piece from the Wall Street Journal. Apple's thermonuclear response to the OpenAI threat. First of all, I really doubt that Apple has any nuclear weapons, let alone thermonuclear weapons. I don't believe that they possess any of those.
2: Yeah.
1: So, and if they...
2: We've got to invade Apple.
1: Yeah, we've got to take over Cupertino, otherwise I don't even know where I'm going to go with
2: the term thermonuclear war, other than, being an actual term, did come from Steve Jobs after he, declared it on Google's Android operating system back in 2010 when he called that a stolen product, which it may have been, but has survived and done quite well, especially outside the United States since that announcement by Steve Jobs. I think
0: There are probably experts better in this than I am that would argue that, yeah, them going after Google and suing them did, in fact, slow the development down and may have secured Apple's role as the number one player in the U.S. market. I'm not sure. But I would imagine that's kind of the goal with this, too. Who knows what sort of trade secrets may or may not have been stolen from Apple. But if you're Apple, you've got a whole bunch of cash and you've got a very big moat around your product and you're constantly looking at, hey, is there something that could come and disrupt us like we did the BlackBerry some 20 odd years ago?
3: So here's the deal. And there's a few different things to untangle here because it's kind of an interesting one to think through. First, Apple is alleging that a senior OpenAI executive who once was atop Apple's product design team was involved in a months-long campaign to steal Apple trade secrets. That's according to the lawsuit that they filed. And so the hardware chief in question is Tang Tan and basically is saying, hey, like, not only did he try to bring stuff over to OpenAI, but he was also interviewing Apple employees for jobs and saying, hey, bring parts from Apple to your interviews so that we can discuss them. So, again, I don't know if there's any merit to any of this. Like, it's, you know, I don't know. It's going to have to be figured out in court or in some kind of settlement. But the pieces that are interesting to me are this. Number one, Tim Cook is basically done with Apple.
0: Yeah, he's on his way out.
3: He is. Tucker, did we figure out when his last day was? Is it
4: I don't
3: like
4: think
3: September?
4: That's officially been announced, but I'll look it up.
3: I think it's in September, so like somewhere in that ballpark. Maybe September 30th.
4: Oh, August 31st.
3: August 31st. There you go. I was off by 30 days. So
4: and who will be taking over?
3: John Ternus. Uh-huh. I finally. Okay. It's taken me like 5 months, but I finally got it. It's John Apple is going to be taking over. And so here's the thing. This is kind of a big mess.
0: Johnny Appleseed's taking over.
3: Yes, Johnny Appleseed is going to replant the iPhone forests. It's going to be great. So Tim Cook is done in 6 weeks. This is kind of a poo-poo platter to leave your successor. You know, like you don't do this unless you're sure you want to move forward with it. Otherwise, you just wait 6 weeks and have John do it.
0: Yeah, so what was the other big thing that he did here? He talked about
3: raise prices. Yeah.
0: And so I do wonder, too, if he's just trying to get all of the really big, difficult things that he doesn't want to have a new CEO dealing with. It's not like Tim Cook is never going to be in charge of stuff at Apple anymore. He's going to be on the board. Heading the board, is that right? Chairman of the board when he retires? I don't remember.
3: Yeah, I don't know.
0: But in either case, he still has a vested interest in Apple doing well and securing its future. And so you read it as dumping something on the new CEO. I kind of read it as, hey, I don't want to have to dump this on the CEO. I want to get this done and announce it while I'm still here so that I can take the blame for it rather than somebody else.
3: Yeah, that's fair. My counter is that Tim's not going to be the one that actually has to deal with the consequences of it, like not directly as CEO at least. It's going to be John who does. So I find that a little bit interesting. The other piece is, remember, OpenAI doesn't just have their hardware chief, Tang Tan, who's, you know, running things on their hardware side. Remember, OpenAI also has who else from Apple? Johnny Ive, former lead designer under Steve Jobs, who pretty much, maybe a year ago, said, hey, we're working on like a new device that we think is going to supplant the phone as like the main device going forward for people in the AI world. So like there's a bit of intrigue on that side as well. Ultimately, the case on this is going to be, you know, hey, was there actually trade secret theft that happened? And none of us know. Like, we weren't there. We don't work for any of these companies. But I do think that there's just kind of some interesting movement that's happened here. And, look, again, the fact that Tim Cook's doing this, I can see your point that, yeah, maybe he's trying to do the challenging thing so that John Ternus doesn't have to. But it's also going to be a mess that John Ternus has to clean up. I think if you look at this broadly, Apple, at least from a financial perspective, it has the resources to absolutely grind OpenAI into, you know, a puddle if they want to, because OpenAI is not making any money right now. And if this becomes a real question, then OpenAI potentially loses its ability to raise money, which, you know, makes this even more of a life-threatening thing for OpenAI.
0: Right. They've already delayed their IPO, which was anticipated potentially as soon as this early fall, to 2027.
3: Thanks, Elon. I do think that was entirely intentional by Elon Musk to, yeah, you know, front-run it with, yeah, SpaceX to basically put that, you know, to the side and be like, hey, Sam, I don't like you.
0: But it could be fascinating here, right? If you have Anthropic go public and OpenAI remain private, it just does call into question the funding mechanism and what their real cash flow situation is able to look like in the next 12 months.
3: Maybe I'm reading too much into this. Does it seem like no one really likes Sam Altman? Like, Elon very publicly has said, I don't.
0: Yeah.
3: Now you've got this lawsuit that's happening here. Microsoft is making waves to try to move away from OpenAI as, you know, an exclusive partner.
0: Maybe it's just a Sam problem.
3: I don't know. Remember, he's already been fired as the CEO once,
0: yeah,
3: and came back 3 days later.
0: Yeah.
3: So I don't really know, but I'm kind of getting the vibe that no one really likes the guy.
0: Mm. Maybe he's just really bad at navigating the business politics.
3: I'd love to see, you know, how, remember, when was it that we were talking about the idea for, like, tech CEO cage matches? It was a couple of years back when Zuck was doing, like, his MMA training. Was it him, yeah, and Elon?
0: I think it might have been. Yeah, they were talking about doing an MMA cage match. That's right.
3: Forget that. I want to see, like, a decathlon between him and Sam Altman. Like, I want him running the 100. I want them doing the high jump. Like, the shot put honestly feels a little dangerous for both of them.
0: Mm-hmm.
3: But let's get out there and see what you guys can do.
5: I also did a quick Google search on do people not like Sam Altman? And the results are a bunch of forums on Reddit saying, why do so many people dislike Sam Altman? There's several YouTube videos titled, Why I Hate Sam Altman, Sam Altman, Why Americans Hate Sam Altman.
3: Can you put it into ChatGPT and see what that says? Let's take a quick break, and when we come back, let's see. We'll talk about economists warning of the AI threat.
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3: Piece in the New York Times. Economists warn of AI threat. I don't know why this is happening now. We feel like we've had plenty of economists warning about this for a while. But
0: nor is the warning of the threat any different from the previous economists who have warned of the threat. It's going to be,
3: no,
0: according to them, a massive and rapid change to things such as employment, productivity, job displacement, potential change in living standards. They don't seem to have a real firm grasp on what should be dealt with right now. Presumably, they are talking about changes to social safety nets and retraining programs. And
3: guys, I got to be honest, like, we suck at retraining programs.
0: Yeah,
3: like we do. Like, it's not something that federal or state governments are good at, because they move too slowly. Oh, we're going to retrain you for this. Well, that's already out of date. Like,
0: I also, not that this was a huge government push, but I think about if there was like a top five careers that you could think of institutions and companies and individuals pushing college grads to go towards, and I'm talking about college grads, not trades, but like college grads to look into and get skills in. I would put coding as one of the top five.
3: There's a reason why Learn to Code has been a meme for the last 20 years now.
0: And guess what? Bunch of people that did it now suddenly can't find jobs because AI is rapidly replacing it. So I'm not sure that we're even good at identifying which skill set
3: and
0: should be learned in order to retrain yourself.
3: And then the next thing that you hear is, well, I want, like, I've talked with a number of people. Well, they're never going to be able to, you know, replace trades, you know, people with, you know, coding and this and that. And look, granted, I'm not saying that you can today with, you know, the robots that are available now. But the thing you got to remember, the robots that are available now are the worst robots that we'll ever have for the rest of our lives. So I'm not sure what some of those professions look like as you get out, you know, 10 or 15 years from now, or even five. So I think the place that I land on this is, hey, let's see how this develops. Because just as an example, I saw a piece, I can't remember if it was from The Stack or not. I think so. I just want to make sure I'm not double covering it. It was a piece this morning. It was talking about law firms and AI. And law firms have been huge adopters of internal AI tools because it helps them sort through a ton of written material in a very short period of time, as well as it can help to draft material, sometimes catastrophically, where it makes up cases. And then, you know, a judge is like, my dude, what are you doing here? You can't cite a case that doesn't exist. But the other thing that's really interesting is that lawyers now are saying, yes, like, this is helping to speed up these processes, but it's also allowing us to then go and seek out more cases because we have the capacity. And so we're not seeing any type of drop off in terms of the actual billable hours for our attorneys, because they're simply able to handle more cases, which in the case of lawyers does mean, you know, potentially like more claims and stuff that we're dealing with. But I thought that was kind of interesting. It's the idea of, hey, there's always more work to be done. And so I'm not 100% convinced that AI is going to do what some people are warning about. I recognize it's a possibility, and granted, these people are far better versed, I think, in many cases on AI than I am, so I at least pay attention when they're talking. But to this point, you can't find any evidence of AI impacting the broad economy beyond like a tenth of a percentage point here and there in certain statistics, maybe.
0: I'll also take a step back here, right? The threat that everybody's worried about is the unemployment one, right?
3: I'm worried about AI killing us.
0: Yeah, sure. But
3: that's just me.
0: The base case that I think a lot of people, you know,
3: I think death is worse than being unemployed.
0: Their concern about is mass unemployment.
3: Yeah.
0: And I have a lot of skepticism. But let's say we do, as a result of quick innovation in AI, result in 10% or higher unemployment. I admit that our toolbox for dealing with 10% inflation is not great. Our set of tools as, you know, U.S. society and the Federal Reserve and Congress for addressing 10% unemployment is actually pretty well laid out and documented, and we seem to be pretty good at it. Like, I'm not saying that people wouldn't be harmed in those scenarios, but just over the course of the last 30 years, we've dealt with two occasions where unemployment got close to, no, I think topped both in both 08 and 2020, topped 10%. And we rolled out a massive set of tools in order to address that. I agree that some of them went way overboard, but I'm not sure we need to develop anything new for that. It's hard to say. It depends how it all plays out. If it's inflation and high unemployment, that's a new problem. But I'm just not sure we need to recreate the wheel here.
3: Here's my 70% serious, 30% kidding solution for this. We're going to go to break because we have to. And then when we get back,
0: Chuck's solution to the AI,
3: I'm going to tell you what my solution is to 20% AI unemployment.
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22: 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Next week on Netflix, Tuesday, it's a comedy special as Bill Maher accepts the Kennedy Center Mark Twain Prize for American Humor and the debut of the third season of WWE Unreal. Next Wednesday on Netflix, the premiere of the French action drama Elite Force, as well as the documentary film A Toxic Love Story. Next Thursday, the launch of Season 2 of the Netflix romantic drama Ransom Canyon, starring Josh Duhamel and Minka Kelly. Next Friday on Netflix, the debut of the new comedy film 72 Hours, starring Kevin Hart and SNL's Marcelo Hernandez. Next Monday on Hulu, the 15th season start of King of the Hill. Next Wednesday on Hulu, the second season premiere of the Korean drama A Shop for Killers. Next Thursday on Paramount Plus, the fourth season launch of Star Trek Strange New Worlds. Next Friday on Apple TV, the debut of the comedy film The Dink, starring Jake Johnson. Next Friday over on Tubi, the start of the new adult animated comedy series Breaking Bear. And next Sunday on AMC Plus, the third season premiere of The Walking Dead, Dead City.
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26: Summer heat sticks around for much of the country today, while scattered thunderstorms flare up from the central plains into the Midwest and parts of the Ohio Valley during the afternoon. A few storms could bring heavy rain, gusty winds, frequent lightning, and locally heavy downpours before easing later in the evening. High temperatures will range from mild in the northwest to dangerous heat across parts of the South and Mid-Atlantic. Expect 70s across the Pacific Northwest, 80s through Portland, portions of the Midwest and widespread 90s from the southern plains into the southeast. Hawaii stays in the low to mid 80s with breezy trade winds and passing showers, while Alaska remains much cooler with scattered rain and temperatures mainly in the 50s and 60s. Hot, dry, and breezy conditions will continue to fuel wildfire concerns across parts of California, Nevada, Utah, Arizona, and New Mexico, where elevated fire danger persists. That's your national forecast. I'm Chris Powers.
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30: Markets are negative territory to begin a busy week ahead, which includes bank earnings and inflation reading and testimony from new Fed Chairman Kevin Warsh tomorrow morning. Tensions between the U.S. and Iran have also escalated, where President Trump posted in the 10 o'clock hour that the U.S. is reinstating the Iranian blockade on the Strait of Hormuz. Right now, the Dow is down 0.2%, S&P 500 down 0.3%, NASDAQ down about 0.8%, Russell 2000 down about 0.5%. 10-year Treasury yield is up 2 basis points at 4.59%, and oil up over 4.5%, trading at $74 a barrel. After its successful IPO on Friday, shares in South Korean chipmaker SK Hynix are volatile today and are currently down by 6%. Korean shares of the company's stock plunged more than 15%, marking its largest one-day drop on record. Other chipmakers in memory stocks are seeing volatility as investors assess the AI trade. Micron, Intel, AMD, and SanDisk are all seeing losses today. Meanwhile, the Wall Street Journal reported that MGM Resorts has been negotiating a potential deal with Barry Diller's People Inc. after the media mogul offered to buy the casino giant. MGM is up by 1%, and CNBC reporting that a group of state attorneys general is expected to file a lawsuit as soon as today, challenging Paramount Skydance proposed acquisition of Warner Brothers Discovery. Both of those stocks are seeing modest gains. I'm Tucker Silva, and that is Wall Street Watch.
3: So last segment, we were talking about this letter from 200 economists, basically asking politicians to, quote, do something as it relates to the potential for high unemployment.
0: That's the other
3: coming from AI.
0: The other criticism I have about this is nobody has really laid out a policy framework for what should be done. Like, give me a think tank that tells lawmakers what they should do, and I'll be happy to criticize this, but... Yeah, this is
3: just like, we have a problem. Better pay attention.
0: Yeah.
3: Do something. Yeah. Well, what do you want us to do?
0: Yeah.
3: So here's my, again, do you remember back in 2022?
0: I remember the year, yes.
3: Yeah.
30: Might have been good, might have been bad. Yep.
3: 2022, no, very, very
0: generally
3: bad.
0: Generally bad year all across the board.
3: Yeah,
0: I mean, not personally and for the U.S. economy as a whole.
3: If we're being honest, not a great year.
0: Don't want to revisit that one.
3: But pass. 2022. Again, kind of like 30% jokingly, 70% serious, I said at the beginning of the year, the Fed should just raise interest rates 0.5%. Mm. And it turned out that that's what they ended up doing over the next 18 months. I just could have saved them a bunch of time and hassle.
0: Sure.
3: So here is my 70% serious, 70% joking solution to what happens if AI causes mass unemployment. In the period that runs from October through March, everyone in the Northern Hemisphere should move to the Southern Hemisphere and bartend and waiter. In the period from April to September, everyone in the Southern Hemisphere should come to the Northern Hemisphere and bartend and waiter.
0: And you're 70,
3: no unemployment.
0: You're 70% serious about this.
3: I am.
0: Okay.
3: If AI is going to do all the work, then all we have to do is make it so that the people who live where the good weather is have all the food and drink that they can have, because everything else is taken care of. If AI is really going to be that transformative, let's just all become bartenders and waiters. We'll sing songs at night. Everyone learns how to play guitar, the ukulele, or the mandolin, and we can just, that's it. That's how we fix this. I'm entirely not kidding. 70%.
0: One, entirely not kidding. 70% is like saying 60% of the time it works every time.
3: Yes.
0: Two,
3: birds migrate. Why can't we?
0: Yeah, we're sounding like we're going back to our Native American nomad roots.
3: Have you ever? Yeah. Michael, there's a reason why we call so many retirees snowbird.
0: Yeah.
3: They move from south to north and north to south.
0: Yeah.
3: Why can't we do that? If we're all going to be out of a job, why don't we just move the whole population? Every 6 months, there's just a bunch of flights moving in one direction. Mm. And hopefully the earth doesn't tip over when we all move to that part of it.
0: The water and sewer infrastructure is not going to be ready for it. But yeah, we can make those upgrades.
3: We can think about it.
1: I'm going to stay and have everything to myself.
0: Finally, that beach is empty in January.
1: I have all these books to read.
0: For a serious moment here, I want to talk to you about our new guide from the Armstrong Advisory Group for July. It's about talking to your kids about inheritance and a few reasons we drafted this one this month. But Chuck, I think you and I have both experienced folks that we know who have passed away, and their kids are left picking up the inheritance bag and questioning what was happening, and in worst case scenarios, suing each other.
3: I've seen cases where basically an entire inheritance has been wasted on legal fees.
0: You may have done a very good job dealing with your estate plan. You may have found the best attorney in the country to draft it. You may have figured out every contingency plan. But in spite of all the language in there, and sometimes there's special language in estate plans that, you know, punish people for suing each other, ultimately, you cannot prevent anyone from suing each other. If kids have a big problem with each other and want to fight over your money, there's really nothing that you can do to prevent all of that other than being clear and transparent with them ahead of time, laying out what your wishes are, and explaining what your plans are to them in advance. Obviously, there are situations where this is far less problematic and risky than others. You got one kid, going to be pretty straightforward. But you know, for the increasing number of people who are mixed families of second marriages and kids from both marriages and unequal distributions of their wealth, maybe somebody who's going to be 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
3: Piece in the Wall Street Journal. Frequent oil drains from U.S. Strategic Reserve push old system to breaking point. And here's the deal, is since 2022, we've basically drained at this point about 60 to 65% of the capacity available in the U.S. Strategic Petroleum Reserve. In particular, in both instances, both during the Biden administration and now during the Trump administration, we've done so at rather rapid paces that may be eroding the structural integrity of the salt caverns that form the basis for the reserve. It's not held in a bunch of tanks above ground. It's 60 or so underground caverns that are, you know, in basically like this salty rock. And you have a bunch of wear and tear that's happening because the way that you get oil. Do you guys know how you get oil out of these things?
0: Pump it?
3: No, actually, interestingly. The way that you get it out is you rather pump water in. Those of you who have ever,
0: made a salad dressing,
3: made any kind of food, you know, the oil rises to the top of any liquid because it's less dense than the water and other stuff that you put in.
0: Right.
3: And it's no different with this. So basically what they do, they pump a bunch of water into the caverns, and then the oil comes out through the spigots, I guess you could call them, at the top. That's basically how they do it. And no one really knows. Remember, the SPR hasn't been at levels this low since it was filled up. So we don't exactly know what happens to the structural integrity for a couple reasons. The first is there is a difference in density between water and oil. How does that impact it? The second, do you know what happens when you mix salt and water? It becomes salt salty. Water.
1: You can make pasta.
3: So you can, except at Olive Garden where they don't do that because they got to save the pots.
0: They do now. They used to not to.
3: They do it now?
0: Yeah.
3: Oh, that's good.
0: Yeah.
3: It's great. So you're potentially eroding the very salt walls that go into these, and it might cause partial or total cavern collapse depending on how things go. So all of this is pointing towards, hey, the SPR...

0: even, you know, relative to pre-war, just because a lot of countries are going to be trying to either refill or expand SPRs from their previous levels. Quick break here. When we come back, we'll do a little bit of stack roulette.
1: Subscribe now to our YouTube page, where you'll find daily interviews and full shows of the Financial Exchange. 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
0: Hi, this is Chuck and Mike from the Armstrong Advisory Group. We've got a guide available this month. It's titled Talking to Your Kids About Inheritance. And Mike, one of the pieces that I think needs to be focused on in this discussion is how long-term care situations may influence what kind of inheritance is able to be passed on and what plans are for long-term care.
3: Yeah, we all know the vast majority of people do not carry long-term care insurance, whether for right or wrong, that is the case. And so having an understanding with the kids, not only of, you know, who's in charge of making medical decisions, but how you expect that those medical decisions could affect a future inheritance and what to prioritize, right? Maybe there's a family home that's always been in the family that you want to make sure is passed along, and valuing that appropriately compared to retirement accounts or something else can be confusing for children.
0: When we talk about the impact that long-term care costs can have on an inheritance, what's the scale that we're talking about these days?
3: Well, I mean, in Northeast, where this type of care is typically most expensive, you can be talking about pushing $200,000 a year on certain types of long-term care. 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But in the most severe cases, it can ruin someone financially pretty rapidly. And so understanding that and having those conversations early is important.
0: The guide is titled Talking to Your Kids About Inheritance, and you can request it by calling 800-393-4001. 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
1: Mike, what do you got for me for Stack Roulettes?
2: The movie Moana was released the year my oldest children were born, 2016 it was released, and they just this weekend decided to release the live-action remake, and it did not do well in spite of Dwayne The Rock Johnson starring as Maui, as he did in at least his
3: the animated version.
2: The live-action remake of Moana flopped, grossing an estimated $95 million globally against a $250 million production cost.
1: Oops.
2: And I gotta say, I'm not surprised. So, my nine-year-old, it is too soon. So, the case that I'll make is you've gotta wait until those kids that grew up on this movie are a fair bit older before you can release the live-action remake, right? My kids are 9 years old now. They grew up on this movie. They grew up listening to the songs from the movie. And when I put one of those songs on now, they get like embarrassed in front of their friends. Like, oh, we don't listen to this anymore, Dad. We don't listen to Frozen songs anymore, Dad. We're too old for that.
1: Sure.
2: And that's basically the entire demo from, you know, like 7 years old to like 15 years old right now. It's too soon. You cannot go release a remake of a hit like this within a decade because all the people that would feel nostalgia about it aren't feeling nostalgia yet.
1: The other piece, the reviews generally were pretty bad.
2: Okay.
1: So combination of like, yeah, the nostalgia's not there and the people who went said it wasn't very good.
2: Okay.
1: It's not great.
3: I mean, did you guys even see The Rock like promoting this much?
1: I didn't even see Disney promoting it.
3: I saw a couple commercials, but
1: they must have known it wasn't very good.
2: Yeah,
1: disappointing. Disney's slate, by the way, is pretty like so. Here's what they've got the rest of the year. They got Spider-Man: Brand New Day that comes out in 2 weeks. It's going to print money because I do think Tom Holland can print money these days. By the way, who's excited for The Odyssey?
3: Yeah, buddies were just asking me who's going to IMAX it.
1: I got tickets for next Monday. Next Monday night. I'm heading down to Providence and 70 millimeter.
3: That's the way to do it.
1: Yeah, it's a lot of millimeters, 70 of them. On November 25th, they've got something called Hexed coming out. An awkward teen and her type A mother learn her peculiarities might be magical powers. Okay. Avengers Doomsday. Calling a flop on this one, at least relative to expectations. And I say this as someone who, up through Avengers, you know, Endgame, again, I thought that they could do no wrong. I think they've just lost a ton of momentum, and I'm just not sure how many times they can go back to the well on that one.
2: Oh, right. This is Downey as
1: Doctor Doom.
2: Yeah, okay.
1: Yeah, I'm just not sure how it's going to hit. It's not going to flop, but if the previous ones made, you know, almost, you know, a couple $1 billion each, wouldn't surprise me if this comes in around $1 billion.
2: I mean, you got to pay Chris Evans, Robert Downey Jr., and James Marsden on this. Like, yeah, it's going to be tough to,
1: you know, again, it's not going to be a flop. It's just not going to be what it was. Ice Age Boiling Point, they're going back to that well in February of next year.
3: That's going to flop.
1: Something called Gato, which actually signs.
3: Oh, yeah.
1: This actually sounds kind of interesting.
3: Pixar.
1: Indebted to a feline mob boss, a black cat named Nero finds himself forced to forge an unexpected friendship that may finally lead him to purpose.
2: Yeah, I will not criticize anything that's original from any of these studios.
1: Guys, so I got to be honest. A cat mob boss? Okay, I'm interested. Mm. Star Wars Starfighter next year? Probably going to be a flop. The Bluey movie. Monster.
3: That's going to do
1: Will be a monster.
3: Yep.
2: I'll pay to see that without my kids.
1: August 6th, that's the thing about Bluey, you will watch it without your kids.
3: he's not even kidding. Like, that is a sentiment amongst our age group.
1: Yes, August 6th next year, that will be a monster. Mm. And then, here's the one that is a question. Frozen 3, next November. Do they manage it in a way that allows it to grow with the kids who watch the first ones, kind of like the Harry Potter movies? Or do they try to go back to what it was before? I think they'll have this one figured out because I think the second one was enough growth from the first, but we'll see. So that's kind of what they have queued up there over the next year or so from Disney. A couple ones that I think are going to be sneaky flops, but I think Bluey is going to be a monster for them.
2: For all of them.
1: Next year. Piece from Gizmodo. A study tried to quantify how many LinkedIn posts are 100% AI. Hint, it's a lot. So I pop into LinkedIn like once a quarter or so. So if you tried to like friend me on LinkedIn, sorry, but I just don't do it. And I don't care anyways because it's LinkedIn. It's like,
3: I'm fine.
1: I've heard two competing things about LinkedIn. Number one.
2: Your work anniversary went unnoticed by you, Chuck.
1: I don't even know like what that means. Like, what's a work anniversary?
3: Congrats.
1: Like, yeah, like we got married. Like, I'm not married to my work, you know? Like, I don't know. Like, anyways. LinkedIn, I've heard anecdotally from marketing people that it's one of the best places to market. But whenever I go there, that once a quarter, I look at it and I'm just like, this is just so much like self-promotional crap about like,
2: yes.
1: Oh, like,
3: is people complaining?
1: Or it's, I had dinner with my kids and here's what it taught me about business to business sales. Like, I can't do it, man. I'm sorry. I can't. LinkedIn, I'm linked out. We're going to take a quick break for the rest of the day. Stocks, slightly negative. Maybe they'll turn around by the close. We'll see you tomorrow on the Financial Exchange.
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14: 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Can he walk Kubasi? Oh, he's spearing the keeper!
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16: Senate
5: It's Succession. I'm Lisa Brady, Fox News. After the sudden passing of longtime South Carolina Senator Lindsey Graham, President Trump is recommending Graham's sister be appointed to finish his term, which ends in January. South Carolina Governor Henry McMaster will announce his choice later today.
7: Darlene Graham Nordone was largely raised by her brother after their parents died while both children were young, and she remained a constant presence in his life, often appearing at campaign events. A special election is set for next month to pick a new Republican nominee. Graham was running for re-election. The governor has indicated he'll fill the vacancy with a caretaker and not someone seeking the full term in November's midterm elections.
5: Fox's Jared Halpern at the White House. President Trump, among many, paying tribute to Graham, who died over the weekend, calling him a great, kind, and smart person. Senate Majority Leader John Thune telling Fox,
16: "I can't imagine this place without Lindsey. I can't imagine the world writ large without Lindsey for the incredible impact that he had on so many levels."
5: Democratic Senator Richard Blumenthal says the Senate should pass a Russia sanctions bill spearheaded by Senator Graham.
17: "Because he was an unswerving, relentless, tireless advocate for Ukraine's freedom. He saw that America's national security interest was at stake."
5: Blumenthal also offering reassurance to the Ukrainian-American community that support for Ukraine will not fade away. The U.S. and Iran accusing each other of ceasefire violations after trading more strikes over attacks on commercial ships. President Trump telling Fox,
18: "We're going to keep the strait, and we'll probably run it. We'll become the guardian of the strait. Maybe we'll call it the guardian angel of the strait."
5: Also saying the U.S. should be reimbursed for security efforts in the Strait of Hormuz after insisting Iran will not be allowed to charge tolls for passage. The president also says the U.S. is reinstating a naval blockade of Iranian shipping in the strait. 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
0: Hey, it's Blazer. 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

0: Welcome in, Monday edition, Clay and Buck. We have got a ton of big stories to be tracking with all of you. Buck is traveling. Be with me tomorrow in our New York City studio. I am going to be headed up there a little bit later today. We got a bunch of big, cool, good, continued growth for the radio show that we are going to be working on in New York tomorrow. So that is on the horizon. But in the meantime, Lindsey Graham, 71 years old, dies over the weekend of a heart attack, aortic rupture, according to reports. Mitch McConnell, proof of life, Washington Post sports page photo, 84 years old, the senator from Kentucky. This is unfortunately becoming all too common as we have a lot of political leaders in their 70s and in their 80s, and health-related issues can emerge very rapidly, as all of you know, for people who are in those age ranges. This is particularly dangerous when it comes to everything having to do with control of the Senate and also control of the House in both directions, because frankly, we are nearly in a 50-50 divided government. So health-related concerns can be monumental. But let's dive into Senator Lindsey Graham's life, as he has been praised across the entire political spectrum for being a unique political talent who also was able to work across the aisle to get things done throughout the course of his entire tenure in office. And we have a bunch of different clips that we want to play as we honor the life of Senator Lindsey Graham. Here was President Trump talking about the his relationship with Senator Lindsey Graham. This was this morning on Fox and Friends. Cut one, Trump on running against Lindsey Graham for president back in the 2016 presidential cycle.
1: There were actually 18 people running for president. A couple had dropped out very early, and he was one of them, running. And he was totally against me. I mean, he was fighting me. He sort of used me as the example because I was leading in the polls by a lot. And he said, I'll get you in South Carolina. I'm going to get you in South Carolina. And that didn't work out too well. I joke about it. And it was like, it was amazing, actually. The whole thing was amazing. Hey, the whole career was amazing. But Lindsey was a big part of it, because once that ended, he left the race. And once that ended, I became really good friends with him.
0: Okay, President Trump on Lindsey Graham. He also was on Meet the Press. Let's play a couple of these different cuts of President Trump talking about Lindsey Graham. Here he is on Meet the Press with Kristen Welker, cut eight.
2: So what makes it even stranger is that I got a call last night sometime in, you know, the early evening, maybe in the sevens. He got back, said he just landed from Ukraine. I said, that's a long trip to make. He said, he sounded a little tired, but perfect, but a little bit tired. I had a right to be. He wanted to pass the Save America Act. And I said, well, we're going to get it done, Lindsey. We're going to get it done. I'll see you like soon. We thought maybe we might even meet today. Mm. And then that was it. And that was, you know, very around the time. It couldn't have been much longer. It could have been his last call. I don't know exactly, but I got a message about 1 o'clock in the morning from one of the people at his office that he had passed away. I said, "You got it. I just can't believe it." He was like a member of the family to me. It's very tough, actually.
0: Okay, that was cut eight. That's President Trump on Lindsey Graham. Here he is again, cut nine. On the phone, Graham said, "I feel good, but I'm tired."
3: Mr. President, it is just extraordinary. You just spoke with him last night. His office says he passed away from a brief and sudden illness. Are you learning any more details about how and why he may have passed? Did he tell you anything in that phone call, Mr. President, about
2: nothing,
3: not feeling
2: nothing.
3: Well?
2: No, he said he's a little tired. He went a long trip, you know, many hours. And he had just gotten back. And he it must have been right after that, because I understand the police or whoever it is came there at about 7:30, 8 o'clock in the evening, something like that. So somebody notified him. But no, he felt okay. I mean, I actually, on the call, he told me, Kristen, he said, you know, I feel good, but I'm tired.
0: We'll play a couple more of these cuts. But in the meantime, I wanted to go and play Lindsey Graham to me, his finest hour in recent history. September 27th, 2018, during a confirmation hearing. Here he is. I remember this moment. I bet very many of you remember this moment as well. Lindsey Graham going to bat for Brett Kavanaugh amid all of the totally sham BS charges, I had to be careful there, that were alleged against Brett Kavanaugh. Lindsey Graham cut through the noise and called it out for what it was. Totally a sham. Cut six.
4: If you wanted an FBI investigation, you could have come to us. What you want to do is destroy this guy's life, hold this seat open, and hope you win in 2020. You've said that, not me. You've got nothing to apologize for. When you see Sotomayor and Kagan, tell them that Lindsey said hello. Because I voted for them. I would never do to them what you've done to this guy. This is the most unethical sham since I've been in politics. And if you really wanted to know the truth, you sure as hell wouldn't have done what you've done to this guy. Are you a gang rapist?
5: No.
4: I cannot imagine what you and your family have gone through. Boy, y'all want power. God, I hope you never get it. I hope the American people can see through this sham.
0: Final public, that was just perfect. And I remember watching that live during those hearings and saying, thank the Lord, someone is just calling this out with the right amount of outrage, unscripted, speaking direct to the American public. And I do think that commentary, which is fairly rare in the United States Senate, actually did help to confirm Brett Kavanaugh. Because if you remember at that point in time, there was a lot of trepidation on the Republican side about aggressively defending Brett Kavanaugh. We were just kind of coming into that whole broken Me Too era where if a woman says it, it's true. Remember, hashtag believe all women. Even when you looked at the evidence, you said, wait a minute, this doesn't add up. There's no truth to this at all. She doesn't know what year it happened. She doesn't know what house it happened in. There are no witnesses that support anything that she's saying. All of those things proved that this was, in fact, a sham. But a lot of people were cowards. And a lot of politicians were cowards about even discussing it. And Lindsey Graham, unscripted, off the cuff, in that Senate hearing, with the righteous indignation and anger, I think helped to ensure that Brett Kavanaugh was on the Supreme Court and was confirmed. Here he is, the final public remarks from Lindsey Graham. He was working on trying to get Saudi Arabia to normalize relations with Israel, try to bring greater peace to the Middle East, and he was working on trying to end the war in Ukraine. Here he is, cut five.
4: I've never been more optimistic than I am today that we have the formula to end this war. Help Ukraine be more lethal. Let those supporting Russia to know it's going to be a price to be paid if you keep doing it. And to try to find an off-ramp, not to humiliate Putin, but to end this war so that Ukraine will thrive and survive.
0: Okay, that was the final public comments of Lindsey Graham. I'm presuming that was in Ukraine. It sounded like the bells tolling there in the background. Team, let me know if I'm wrong on that. But I'm betting that he was talking to the media and the press in Ukraine before he flew back. They say that it was a brief and sudden illness. That was the initial report. Then later yesterday, they came out and said that he had had a heart attack and an aortic rupture. Here is Alex Hogan on Fox News giving that report, cut 13.
6: It was early this morning that the senator's team, their official office, releasing that he had died of what they are calling a brief and sudden illness. The FBI are at Senator Graham's residence, although there is no indication of foul play, according to the federal law enforcement. Earlier today, FBI Director Kash Patel said that the FBI would assist local authorities and make every resource available.
0: And again, Lindsey Graham has been praised across the political spectrum. Lots of Democrats coming out alongside of many Republicans. There's a big decision to make in South Carolina about who is going to be the next senator there. President Trump says he has an idea of who that might be. There are lots of discussions, potentially even including Treasury Secretary Scott Bessent. The governor of South Carolina will appoint an interim In the meantime, Lindsey Graham had just won the Republican nomination to serve for six more years. Okay, that's all the background. That was shocking news to wake up to yesterday. I'm going to be honest with y'all. When this news came out on our show text thread, my initial response was, is there any involvement of Russia? Is there any involvement of Iran? I bet that a lot of you also had that same reaction. Now, they're going to test toxicology, make sure that there's nothing else here, and that this was what it appears to have been, based on reports, just a sudden heart attack, aortic rupture that occurs far too frequently. Many of you with friends and family in your life have had people who were otherwise doing well, and then they just had a heart attack and we lost them. And so the evidence right now would support that's exactly what's happened with Lindsey Graham. But when I saw this news come down on Sunday morning and they said it was a brief and sudden illness, given all that we have seen in the United States of late, my initial reaction was skepticism. And I would imagine there were lots of you who had that initial reaction too. And to me, it builds on what we saw and what we discussed to a large extent last week on this program, which was everything surrounding Charlie Kirk, the preliminary hearing that's taking place in Utah, where a lot of people don't believe that Charlie Kirk was killed by Tyler Robinson. Now, I do believe that Charlie Kirk was killed by Tyler Robinson. Today is also the 2-year anniversary of the shooting in Butler, Pennsylvania, that nearly took President Trump's life. We still do not know very much about that shooter or his motivations. He largely seems to be an enigma. He's a ghost. We don't know very much about him. I think all this is directly connected to COVID. And I'm going to build on this during the course of the first hour. I know Buck would sign off on a lot of this. He's going to be with me tomorrow. Every COVID conspiracy that you were not allowed to discuss in public being proven to be true has fundamentally broken the trust to a degree that I've never experienced in my life between the public and elected officials, people in positions of power in government, people in positions of power in media. A lot of you just do not trust what you are told, period. I get it. Every conspiracy is not true. But the number of conspiracies that were proven true during COVID has created a world where, in conjunction with social media and the incentive structure there to question everything, a lot of us, and I'll put myself in this camp, are just immediately skeptical when we hear stories. And I'm going to open up phone lines 800-282-2882. I'm going to allow you guys to weigh in. We're going to talk about the implications of Lindsey Graham's death as it goes forward, but also the bigger picture story here. We certainly want Lindsey Graham and his family our thoughts, prayers, condolences, everything goes to them. But I do think it's connected to Charlie Kirk. I think it's connected to the shooting in Butler, Pennsylvania. I think everything now goes back to COVID. And there is a deep, long-lasting lack of public trust in people in positions of power that has not been rectified in the wake of COVID. And this is why failure to prosecute anybody for any of the lies that they told us, Dr. Fauci foremost among them, has led to a world where a lot of people of all different political persuasions in the wake of COVID just do not trust anything that anybody in a position of power is telling them. And that's a big deal. And it's going to have major lasting consequences for years into the future. I think that many of you are nodding along with me right now. And I'm just being honest with you. I get it. Buck said, hey, I think it was a heart attack. Buck was all in on it was a heart attack right off the top. Team knows on the social media feed. I said, this is suspicious to me. We know Russia has killed a lot of people that have been opponents. We know certainly that Iran is trying to kill the president of the United States right now. When I high-placed figure in our government dies, my first thought is not that it was natural causes, that it was lacking in foul play. It appears the evidence supports that. But again, I think that's directly connected to all the lies we were told in COVID. And I don't think we've come through the turmoil and trauma of COVID in a way that this nation is very healthy. We'll talk about it. 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
0: I'm Clay Travis, and this is News Radio 96.7. Welcome back in, Clay and Buck. We're going to get some of your calls, 800-282-2882. I do want to update you as well on what's going on in the Strait of Hormuz. Trump says the U.S. Navy is reinstating the blockade as there has been more battle missiles being exchanged between Iran and United States interests in the Middle East. And he says that they are going to put a 20% tax on goods being shipped in the Strait of Hormuz as well. This is basically Trump saying to Iran, hey, you haven't been able to control all of the interest inside of your country, and you have elements of, it appears, the IRGC, which are more radical, that have decided they're going to fire on ships. And if there's going to be a danger to ships, we are going to take over full transit of everything going on in the Strait of Hormuz, and we are going, as a fee for being required to do this, we're going to start to extract a fee on all shipments that are going through here. I'll tell you what I think the consequences are that will be. We'll also talk about everything surrounding Senator Lindsey Graham's passing and what it means going forward, as there are a ton of significant implications in a closely divided Senate now that he has unexpectedly passed. Also, should mention, and I think I did off the top, but if I did not, that Mitch McConnell has finally provided, crazily, what looks like a proof of life photo as he posed with a photograph of a front page of a sports section newspaper to prove that he is okay. Look, I want to tell you, it's 25th anniversary of Tunnel to Towers, and they are planning right now in the midst of a Steel Across America tour. This Friday, it'll be in Seattle at the ballpark where the Seattle Mariners play, available to be seen by all the public. It includes authentic steel beams from the World Trade Center. 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
22: Here's what you've made popular by getting your stream on. Starting us off this week is the Yellowstone spinoff, Dutton Ranch on Paramount Plus. That's followed by Cape Fear on Apple TV. The second season of The Agency on Paramount Plus holds the 8th spot. Debuting at 7, the new emotional drama, The 5-Star Weekend, starring Jennifer Garner on Peacock. With From on MGM Plus holding at 6. The new Harlan Coben mystery, I Will Find You, on Netflix remains at 5. And the final season of The Bear on FX on Hulu slips back to 4. House of the Dragon on HBO Max roars into the top 3. Season 3 of Silo on Apple TV holds on to number 2. And once again, Widow's Bay on Apple TV is on top, your number 1 streamed show.
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0: Welcome back in, Clay and Buck. Okay, President Trump, let's continue as we are dealing with the untimely passing of Lindsey Graham. Thoughts and prayers with his family. President Trump has said that he would like to see Lindsey Graham's sister, Darlene, appointed to serve until South Carolina can get a new senator in office. This relationship between Lindsey Graham and his sister Darlene is one that is, I believe Darlene, his sister, has said that he is dad, brother, everything all rolled into one, because she was just 13 years old when their parents died. And Lindsey Graham was 21, I believe is correct. Team, you can fact check me on all this. And as a result, Lindsey Graham basically raised his younger sister and is still very close with their family. So this story from President Trump that he wants this younger sister to be appointed to fill out the remainder until they end up with a newly elected senator makes a lot of sense, and I think is a very positive result. Here is the challenge. Passing anything in the Senate is going to be incredibly difficult now. You say, okay, Clay, what do you mean? For instance, let me give you an example. Todd Blanche is the acting attorney general. He is replacing Pam Bondi, but he has to be confirmed by the Senate. We have a 53-47 advantage in the Senate in the 2024 outcomes. Lindsey Graham is now out of the Senate. We'll see what Henry McMaster does when it comes to who's going to be appointed to potentially take over that Senate seat. But you have Tom Tillis in North Carolina, who is retiring. You have Ken Paxton, who is now running against John Cornyn and has defeated him. So sitting Texan Senator John Cornyn is done in January. And you have Senator Cassidy in Louisiana, who has been beaten by Julia Letlow in that race. So you have three United States senators on the Republican side who are term limited out or have been defeated or have decided to retire, and you have an open Senate seat now in South Carolina. That basically means you can't really lose anybody. Now, remember, J.D. Vance broke the tie for Pete Hegseth to be able to become defense secretary. You know that, by and large, maybe, possibly, you can get John Fetterman to be willing to cross party lines and vote for Todd Blanche as the attorney general. But by and large, Democrats are going to align against him because they think he's too close to President Trump. And frankly, because they believe that anything Trump does is akin to what Adolf Hitler did. So they're going to fight it. So that is going to be a tenuous perspective for all things passing in the United States Senate. I would also point this out. You just saw what happened to Lindsey Graham. There are a lot of elderly people on the Supreme Court, too. What's going to happen in the fall, we don't know. I think that Republicans are going to retain control of the Senate. That would be my prediction. But remember when we saw Scalia die unexpectedly on a hunting trip? They found him dead in his bed. It can happen. Remember what happened with Ruth Bader Ginsburg? It can happen very unexpectedly, as just happened with Lindsey Graham. None of us are guaranteed tomorrow, but particularly when you are fortunate enough to reach your 70s and 80s, health-related issues can emerge more rapidly. And so all of this adds up into a situation where it can be very, very difficult from a political perspective, to handle unexpected deaths like this. Also, remember Mitch McConnell. I just ran through all of the senators that are not going to be back. Mitch McConnell posted a photo of himself. Crazy. It's a proof of life photo, essentially, of himself sitting in a chair next to his wife with the Washington Post sports section for Sunday next to him, to prove that he's actually alive. I can't believe this is real, but he may not be able to vote in the Senate for months. He may not ever return to the Senate floor, period, between now and when he's replaced in January. His term is up. So the math on Republicans being able to do anything in the United States Senate is increasingly becoming more and more difficult. Now, earlier, I was talking about the fact that COVID has broken, I think, much of the trust that exists between the United States government and citizens, people like you and me and everybody out there across the country. I don't know that it would solve everything, but I do think prosecuting Anthony Fauci for lying as aggressively as he did under oath about where COVID came from and his knowledge and involvement in gain of function research would be an important marker to trying to return trust to everyone out there. Because on this 2-year anniversary of Butler, Pennsylvania, on the near assassination of President Trump, today is the 2-year anniversary of that moment, one of the most iconic moments in the history of the American presidency. We're right now, all last week, dealing with the Tyler Robinson prosecution for the assassination of Charlie Kirk. And now we've got Lindsey Graham dying unexpectedly after a brief and sudden illness, which now is reported to be an aortic rupture. I bet 90% of this audience, any story that immediately comes out, maybe it's only 80%, but it's a high percentage. Almost all of you say, I don't believe it. And I think the most lasting legacy of COVID is going to be the profound distrust. The learning loss is a disaster. The overall increase in our national debt, all disastrous. But I think the most lasting legacy is going to be everybody having to recognize that we were lied to about a lot of COVID and all those conspiracies that you were not allowed to publicly discuss. All of them have in many ways been proven true. And so when you hear, oh, Lindsey Graham, well, it was a brief and sudden illness, I don't think it's crazy for a lot of people, particularly when they hear that he had just returned from Ukraine and he was working on peace in the Middle East. I don't think it's crazy for a lot of people's thought bubble to immediately go to, oh, did Russia or Iran have anything to do with his health-related issues? Now, it does not appear based on early reports that they did, but I think this is the legacy. This is why so many people don't trust that Tyler Robinson killed Charlie Kirk. This is why so many people out there are still skeptical about the narrative from Butler, Pennsylvania, which is, oh, this was just a lone wolf, the would-be killer of Trump. There's no footprint hardly existing for him at all. I think this is why so many people out there are skeptical. Okay, when we come back, there was a ICE-involved shooting in Maine. There are allegations that someone tried to drive over an ICE agent yet again, similar to what might have happened in Minneapolis. We will get a little bit of an update for all of you there. But I want to tell you, if you're trying to save money, and who's not trying to save money right now, Pure Talk can be a big difference for everybody in out there when it comes to what you can do with your cell phone. How much money are you paying for your cell phone right now? 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

Welcome back in, Clay and Buck. Breaking news here just in the last half hour or so. Buck always makes fun of me for caring about all of this, but I am fascinated by it. Paramount is trying to buy Warner Brothers. I know that some of you out there care about this significantly. Others of you aren't paying attention to it very much at all. Warner Brothers owns CNN. So if you are in the news business like we are, there has been a commitment that CNN would become much more of a middle-of-the-road, fair news organization under the Ellison family, which has already bought Paramount and now owns CBS News. There's been a lot of flare-up surrounding 60 Minutes because they've tried to get it back to some form of evenness there. So there is a lawsuit right now. 12 states are suing to block Paramount Warner Brothers. I'm going to talk about this a little bit more next hour. California, it's not going to shock you. Blue states are suing. CNN is a big part of this. They are concerned that if CNN goes and starts just reporting the news from the middle perspective, and the new owners of Paramount who are trying to buy Warner Brothers have said, we want CNN to serve the middle 70% of America, not the 15% on the right, not the 15% on the left, but the middle 70% of America. Well, and that's not good enough, right? It's a sign of how rigged the game is. This is all the fight that's been going on. They replaced Stephen Colbert. They're trying to get 60 Minutes back to some form of normalcy. All of that is directly connected, I believe, to CNN. So there is a lawsuit pending there. By the way, we've got a brand new advertiser I want to tell you about, and I'm excited to have them, and they're going to be on here quite a lot, and it is perfect.

0: 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You're going to love this company. 10 minutes, they can close in 10 days, and they can wipe out all of your credit card interest in the process too. Okay, I was just talking. That's Perfect10Mortgage.com. I was just talking about President Trump saying that he wants for Darlene, the sister of Lindsey Graham, to be appointed. Harris Faulkner on Fox News said that's going to be announced by Henry McMaster, the governor of South Carolina, as soon as 4 p.m. Eastern. Listen to that audio.
1: Fox News alert. We just spoke moments ago about this. President Trump is recommending that Governor Henry McMaster appoint Lindsey Graham's sister, Darlene, to serve as interim senator for the great state of South Carolina. Fox has been told by a senior source at the U.S. Capitol this is likely the direction the appointment will go. Darlene and the late senator were very close. The president described Lindsey Graham is loving her dearly. He's called her success the highlight of his life, the senator had. And Governor McMaster is expected to announce the appointment today at 4 p.m. Eastern.
0: Okay, so that was Harris Faulkner, Fox News, as they are moving quickly to try to get a new appointment in South Carolina, as they will have to go through the process of electing a new senator. But it could be Darlene, the sister of Lindsey Graham, longtime a family member there that Lindsey Graham basically raised because their parents died when she was just 13 years old. Tim in California, what you got for me?
2: Yeah, real quick. The expert you guys were quoting on Friday about 30-06, that guy apparently doesn't know what he's talking about. We use 30-06 as our primary rifle cartridge in World War I, World War II, Korea, and even in the beginning part of Vietnam.
0: You don't think Tyler Robinson killed Charlie Kirk?
2: When you ever get shot by a 30-06, millions of people got shot by 30-06. We know what it does. The other thing is the reason.
0: I'm just asking a really basic question. Do you believe Tyler Robinson killed Charlie Kirk?
2: They over the 20 real forensics. I mean. You know, I mean, and
0: okay, so are you, let me just ask you this, Tim. Are you a dad?
2: Out on the X after Butler.
0: I mean, can we put this guy down? Is he not able to hear me? Like, I don't know that we've ever had a caller who it's as if he's not able to hear a question. We talked a lot about this last week. I understand the skepticism. I understand skepticism. I'm a dad. A lot of you out there are dads. What would it take for you to testify against your own son that he killed Charlie Kirk if your own son faced the death penalty based on your testimony? I don't think there is a single dad out there listening to me right now that would testify against his own son and potentially send his own son to death if he wasn't 100 billion percent convinced that his son did the shooting. Yeah, we got guys out there that want to filibuster and call in and just jump into conspiracy theories. I understand conspiracy theories. Tyler Robinson, in my opinion, based on all the evidence, killed Charlie Kirk. I think it's an open and shut case. More of your calls next.
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9: A naval blockade is back on. I'm Lisa Brady, Fox News. President Trump says the U.S. will control the Strait of Hormuz following recent attacks on commercial ships.
16: President Trump says the U.S. will be the guardian of the strait to ensure commercial vessels can travel through the narrow waterway.
17: And we should be reimbursed for that. When we do that, we're going to be reimbursed because the other nations are very wealthy. They're on our side. And we can't be expected to do that for nothing, unlike we had for many years.
16: Speaking on Fox and Friends, President Trump accused Iran of breaking a deal with the U.S., saying, "We're just going to hit them very hard." Iran insists it will control the Strait of Hormuz and is warning of an expanded regional conflict.
9: Fox's Jared Halpern, and at the White House, Iran hitting more Gulf neighbors yesterday after the latest U.S. strikes over the weekend. The president ordering flags at half-staff through the week in honor of South Carolina Senator Lindsey Graham, whose sudden death over the weekend shocked Washington.
17: He was a great guy, and he was a friend. He would call me all the time. He would just I'd say, "Stop calling me, Lindsey." It was amazing. He just didn't stop.
9: President Trump is recommending that South Carolina's governor appoint Graham's sister to fill the rest of his term, which ends in January. The governor plans an announcement later today and is expected to choose a caretaker replacement, someone who will not run for the full term in November, a special election set for next month for voters to pick a new Republican nominee in that race. U.S. Capitol Police confirming they've arrested a man with a gun at one of the barricades to the Capitol building. No details yet on who he is or what he may have been doing there. A mega entertainment deal now faces a multi-state lawsuit. 12 states, led by California, argue Paramount's planned takeover of Warner Brothers Discovery would extinguish competition in Hollywood and threaten jobs across the industry. 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
1: Oh, it never goes away. Indy is 11 years old, and he's obsessed with comics, cartoons, video games, all of it.
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0: Welcome back in. Appreciate all of you hanging out with us. We are rolling through hour number two, Monday edition of Clay and Buck. Buck is traveling. We will be together in New York City tomorrow, taking care of a lot of good growth strategies for the program. And we will update you on some of that then. Okay, several different stories that we are tracking. Lindsey Graham unexpectedly dies on Sunday. We become aware that he had a brief and sudden illness is the initial report, that he then dies of a heart attack and aortic rupture. A report out there from Harris Faulkner that we just aired, and then President Trump followed up with saying it publicly. At 4 p.m. Eastern today in South Carolina, Governor of South Carolina Henry McMaster expected to announce that Lindsey Graham's sister Darlene will fill out the remainder of his time before they have a special election to pick a new senator for South Carolina. Lindsey Graham had just won the primary last month, and so there is going to be a short, rapid battle to see who is the next senator from South Carolina, as many people will likely be tossing their name into that hat, and it could be a very rapid primary to pick a new nominee. And then the election in November would lead to a new senator being sworn in January, presumably. And some of you may be more experts on South Carolina law than I am. But again, Lindsey Graham had recently won the primary and they are going to have a special election. I will look up some of the names and think about where that could go. There is some talk that Treasury Secretary Scott Bessent is potentially going to toss his name into the mix in the Senate. He is from South Carolina. He has done a very good job as Treasury Secretary. I don't know that that is going to be the case, but there are lots of people right now saying that they would like for him to potentially put his name into the mix in South Carolina. I will look up in real time what the prediction markets are telling us about who the next senator of South Carolina may be, but we are tracking that story. I'll let you know that answer here in a minute. Mitch McConnell, a proof of life. There has been discussion. A lot of you asking, where has Mitch McConnell been? He posted a photo, his staff did, alongside of his wife with the front page of the Washington Post there with him, saying that he was receiving treatment, that he had passed out for a short period of time, that he then got pneumonia. And he is 84 years old. He is going to be stepping down in January. There is a race that Andy Barr has already won, the Republican primary in the state of Kentucky. Andy Barr will be the next senator from the state of Kentucky, but he will not be sworn in until January. There has been a lot of questions about what was going on with Mitch McConnell's health. All of this means that we are going to be in a position where it is very, very difficult to pass anything. As I have told you, there are at least three Republican senators who are stepping down. We don't have a senator right now from South Carolina. We don't have a senator from Kentucky who is capable of passing a vote. Already the margin was slim. J.D. Vance can break the tie 50-50, but to a large extent, our government is frozen. Now, every time we have a big picture conversation about this, a lot of people get very uncomfortable with the reality that our government and the people who represent us in that government are often very old. We do not have term limits or age requirements on the back end for our government. President Trump just turned 80. He's doing very well. Joe Biden, not so well. Certainly Mitch McConnell, not very well. This is a Democrat and Republican issue. Dianne Feinstein on the Democrat side served. She had no idea what was going on. There are a lot of people who refuse to leave their positions in the government. And when you're in your 70s and 80s, health-related concerns can emerge rapidly, like we just saw with Lindsey Graham, who, by the way, at 71 years old, I would think to a large extent, lots of people thought he was very healthy. But it is the chance that it is the case that when you get into your 70s and 80s, your odds of having health-related concerns emerge rapidly that you have no idea might be an issue does become more and more of a significant threat. And our government, being led as it is in basically a 50-50 fashion, we're now in a really, really tough position as it pertains to trying to get anything passed in the Senate or trying to get anything passed at all in how this is all going to shake out. Right now, there are a bunch of names that are being talked about in South Carolina. I said that I would mention several of them. Russell Fry, Ralph Norman, Pamela Evett, Mark Lynch, Trey Gowdy, Nancy Mace, Scott Bessent, Nikki Haley. There are a lot of different names connected to South Carolina in the Republican Party that could decide to put their name into this Republican primary. So that is the latest there. On the Strait of Hormuz situation, I mentioned this. Trump says that he's going to put a U.S. Navy blockade back in place and that he, meaning the United States government, is now going to bring to bear a 20% tax on goods in the Strait of Hormuz. That would mean that we are going to establish basically that we have complete and total control over everything related to this. So that is something to pay attention to. And I've been talking about the fact that I think that so much of this, you just heard a caller as we finished the last hour going on like a filibuster about how he didn't believe that Tyler Robinson killed Charlie Kirk. And a bunch of you want to weigh in on that. I'll take some of your calls. We're also scheduled to be joined by Ryan Gerdusky at the bottom of this hour. I mentioned I'm going to talk a little bit in the third hour. I'm going to go old school with you. If you watch on video, you're going to see that I have a bunch of newspapers always laying out on my desk. I'm going to dive into a question about how important is patriotism to you and how proud are you of United States history. This is from the Wall Street Journal. In the third hour of the program, I'm fired up about this. So just a little bit of a preview of the fact that that I'm going to talk about that some when we go forward. But I did want to mention something else that is out there circulating in the cosmos that I saw from my friend End Wokeness. And I shared it over the weekend, and I do think it's worth having a discussion about because I thought it was so well said. We spend a lot of time in this country. Indeed, this Wall Street Journal article has a question about, hey, are we a place that is where people are judged by the color of their skin or the content of their character? And we flipped. 60-40 people said content of character is more important than color of skin. Now, that was in 2010. Now, as I speak to you in 2026, it's now 60-40 the other direction. So race relations were getting better and better and better. And I think most of you out there nodding along saying, yeah, I kind of agree with that. And then starting around the time that Obama was in his second term, and we started with the Ferguson lies, right? The Michael Brown hands up, don't shoot, leading all through the George Floyd COVID insanity. Around that time, everything flipped. And I think it was social media, but I also think this is a really good graphic from End Wokeness that he shared. And I shared it with all of you. And I'm hitting retweet on that right now. So if you want to go see it at Clay Travis, you can go see it on my Twitter feed. Interracial violence, narrative versus reality. And I'm seeing a lot of these stories because they had some of those Patriot Front guys that I actually think should be investigated because a part of me thinks the Southern Poverty Law Center is paying for them like they were paying for all the KKK back in the day. Interracial violence, reality versus the way the media covers it. And you really need to see this graphic, but we will share it from Clay and Buck too. But black violence against white people. First of all, most violence is by members of your own racial group. That is, if you are black, you are likely to be murdered by someone who is black. If you are white, you're likely to be murdered by somebody who is white. If, in fact, it's as every woman who watches Lifetime knows, sometimes it's your husband. Every woman is secretly afraid that her husband's gonna kill her. That's basically the entire Lifetime television network base of viewership. If you're Hispanic, you're most likely to be killed by somebody who's Hispanic. If you're Asian, you're most likely to be killed by somebody who's Asian, right? But in the rare event when race is different, right? White versus black, Asian versus Hispanic, whatever it might be. Do you know that white on black violence is 1/10 of black on white violence? In other words, if you want to focus on racial violence and you want to say, hey, all I care about is black people hurting white people or white people hurting black people. Black, this is Justice Statistics. Black on white crime, 547,948. White on black crime, 59,778. What does the media cover? I was looking at this graphic and I'm wondering, why has racial relationship gotten worse since 2010 or 2012? White people are 10 times as likely, according to this graphic, to be victims of black violence, black people harming white people, than white people are to harm black people. What percentage of the American public do you think knows that? The only thing the media covers, first of all, if you're black and you commit a violent crime against another black person, the media mostly doesn't cover it. Very common in Chicago, black on black violence, New York City, Washington, D.C., big city violence, overwhelmingly black on black. It doesn't even get a blip of coverage because it's so common. White person is even alleged to have done something to a black person. It leads the news forever. I'll give you an example. This awful story of the high school kid that got stabbed down in Texas. Black kid, 35 years in prison, stabs Austin Metcalf, white track athlete. No defense, really. Jury says, hey, you're going to go to prison for 35 years. That doesn't seem like enough to me. He's eligible for parole after 17 years. I think I was out of town when all that was happening. Buck talked about it quite a lot. Got some coverage because it was teenagers, Texas. There was an allegation that it was a racial defense, right? Imagine how that story would have been covered if a white kid had stabbed to death a black kid at a track meet. You would have been unable to escape it. The media isn't giving you an accurate impression of what's actually going on. And I think the tangible result is that race relations have actually gotten way worse. Because in the identity politics worldview, black people, a lot of them, think that white people are killing them all the time. They think police, George Floyd, is happening every day. Because of the way the media covers it, it's inescapable. And I actually think race relations would be way better if we actually talked about what the data shows. Who actually is committing murder? Who's actually being murdered? And how do we make the murder rate overall lower? This is an example of the way the media covers this story. And I give InWokeness credit. I'll talk about this some with Ryan Gerdusky. Is completely not representative of what's actually happening in the country. And in fact, if we wanted, look, you give me a magic wand. You know what I wish I could create? The entire nation has the same murder rate as Asian murder rates. In general, Asian people don't get murdered. their data, least violent ethnic group by far. If the entire nation, I think it's an aspirational goal. I think it's something we should aspire to do. If the entire nation had the murder rate that exists among the Asian community in the United States, murder would almost not exist in this country. That seems like an aspirational goal. If we want to solve the murder rate in the country, what it's going to mean is we're going to have to put a lot more black guys who overwhelmingly are committing murder in prison, and we're going to have to protect a lot more innocent black families from having their kids killed by violent black predators. That's the reality. Yet nobody wants to have the conversation based on the actual data. In fact, the media lies, and it's how Joe Biden ends up saying the biggest threat the nation faces is white supremacy. Remember when he said that? It's one of the craziest arguments in the history of the presidency. I want to tell you, Super Sure can make a huge difference for you. 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
0: Welcome back in. We'll be joined by Ryan Gerdusky at the bottom of the hour. We're going to dive into the question, can anything get passed in the Senate now with the situation with 84-year-old Mitch McConnell's health and with Lindsey Graham passing as he did over the weekend and what Lindsey Graham's legacy is and beyond, all of that and more. We're also, I'm giving you a little bit of a preview, going to dive into the big question. Why are so few people proud of the United States and proud to be United States citizens? Why is it collapsing for younger people? And what are the long-term consequences of this? We will discuss all of that and more. But I want to tell you, if you're out there right now and you are like me and you got a young kid in your family and you may be thinking to yourself, hey, I don't know that I want to get him a cell phone yet. I've got an 11-year-old in my family. 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
0: Welcome back in, Clay and Buck. We are rolling through the Monday edition of the program. Appreciate all of you hanging out with us. Joined now by our friend Ryan Gerduski, who is a part of the Clay and Buck Podcast Network. He is working through a huge variety of different topics on a day-to-day basis. Ryan, I want to start with this. You're getting a little bit of a curveball. I don't know that you, even expect this, but I know you're a data guy. There was a viral tweet from End Wokeness, talking about race and crime and which races, interracially commit crimes. And I was just talking about it. We've seen, like, the Wall Street Journal had a poll that came out and said most people about 2010, 60-40, believed that Americans were primarily being judged by the content of their character, not the color of their skin. A little bit over a decade later, it's now flipped, and people believe that racism is a way bigger story. Does it feel to you like the media, largely in the way that they have covered things, starting with Ferguson, has created way more division among the races and also not accurately reflected what the data on crime truly shows?
2: Yeah, there's a data analyst named Zach Goldberg. He was from the University of Atlanta. Brilliant, brilliant guy. We've had him on the podcast before. Highly autistic, but brilliant. And he chronicled something called the Great Awakening. I think he actually coined the term. And what he did was he looked at terms like the term like whiteness, racism, blackness, white hierarchy, all those words that you kind of didn't hear much of before 2014. And he just chronicled all the major newspapers in this country and major television networks, news networks, and how often they said them before or after 2014 and 2013. And it is a complete hockey stick. It just explodes across there to the point where I think like one of those terms was used like in 2% of all New York Times articles in one given year, which if you think of the everything covered in the Times, from earthquakes in Venezuela to sports, it's quite a number of things for 2% to be covering race. And that certainly added to it. And then the complete misunderstanding and misrepresentation of race and crime by raw numbers. Whites obviously commit more crimes because there's more white people, but per capita, it's blacks in America have a comical level of, crime as far as violent crime in this country goes.
0: Okay, so I was just talking about that. Now, let's go into the situation in the wake of Lindsey Graham's death. Reports are that Darlene, his sister, is going to be elevated. There's going to be a primary there. I'm sure you saw Mitch McConnell. What I'm saying is basically, unfortunately, it looked like a proof of life hostage photo where he's 84 years old and he's showing that he has like the sports page from the Washington Post from that day. Because otherwise people would say like, that's not real. And so like they just, if you look at that photo, they just kind of draped the sports section on his lap in that photo. And I mean, it's crazy that this is where we are. But given the fact that we only had a 53-47 situation in the first place, how difficult is it going to be to get anything passed, including potentially AG Todd Blanche, anything else out there based on what you're seeing from the data?
2: Well, I think they're going to be able to put his sister in fairly quickly. She doesn't seem like she's given very little media interviews. So I don't think she has the intention of running for a full term. I think it's just to fill out the rest of the year. So if they get her in fairly quickly, and she'll probably just vote with the Republicans, is my guess. I don't imagine she's going to have, an independent voice all of a sudden. She's not going to turn into Lisa Murkowski or Susan Collins. I think it'll be fairly easy to get Todd Blanche in there, which is probably one of the most important appointments aside from the judges that we could do right now. Remember, McConnell in the last year or so has been more of a thorn in the side for President Trump than he's been an active supporter of a lot of his agenda. So I don't think McConnell not being there is going to stop much as long as they can get Graham's sister in as fast as possible.
0: Graham Plattner out. This has been a huge topic over the last several weeks. Now they're going to have
2: I've listened to the show to hear all your beliefs that there was a bag of money waiting for him.
0: I still think that the only thing that explains his dropping out is that he got paid off. I mean, just being honest with you, I would never. What's that?
2: I know you are. I know you're being honest.
0: Yeah, no, I would never. What else is he going to do? Sometimes people drop out. They say, hey, it's not your time. You're going to have an opportunity to run again. Graham Plattner is going to go back to being a mostly unsuccessful oyster farmer that only has one customer, his mom. It's not as if he goes to another, like, oh, okay, I'm not going to run for the Senate. I'll be CEO of this company. I will go and raise my 8 kids, right? Like, I've got a really fulfilling life elsewhere. Wait, is he going to go back to posting on Reddit forums and like just kind of being a ne'er-do-well? Like, I mean, I don't see why he would give this up.
2: Go back to being an active socialist, communist revolutionary. I don't remember. He's from an enormously wealthy family. He doesn't really need to work. Like we discovered that the guy who helped get Graham Plattner to run was the heir to the Toys R Us fortune. So, I mean, it is a lot of times these revolutionaries come from very, very wealthy upbringings.
0: So what do you think this does to the odds? I was reading that rapid fire replacements like this. I think there haven't been very many. I think they said there's been 9 in recent history. 2 of them have gone on to win, even notwithstanding. Does this help, hurt? What would you assess? How would you assess Susan Collins' odds now?
2: Well, Susan Collins is actually performing right now better in the polling than she had previously when Graham Platner had first announced, before obviously the scandals hit. But when Graham Platner had first announced, she was down substantially in these polls. Now she's basically tied with everybody across every single possible opponent that she has. It really, I think, depends on which Democrat the Democrats end up nominating to change out Platner. I think a number of them will have the problem that they're going to have the stench of Platner on them because they were out there vocally supporting Platner even after the first list of allegations came out from the New York Times. So I think they're going to have that problem kind of around their neck. And Susan Collins has been very quiet. She's been, you know, steady as always. And there's a reason she's very, very strong. I talked to some people in Maine and I asked them, what is Susan Collins' appeal in that state? And they said, basically, if you want anything done for your constituent services, no matter where you live in the state, you go to Susan Collins and she's always delivered. And I think that right now she's trying to prove that and prove that she is the steady hand that's always been there.
0: Do you think it's going to be effective at all, the argument, hey, this is a Kamala Joe Biden 2.0, that they're trying to get rid of Platner because really they see he can't win? Not because they're actually concerned about any of these sexual harassment allegations, sexual assault allegations, the Nazi tattoo, all of the things that obviously have stacked up against him. Do you think that is just a function of the electability issues? And will that actually matter? Because I've said on the show, you pointed out, you've been listening. Like, look, they could basically run anyone as long as he's anti-Trump or she is anti-Trump. 47-48% of Maine voters are going to show up and pull the lever for them. How much does the nominee even matter at this point?
2: It matters. For someone like Susan, remember, Susan Collins is for most of the time that she has run, Susan Collins has won every county in the state. She is enormously popular in that state. Even today, even with opinion polling, she's even being a Republican, she's still more popular than the president by close to 20 points. And people do not have a negative opinion overall about her, that she's, you know, this controversial figure. I think the question is if they pick somebody who is too toxic, too closely aligned to the far left of that state, it will beg questions out of people like Angus King. Angus King is the independent co-senator with Susan Collins. Remember, Maine has not elected a Democrat to the Senate in decades and decades and decades. I think that it will also come into question is how much money are they going to pour in resources in Maine versus having to spend it in Michigan if they elect a far left nominee and North Carolina. There's only so many resources out there. You know, Sarah Gideon, when she ran with tens of millions of more dollars, she only won two counties against Susan Collins. And that was Susan's closest election that she ever had. So I think that a big question will come to that. And then the question for Graham Platner voters is, if they pick someone who's more moderate, do they just sit out the election and say, you deserve everything you're getting? That former Joy Reid, the former MSNBC host, said if they pick anybody who doesn't speak out against AIPAC from the moment they're running, go vote for Susan Collins. So there's a lot of defection within the Democratic Party where they thought they were going to get Graham Platner was going to be a revolutionary figure, almost like Bernie himself. And if they feel even slightly betrayed, don't underestimate the fact that some will hold their noses and either vote for Susan Collins or not vote at all.
0: Last question for you. We have an acting attorney general, an interim attorney general, as Pam Bondi is down. Todd Blanche was elevated. There now is they need to get him go ahead and get him confirmed. How difficult do you think that's going to be?
2: I

0: genetics is if you're depressed in your middle age. So things that happened decades before that affect that. It's a really interesting episode. And then the following episode, we're going to be talking about the abolishing of property taxes across the states and all the states looking to do that.
1: Awesome. That sounds super interesting. Ryan, keep up the good work. We appreciate the time.
0: Thank you.
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0: in Augusta, Georgia. What you got for me, Ron?
1: Yeah, guys, look, I was listening and watched the pre-trial with Tyler Robinson.
0: Yes.
1: There's no doubt in my mind that that guy done it. And as far as the ballistics, that first guy that called about it, World War II weapon, he didn't use a World War II round to assassinate him. This, I've loaded ammunition all my life. You can go anything down from 100 grains to a 220 grain bullet. We don't, they even come out and said that the bullet was so disfigured they couldn't match it to the gun. We don't know that he, that in that line of sight, he didn't hit something and it was a ricochet that done, Charlie in. So this whole BS about, you know, the conspiracy.
0: You watched, I appreciate your call, Ron. You watched that, the hearings, as I encourage everybody to go do. And in your mind, there's plenty of evidence. You don't have any doubt Tyler Robinson did it.
1: Well, just with his lover, he even, yeah, in that interview on two occasions, accumulated to 2 or 3 hours of testimony on his part. The guy had admitted to him that he, yeah, had done it. I mean, not, you know, ghostly or, you know, a roundabout way, but he admitted to doing it. And he admitted remorse and broke down to crying.
0: Yep.
1: I think it was just that situation. Look, I don't get a chance to talk to intelligent people very often, but just let me ask you a question if it's possible. Can you take tariff money that the government takes in from tariffs and put it into a Social Security account? I'll hang up and listen. I know you guys are short on
0: that's
1: time.
0: Thank you for the call. That's a wide range. First of all, that's so complicated. I could spend the next hour talking about the case because the tariff cases, basically, many of them are not considered to be legal by the Supreme Court. Some are considered to be legal. So some of the dollars that are being brought in are just a part of the United States budget. In theory, many of the dollars that come in through tariffs are being reallocated out to pay for a wide variety of different aspects of the government. I suppose they could be directed, but again, money is very fungible, by which I mean, do you know if your $10 that you pay in taxes is going to one particular part of the government? Probably not, right? By and large, your money is going into the larger budget, and knowing where exactly your dollars go is becoming very difficult. I did want to mention this big lawsuit. 12 states are suing to block the Paramount Warner Brothers merger. And the AG of California has said that's unlawful. There are some reports that this might blow up in the face of the state of California. I saw where Semaphore had reported that one of the nuclear options, so to speak, in this engagement is that Paramount could pull all of its movie production out of the state of California and say, we're going to move on. That is going to be really intriguing to watch. And I want to tell you this as we go to break. We're going to come back and I'm going to dive into this Wall Street Journal report, patriotism, history, and how I see they're all connected. 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
0: Years ago, President John F. Kennedy said, "Israel was not created in order to disappear. 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
1: Protests erupt in Maine. I'm Lisa Brady, Fox News. Chance of get ICE off our streets after possible federal involvement in a deadly shooting earlier today.
2: The shooting happened in the town of Biddeford, about 15 miles southwest of Portland. As officials investigate Project Relief, a group that advocates for immigrant rights, posted on social media that it was during, in its words, an encounter with ICE that one of its community members, they described as a young person, was killed. Governor Janet Mills said in a statement she was briefed on the incident and knows these situations are alarming, but state and federal law enforcement are continuing to work with the Maine Attorney General's and medical examiner's offices to determine the facts.
1: Fox's Grinnell Scott. The protesters descending on the Biddeford office of Republican Senator Susan Collins, who's in the midst of a re-election campaign, and posted that the shooting requires a full and impartial investigation. Earlier, county prosecutors announcing they now have evidence previously withheld about two deadly shootings in Minnesota as they conduct their own probe into the deaths of Renee Good and Alex Preddy. 2 hours from now, the South Carolina governor is expected to announce who will fill the remaining months of Senator Lindsey Graham's term after his sudden death over the weekend.
3: President Trump posted on Truth Social, "I recommended to Governor Henry McMaster Lindsey Graham's wonderful sister Darlene to serve as interim senator from the great state of South Carolina. This would be a fabulous tribute to Lindsey, who loved her dearly." While in his early 20s, Senator Graham stepped in to raise his younger sister after they lost their mother to cancer in 1976 and then their father to a heart attack the following year.
1: Fox's Jonathan Sary. Graham was running for re-election. A special election next month will choose a new Republican nominee. 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

0: Welcome in, hour number three, Clay and Buck. Appreciate all of you hanging out with us. Buck will be back with me tomorrow. We will be in New York City together as we will be taking care of a lot of different challenging media-related opportunities. We have been talking quite a lot about the latest in Iran, about the death of Lindsey Graham unexpectedly over the weekend and the overall impact of that death. And I did want to dive in here. Over the weekend, I was reading, catching up on my Wall Street Journal reading. Like to read the print publication of the Wall Street Journal. For those of you who are watching on video, as increasing numbers are of you are, as we are slowly starting to work in 3 hours of live video for everybody to be able to watch. Go subscribe to our YouTube channel. Make sure that you don't miss that. And there's a poll that they ran for America 250, Wall Street Journal did. And I read this and I said, my goodness, this matters so much. And I want to make sure I share the results with everybody as we've been celebrating America 250. But I also think it tells an important story, which is no politician, no matter how good, can save us from the culture that we have created. And the headline of this article, and again, I'm old school. I like to read my print newspapers. Poll finds America in dark mood at 250. And the first two questions are so integral and directly connected, I just felt that I had to share them with you. How important is patriotism to you? And it breaks it down from age. But the second question is, how proud are you of United States history? And I want to start with that second one. I talked off the top of the program about Lindsey Graham. And one of the big topics that we kind of dove into, and a lot of you were reacting to, is the question of whether or not you trust the leaders of America to be honest with you. And I said off the start of the show, for those of you who weren't listening, encourage you to go download the podcast, maybe go subscribe to YouTube. I said off the top, and I tweeted this too, and some of you may have seen the tweet, the legacy of COVID that is going to be the most lasting is not the kids who lost all of the time in education, unfortunate and significant as that is, and it's not even going to be all of the additional debt that we took out in expanding the government, which has led us to $40 trillion in national debt, as significant as that is, we would still be deep in national debt. And unfortunately, I think our education department, in terms of educating kids, would still be struggling. No one trusts the government. And I said off the top of the show, when I saw that Lindsey Graham had died unexpectedly, and that he had just come from Ukraine, and that he was working hard to try to solve the issues with peace in the Middle East, my first thought was Russia or Iran killed him. That was my first thought. When I saw that people said he died unexpectedly, and I saw the report that he had been talking to President Trump just a few hours before. Now, they say that he had a heart attack, and they are going to dive through and examine all of it. They say he had an aortic rupture. And at 71 years old, he might well have had, as unfortunately some of you, many of you, have experienced in your families and friends, he might have just had an unexpected heart-related condition that killed him almost instantly. It might well be the case. And in fact, the evidence all supports that that's what happened. But my first thought was, there's something else going on here. And I talked about it with the Charlie Kirk case. And I think you can go into any of these stories, and they're all deeply rooted in distrust for the United States government, because every conspiracy theory that they told you you weren't allowed to talk about during COVID ended up being true. And so it's the 2-year anniversary of Butler, Pennsylvania, as I was telling all of you, the near death of Donald Trump. A lot of you still don't believe that that random 21-year-old or whatever the heck he was, climbed up on the roof and got that good of a shot at the president of the United States, and it wasn't a part of something bigger. Conspiratorial culture has taken over, and there isn't pride in the United States. And I saw this. How proud are you of United States history? 18 to 34-year-olds, 23% are proud of United States history. 18 to 34-year-olds. Also, how does that compare to ages 65 and up? 59% of people 65 and up are extremely or very proud of United States history. 18 to 34-year-olds, just 23% are. We have failed when it comes to teaching history as a positive experience for young people in the United States today. And I think it's actually the most significant failure in the country. Because if you do not have pride of country, then nothing else matters. The culture of young people today, because we have failed to teach them history properly, is such that they are ashamed of the history of the United States. 65 and up, 59% extremely very proud, 18 to 34-year-olds, 23%. How do we fix this? Last week we were talking some about one of the issues that I think most troubles me in education. It's that we don't teach financial literacy. People don't understand how mortgages work. People don't understand interest rates. They don't understand what the interest rate is on a credit card. They don't understand how to pay off credit cards. They don't understand that a minimum balance payoff doesn't actually help you very much. Many of you have struggled through this. You've seen these numbers pile up. Certainly with student loans, people don't really understand how much they're taking out. You can end up six figures in debt going to school for a job that's only going to pay you $40,000 a year. The basic math doesn't add up. Financial literacy matters hugely. But I would argue for the nation, the single most important, other than literacy itself, you need to be able to read, is historical literacy. Because if you do not understand what this country has been, then how can you possibly understand where this country might go? And this was question two in the Wall Street Journal. How proud are you of United States history? That huge gap between 18 to 34-year-olds and 65 and up. And it directly ties into this. How important is patriotism to you? 18 to 34-year-olds, just 18%. 65 and up, 55%. You can't be patriotic if you don't love American history. And I think this is such an important aspect. All of us. I went to an 80th birthday party yesterday. One of my old law professors was turning 80 years old. He's a practicing attorney in Nashville. Was an awesome event. His name, by the way, is Lee Barfield. Great, successful attorney. Saw Senator Marsha Blackburn there. She's in the middle of running for governor, but she took the time to come to his 80th birthday party in Nashville. And he was talking a lot about his personal history, as one does when they're about to be 80 years old, turning 80. My mom's going to have a birthday on Friday, by the way. People around that age are very, very proud to be American, and they're incredibly patriotic. Think about the world in which they grew up in. They were born immediately in the aftermath of World War II. When those guys, Trump, Clinton, and George W. Bush, were 5 years old, right as they were beginning the 1950s, everyone around the world saw America as a unique force for good. Much of what Trump is arguing, make America great again, is really just about trying to reclaim the moral authority and the patriotic feelings that characterized his youth, but also Bill Clinton's youth, and also George W. Bush's youth. if you are 80 years old, like those three guys are, and like Lee Barfield, we were celebrating yesterday, like my mother-in-law, who also turned 80 this year, I bet if you are 80 years old, we are nearly white, black, Asian, Hispanic, whatever age you are, I bet you're overwhelmingly patriotic. And I think that's connected to how history was taught to you. You can't be proud of your country if you're not proud of your history. Now, that doesn't mean that you don't recognize that there are tremendous amounts of things that are imperfect, that didn't go as exactly you might have hoped that they would. All of us are flawed. All of us, I think more and more the older I get about the way that you characterize your life. Do you think about the ceilings? Lindsey Graham passed, and overwhelmingly you're seeing people from across the political spectrum come out and say that he was a uniquely kind person. Uniquely in this country, of all countries, we believe in risk-taking and in the frontier, pushing into new worlds. If we are teaching our kids that America can only be looked at through the prism of slavery, or that America can only be looked at through the times that we have failed, is it any wonder that only 18% of 18 to 34-year-olds are patriotic? Is it any wonder that 23% are extremely, are very proud of American history? These are directly connected. I really do believe that we need to have a national focus on what is being taught to kids in history in particular. You know, math. But math isn't that complicated to teach. Everybody agrees what the quadratic equation is. Everybody remembers, I think everybody got taught, but in history, there's a lot of play in the joints. Some of you are history teachers and you're listening to me right now. Just about everybody learned some history in school. Got that big book. You can teach anything. You can focus largely as you see fit. And if you choose to focus on the floor, the 1619 project, my goodness, I don't think we recognize enough how calculated this attempt is to drive down patriotism by making people ashamed of United States history. I'm just telling you, when I saw this in the Wall Street Journal, it was a light bulb going off. How many people are even talking about this? How many people are even having a conversation at all about this and the way that it is set up? I just see it. It's so clear to me. And leadership is important. Who the president of the United States is, who your governor is, who your senators are, your congressmen, your state reps, all those different things. But if they're speaking to an audience of young people that believes that America has failed, that believes that America is a story of futility and not a story of heroism, if they believe all of that, none of this else hardly even matters. Tearing down American history and our heroes, sometimes in 2020, literally tearing down the statues of our heroes and those who came before us, it is so intentional and it's working. And it's a long-range play. And if we do not focus on this, you can't protect or long survive in a country where people are not proud to live here and do not celebrate the successes of those who came before us. So I'm thinking about that in a big way. Part of it is America 250. But again, old school me looking at this Wall Street Journal poll, my goodness, it just jumps out right off the top. And it is so incredibly important. When we come back, there's another little part here that I think is secondary to this. It's a question. America is a nation where people are not judged by the color of their skin, but by the content of their character. That used to be something that a strong majority of Americans agreed with. Somehow, over the last 12 or 14 years. And I think it's directly connected to history and the impact that we are having there. That overall situation has collapsed. So all of that, you guys can react to, but I do think it's important. We'll share on clayandbuck.com, the story there of exactly what's going on, with that article, so you can see this evidence for yourself. And so hopefully you can punch back against it. I want to tell you right now, if you were trying to make everything safer in your home, this can be very, very important. But you have young kids and you're somewhat a little bit concerned maybe about what might happen with those young kids. This is exactly what Saber's designed to do. 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
0: 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Welcome back in. We are rolling through the third hour of the program. I'm Clay Travis, and we are going to play a little bit at the bottom of this hour. We played it in the first hour, too. What I would say are a couple of the best moments of Lindsey Graham's life, but a little bit of an update continuing on what's going on in the Strait of Hormuz. It's Groundhog Day. I mean, the reality is, every single day you wake up and Iran has fired on a ship and the United States is saying, well, we're going to control the Strait of Hormuz. And Iran is going to say, well, no, you're not. We're going to go ahead and continue to extract some form of fee for everybody to go through. President Trump seems fed up with everyone in Iran, which does not speak very well, I think, going forward for what's going to happen to Iran. But we will continue to break that down. We'll continue to dive into what I saw here about patriotism and history and more. But I want to tell you, acknowledging the important work being done by the International Fellowship of Christians and Jews, easy to do. I've seen it firsthand when I traveled to Israel to witness it for myself. 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
20: Welcome back in, Clay and Buck, rolling through the Monday edition of the program. A ton of different stories we've been talking about. I got on a big stemwinder there about the importance of history. And I did want to make sure that we talked about the importance of Lindsey Graham's history and unexpected death. Reports are that he had a heart attack and aortic rupture is what has been put out based on preliminary discussion surrounding that. And I did want to play Lindsey Graham. This, we played this in the first hour, but to me, this was one of the greatest moments of Lindsey Graham's political career. This was during the confirmation hearings of Brett Kavanaugh. Senator Lindsey Graham went absolutely off on the sham proceedings and attacks that were raining down on Brett Kavanaugh. And I think he was a big reason why Brett Kavanaugh is on the Supreme Court right now. Here is cut six.
21: If you wanted an FBI investigation, you could have come to us. What you want to do is destroy this guy's life, hold this seat open, and hope you win in 2020. You've said that, not me. You've got nothing to apologize for. When you see Sotomayor and Kagan, tell them that Lindsey said hello, because I voted for them. I would never do to them what you've done to this guy. This is the most unethical sham since I've been in politics. And if you really wanted to know the truth, you sure as hell wouldn't have done what you've done to this guy. Are you a gang rapist?
22: No.
21: I cannot imagine what you and your family have gone through. Boy, y'all want power. God, I hope you never get it. I hope the American people can see through this sham.
20: What Lindsey Graham hit on there, and man, that was powerful. And for those of you who were watching this hearing live back in 2018, as powerful as those words are here today, 8 years later, they really landed so much stronger then because, frankly, a lot of Republicans were not doing a great job of pointing out just how much of a sham all these Christine Blasey Ford allegations were against Brett Kavanaugh. There, if you remember that hearing, there was fear from Republicans that if they questioned her too aggressively, oh, they would be considered sexist. And so it was a super weird hearing. They had a prosecutor basically asking questions, a woman that they brought in, and they yielded all their time to her. And it was discordant, and it was not particularly effective when it was asking questions. And so her jumping, him jumping in and defending Kavanaugh as he did was, I thought, one of the foremost moments in Lindsey Graham's career. And here is President Trump saying, he agrees. I think the finest moment of Lindsey Graham's career was when he defended Brett Kavanaugh. That's cut 11.
23: I think his finest moment was his defense of Brett Kavanaugh, who's a terrific guy and was treated very, very unfairly by the Democrats, very unfair. I've never seen anything like it. Maybe the worst I've ever seen anyone treated. That includes me. Well, maybe not me, but it includes just about everybody. He was treated so unfairly, and Lindsey, as you remember, had that moment. And, you know, I'll tell you, Jake, I think it was the top 10, maybe a top 5 moment in the history of the Senate. It was an incredible display. And he did it from the heart. He felt strongly about Brett, and he did it from the heart. And it turned that whole thing around. He was really amazing. That was it. That was one they should replay.
20: I agree, and we just replayed it. I agree with President Trump on his take about that moment being so profound for Lindsey Graham. I think the reason why it registered to the degree that it did was what President Trump just said. It was unscripted. So much of what we hear from politicians is somebody else writing a speech that they put on a teleprompter for the politician to read. And sometimes you get situations that really good actors and actresses, which is what a lot of people in politics are now, where they can grab the emotion of someone else's words and they can convey it to you in a way that is particularly striking. But I think one of the reasons why President Trump has had the success that he has is he's largely going off his teleprompter very often. And I think the reason that Lindsey Graham moment captured and captivated so many was because it really got to the essence of the absurdity of the Brett Kavanaugh story, but it did it in a way without talking points, without being read off of a pre-printed series of questions. And for Lindsey Graham, I do want to play this because we talked about it some off the top of the show, and I played it earlier too, and we're getting a lot of feedback on this, and many of you are skeptical. Here is the report, by the way, of Lindsey Graham, there being no foul play in the way in which he passed. This is Cut 13, Alex Hogan on Fox News. I understand why so many of you, in the wake of COVID, as I said off the top of the program, why so many of you feel as if it's hard to trust the official word because you've been lied to. We've all been lied to so much by governmental figures, particularly as it pertains to COVID. So much skepticism is out there and was out there and remains out there associated with Lindsey Graham. And unfortunately, that is the world in which we live. And it's why I said off the top of the program, this is why not prosecuting Anthony Fauci is so significant, because he got away with lies. He got away with covering up the fact that much of the escape of COVID from the Chinese lab was directly connected to American tax dollars at the behest of Anthony Fauci. And they lied to you and nothing happened to them. And so every time you see a story, this is what happened when the news came down on Sunday morning and I'm waking up, I'm texting with the show. This just sounds skeptical to me. Like, I'm just skeptical of everything now because we've been lied to so much. But I do want to pay you Cut 13. They're doing an autopsy. They're doing a toxicology reports, everything else. Here it is.
1: It was early this morning that the senator's team, their official office, releasing that he had died of what they are calling a brief and sudden illness. The FBI are at Senator Graham's residence, although there is no indication of foul play, according to the federal law enforcement. Earlier today, FBI Director Kash Patel said that the FBI would assist local authorities and make every resource available.
20: And so, again, that investigation is continuing, hopefully. It will, you hate to say hopefully, but at this point, hopefully it confirms what has already been reported, that it's a heart attack and aortic rupture. And that can happen unexpectedly for anyone of any age. And certainly, it's an untimely, unexpected death because of everything that Lindsey Graham was involved in, trying to do to make the country better. And he had just won. We talked about this some earlier in the program, but it's worth mentioning. As you start to turn the page and contemplate where we go from here, he had just won his 6-year extension on the South Carolina Republican Senate race. So he just won the primary last month, if I'm remembering correctly. And so he was going to serve for 6 more years. And at 71, even though it's not a youthful age, at 71, he's nowhere near the age that many of the fellow colleagues on both sides of the aisle are in the Senate. 71 years old is somewhat of a reasonable age for a senator. Now, he was going to serve for 6 more years, but we've gotten so used to the gerontocracy, to the number of people out there in their 60s, high 60s, 70s, and 80s who are continuing to represent the United States government. And look, Trump himself is 80, as we were just talking about, and he's the same age Trump is as Bill Clinton and George W. Bush. Those guys, president feels like forever ago. And so this, unfortunately, is the reality. Now, in terms of larger political ramifications, we're talking about a real difficulty existing in the Senate getting anything passed going forward, because we're going to have to figure out who's going to replace Lindsey Graham. There's already only a 53-47 lead right now for the Republicans. There's a lot of states out there that are going to be battlegrounds going forward, but several of the senators now that are serving until January are not going to be back. We know that John Cornyn's not going to be back in Texas. How much incentive is he going to have to get things done? We know Cassidy down in Louisiana is not going to be back. How much of an incentive is he going to have to get things done? And we know that in North Carolina, Tillis is not going to be back. That's three guys who are sitting senators right now that are on their way out. And we've got a tiny majority. Mitch McConnell put out a picture and talked about this a little bit earlier. They had to do a proof of life photo for Mitch McConnell where he was posing next to the Washington Post sports section. I saw the picture this morning and I couldn't believe that they had to do a proof of life of a United States senator. I certainly hope that Mitch McConnell gets well, and he's only going to be serving for the rest of this year. He's going to be replaced in January by Andy Barr in the state of Kentucky, barring some huge, tremendous upset. But the fact that he had to do a proof of life is a sign at 84 years old of where we are. And it's not just Republicans, it's also Democrat side. There's just a lot of people that are struggling when it comes to their health, and they have an incredibly important part of running this country. And we're just not going to have much of a majority at all. So we've been talking a lot about Lindsey Graham's legacy, but going forward, the challenge that we're going to face is there's just not that many senators to be able to get anything passed for President Trump. And that's presuming even that the Senate is able to stay in the Republican camp after the midterms coming up. Got a busy summer. You want Chalk supplements. 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
14: 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And I guess that's kind of what I'm hoping, is that someday, when this is all over for me, you know, there's some group of kids hanging out, you know, at a farm somewhere with bonfire going, drinking some beer and cranking up, you know, to my kind of party record and singing every word. You know, to me, that's... It's been cool, obviously, to have the success we've had and do everything we've done. But at the end of the day, 20 years from now, people are still listening to the records. I mean, I think that's a testament to, you know, to a great artist, to a great record, to great songs. And so I hope that's what happens.
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Back in, closing up shop here on Clay and Buck. Encourage you, as always, go subscribe to us on YouTube. If you haven't already, and I believe there are 131,000 of you pioneers, we are going to be adding more and more live video, and you are going to be able to jump in and get hooked up and be able to watch all 3 hours of this show on video going forward. We're not sure exactly how flawless this is going to be, but we want to be as many different places as possible. 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We want to be wherever you guys are. So you can find us on social media everywhere, but this is a new edition, and we are super excited about being able to be everywhere for all of you. And we would be excited if you would go join us on the YouTube page. Good place, by the way, to be able to share clips.

0: videos with your kids or grandkids. We were talking about at the top of this hour the fact that patriotism has collapsed, and it's directly connected to how we teach United States history. If you've got kids or grandkids out there, maybe you're hearing from them things about American history that you don't particularly like, that you don't think is representative of the great history of this nation. I think it's worthwhile to dive in. I tease this, and I do want to make sure that I don't forget to mention it. This was also in this same Wall Street Journal article. America is a nation where people are not judged by the color of their skin, but by the content of their character. 2008, 60% of Americans strongly or somewhat agree with that position, right? The goal of America should be to judge people by the content of their character, not the color of their skin. That was primarily occurring in 2008, 9, 10. 60% of people said, you know what? I think that's going on. Right now, this year, it has collapsed to only 41% of Americans believing that. Meanwhile, the fact that you strongly somewhat disagree, that has gone from 60-40 Americans agree to basically 60-40 Americans disagree. And again, I think all of this is part of an intentional desire to create division, which the media has excelled at. How about the fact that the use of the term white supremacy, as we were talking about in the second hour of the program, it has skyrocketed. It's crazy to me that in 2008, 2009, 2010, everything was going pretty well in terms of race relations. I think most of you would agree in the country. And then the bottom just completely fell out of it. Again, I think it comes back to how we teach history, to whether or not we embrace the idea of American exceptionalism, or if we create a world where people feel like they are victims, even as there never has been a time when people are being victimized less. As I talked about in the second hour of the program, the data out there, End Wokeness put out that great data point on the fact that crime where black people are victims of white people almost doesn't exist in this country. Yet the media overwhelmingly covers it as if it is, in fact, the case that black people are in danger from white people. It isn't true at all, but that's the world that they have created. All right, let's try to end on some positivity here. We have got Talk Back Lesson podcast listener Danny in South Carolina. This is Cut A.
1: I flew a lot in my younger days, and I'll tell you, the easiest way is just to sit there and let everybody go. Let all the yahoos go first, and then when pretty much everybody's gone, you can get up, get your stuff. There's no pushing or nothing. A lot easier that way, buddy.
0: So many people. We had some fun last week talking about how we fly. I'm headed up to New York this afternoon to be with Buck in studio tomorrow in New York City. In general, when I'm on my Southwest Airlines flights, I try to always sit near the front of the plane just so I can get off as fast as possible, because I think the older I get, the less patient I'm getting. But I am thankful that we had three fun hours today. Hope you enjoyed it. Encourage you to go subscribe to the podcast, subscribe to us on YouTube, and we will be back tomorrow together in our New York City studio. I am Clay Travis. Buck will be back with me tomorrow. Have fantastic rest of your days. And remember, we're all very fortunate to live in the greatest country in the history of the world. Let's get better at teaching that history. See y'all tomorrow.
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10: 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Oh! That is a wondrous goal!
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1: The tug of war over the Strait of Hormuz ramps up. I'm Lisa Brady, Fox News. President Trump says the U.S. is reimposing a blockade on Iranian shipping, and the U.S. military just announcing that will take effect tomorrow at 4 Eastern.
2: Recall last week when the Trump administration revoked Iran's license to sell oil. Many were wondering, how would that be enforced? There's only one way, and that's with a return of the naval blockade, and that's what President Trump has ordered today. In addition to the 4 nights of airstrikes over the past week, hitting those targets as Iranian forces continue to attack ships in the Strait of Hormuz, the Iranian government says the Strait of Hormuz remains closed and it remains in control of the critical waterway.
1: Fox's Lucas Tomlinson in Tel Aviv, but President Trump accuses Iran of breaking a deal with the U.S., pledging to hit them very hard.
3: 47 years in a row, they were pushing people around. They're not pushing us around. We're pushing them around.
1: He says the U.S. will be the guardian of the strait and charge for safe passage to reimburse the cost of providing security. The president also just posting he'll give a speech on Iran Thursday night at 9 Eastern. The president's latest comments on Iran coming just a short time ago during a White House event highlighting the upcoming Freedom 250 Grand Prix race in D.C. alongside legendary IndyCar Series owner Roger Penske.
3: We're fortunate to have the most important office in the world give us the green light and then the checkered flag to have this event in August.
1: The event's part of America 250 celebrations. A deadly shooting earlier today in Maine, spurring anti-ICE protests in the state.
4: I'm disgusted. This is horrible. I mean, we're the citizens of this country are literally being gunned down in the street.
1: The FBI is investigating. The Boston Globe reporting, Maine Independent Senator Angus King told reporters the Homeland Security Secretary told him the man shot had been given an order to leave the country and had weaponized his vehicle. America is listening to Fox News.
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0: We believe that for the movement to continue, it can't be me. And for that reason, we are suspending campaign operations.
1: 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Do you regret endorsing him?
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6: All right. Thank you, Scott Shannon. Thanks to all of you for being with us. Write down our toll-free telephone number. It's 800-941-SEAN. If you want to join us, Linda, you didn't even try to get me annoyed today because I guess you know it's impossible. As restless as I get on vacation, I'm not the best vacation taker. That, in fact, you didn't even try to annoy me today. Something wrong. Did you miss me that much?
7: Well, I feel like my resting place is annoying you. Me breathing air is annoying you, so I don't have to work that hard, you know?
6: What does that mean? Well, no, usually you go way out of your way to do something to piss me off. Just something.
7: I know. I feel like there's so much news. How could I do that to you today? But that doesn't mean it's not coming. So, you know, don't hold your breath.
6: Okay, so we expect 1 hour from now that the governor of the great state of South Carolina, Henry McMaster, is going to appoint the interim person to serve out the rest of Lindsey's term. And the process goes very quickly in South Carolina, which I will admit in a second. On a personal note, I have a lot to say about Senator Lindsey Graham. It's somebody that I knew well and got along with well, just as I get along great. I've known Governor McMaster for a long time. Senator Tim Scott is a dear friend of mine, has been forever. And I've known Lindsey a long time. Now, there is a report that has broken that, in fact, President Trump, well, first of all, he said that he wants the governor, Henry McMaster, to appoint Lindsey's sister, Darlene Graham, to serve the remainder of the late senator's term. If you don't know the story, I'll tell you about it in a minute. He recommended this to Governor McMaster. There's a lot of rumors that may, in fact, be true. We will know that when that announcement is made and get reaction and get your reaction to it sometime in the next hour. Anyway, if she is appointed, it's unclear whether she'd want to run for a full term. My expectation would be, and I've spent a lot of time on the phone with her the last couple of days, and she's devastated. She loved her brother, and for good reason. If you don't know a lot about Lindsey's background, he grew up in the back room of a South Carolina bar, actually grew up above a bar, and sharing a bathroom with patrons that worked down the street at a nearby mill plant and literally took baths with water heated up on a stove. That was Lindsey Graham's background. And he became a U.S. senator, first a congressman. He came in the class of Newt Gingrich in 94. And at the age of 12, he was working downstairs at the pool hall, racking tables to help with his family's financial struggles. Wasn't a great student, C student in high school, but there's a reason for that as well. Apparently once blurted out to his teacher, "I want to be governor." His classmates laughed and then scored an 800 out of 1600 on his SAT. Again, you know, considering the circumstances from which he's coming, what would you expect? He did make it to the University of South Carolina, and he was then the first person that ever attended and then finished college. And as a college student, he had to rush home. His mother was dying. Who was pleading with her grieving son, Lindsey, let me go. Soon after, you know, she went and his father died in his sleep of a massive heart attack. And he was now the adult in the family. His sister, who may be appointed in the next hour, Should she accept, and should this recommendation of President Trump to Governor McMaster come out to be true? But that 13-year-old sister of him became his responsibility. And anyway, he, as he often pointed out, and I spent a lot of time, we've had similar backgrounds, in as much as I've talked at length about washing dishes at 12 and, you know, being in bars till 2 a.m. at 12 and then a cook at 13 and later a busboy and a bartender at 17. I mean, there's so much life experience behind that. I am so grateful that I had that opportunity and love the idea of having money in my pocket. I loved working, you know, even at 12. I mean, it was a very different time. Don't take this the wrong way, but I could sit at the bar after my shift at 2 a.m, have 2 St. Pauli Girl beers and fly home on my bicycle, and loved it. I felt like I was living the life. And Lindsay and I kind of laughed about similar upbringings in that sense, and how you learn a lot about people and drinking when you are in a bar every day. And, you know, I've said many times on this program, every single person, you know, has a number, meaning there's, for whatever reason, their number is unique to, I guess, their DNA, their metabolism. I've never been able to solve that scientific mystery, but for some people, the number of drinks they can have is 0, because if they start, they can't stop. Or if they have one sip, they become it changes their personality dramatically. And then there are people, they have, you know, one drink and they're like, woo, loopy. I think that's kind of Linda's territory. Is that about right, Linda? Or am I dead wrong on that?
7: I would
6: that?
7: Say it's half a drink these days.
6: Well, then why do you have all the moonshine in the studio that you left in New York that was laying there forever? I don't know.
7: That's
6: I guess somebody sent in moonshine and you asked me once to drink it. I said, I'm not touching that garbage. Not happening. But, but other people can drink all night and you wouldn't even notice they're drinking. I mean, it's a bizarre phenomenon. But usually the same characteristics would emerge. People's personality would change if they went past that number. And for women, that often meant that they became flirtatious. For men, that often manifested itself in a couple of ways. You know, I love you, bro. Linda, I love you. I love you. I love everybody at the bar. That's one manifestation. Or it would, you know, they'd become aggressively flirtatious or angry and aggressive and want to fight anybody that dared get in their way or bumped into them by accident. So you learn a lot as a kid. Anyway, he was precocious. He was nonstop. And, you know, it was pretty cool, the upbringing he had. The fact that he took this responsibility on of his sister and raising his sister is an amazing story. I think it really goes to his heart and soul and his character. And as much as he loves politics, he certainly loved his family. And I know Darlene, having spoken with her many times this weekend, it is, you know, we do know that he likely died from, you know, a tear in his aorta. I can tell you, speaking with medical doctors, friends of mine that especially know heart issues, this is not something some people survive. I know one person in my life that had this happen and did survive it. Most people do not survive. And that is when you have a tear in the inner wall of one's aorta, they call it a dissection. And it was related in part to hardening of Lindsey Graham's arteries. He was aware of it. There was, in fact, blockage at a higher level than I'd be comfortable with. If I would have known about it as his friend, I would have been all over him about it. But this dissection of this particular valve, which is so, so vital to life, is immediately life-threatening. I know he didn't feel well. He'd done a lot of traveling. And by the way, I know there's a lot of people all over the internet with a lot of theories. He had been in Turkey and then traveled, you know, to Poland, and this long trip from Poland to a 12-hour train ride. And I know not only did he have blockage, but he also had issues involving clotting that were pretty severe as well. And, you know, all of this, you know, came to my attention, you know, after his passing. I was stunned. It happened at 3:00 a.m. And, you know, I was up since pretty much on the phone from 4 a.m. yesterday morning till about midnight last night in terms of the number of people I spoke to and the number of calls and that I've gotten from people. I guess if there's one frustration that, and I expressed this when I was on Fox and Friends yesterday morning at 9 a.m. and it feels like an eternity ago, a lifetime ago. The sad thing to me is that there was a perception of Lindsey that just wasn't true, that Lindsey Graham loved war. Lindsey Graham loved conflict. And no, actually, he and President Trump are very much on the same page. And that is, you know, he is a strong believer, supporter in the Trump doctrine. And, you know, how all of a sudden some have perverted the Trump doctrine into isolationism and America first-ism, and that somehow he has corrupted his own promises when he's basically doing the exact same things that he did in his first term. Like in his first term, he took out the ISIS caliphate. He took out the world's worst terrorist, Soleimani. He took out Baghdadi and associates. He dropped the mother of all bombs on Afghanistan. That is not the actions of an isolationist. That is somebody that believes in America's first, America's safety and security. Midnight Hammer. The president did not go into that lightly. And then later, Epic Fury. As every person I have interviewed that would be in a position to know, the one that has said it publicly, that knew, that saw the presidential daily briefing that very few people see every day, has been my friend Dan Bongino, and he has said unequivocally that the president had no choice. I've gotten that same answer from every single person that knows. Now, I know you've got this, I guess you can refer to them as the new woke right of isolationists and Israel bashing and hating. I just ignore most of these people because they're just dead on wrong in terms of what Donald Trump's philosophy is, what how he defines America first and how he defines and lives out his very own doctrine. And his own doctrine is playing out in Iran right now. And the president, and by the way, that too is being misinterpreted by so many people. And that is frustrating to me because he is obliterating Iran as they violate agreement after agreement. I've come to the conclusion myself that, you know, all right, well, they've taken out 2.5 tiers of leadership, maybe 3. And, you know, whoever wants to keep muddying up the waters in terms of any real negotiations and settlement and peace deal that others are on the verge of would and willing to make with the U.S., those people probably, you know, they need to go. Meaning goodbye, you know, you have this radicalized belief, convert or die, and that when you die, you will be rewarded in paradise with 72 virgins. If they are going or planning on disrupting, you know, any process towards a peace agreement with the U.S. every day or every week, as they have now been showing themselves willing and stupid enough to do, then I would imagine at some point they will be granted the wish of the late Ayatollah Khamenei and end up, you know, headed home. It is amazing because, you know, Lindsey had his moments, but the great belief is Lindsey didn't want peace. If you paid close attention, the interviews I had with him and conversations that I can privately tell you I've had with him, just like with the president, it's, you know, there's not one nation in the Middle East that wasn't so grateful that Donald Trump got involved in Midnight Hammer and Epic Fury. Why? None of them wanted a nuclear armed Iran, and none of them wanted Iranian hegemony in the region, and they all wanted a path to peace. And what Lindsey really was working towards, as the president is working towards, is, you know, starting with Saudi Arabia and every other country in the region, would be an expansion or an addition to an expansion of the Abraham Accords, where everybody recognizes Israel and you create a path towards, you know, an opportunity for peace that the region has not had in probably thousands of years. Never mind the UN partition plan of 1948, where, you know, Ben Gurion, the first prime minister of Israel in its modern iteration after the UN partition plan, you know, reached out his hand in good neighborliness to every neighboring country and then got attacked the next day. And it's pretty much been Israel under fire ever since. But, you know, a path to peace would be in everybody's best interest. And that's, I know, was the long term goal of Lindsey and the president combined. And I can tell you as a friend, there's no greater friend than Lindsey and the guy that showed more passion than anybody I knew. But he was misunderstood. Look, there were times he pissed me off too. Linda, did I not call him out when he pissed me off? He really would drive me nuts sometimes. Sure. You know, we definitely had our moments. And, but in the end, I mean, he loved this country, loved his family, loved President Trump. He was Donald Trump's best friend, elected friend in Washington. That's just a fact that very few people know. Played golf with him all the time. All right, listen, for when it comes to health, wellness, fitness, nutrition, longevity, we've got our friends at Viome. 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
6: So now the Democratic Party, I said this after President Trump got back in office, they lost their heart, their soul, their conscience. Now they've sold out everything in the name of radicalism by accepting how extreme Graham Plattner is. Anyway, so we'll get to that. We'll get it. We'll check in with our pollsters, Matt Towery and John McLaughlin. Later, Newt Gingrich will talk more about Lindsey Graham. We'll get to your calls coming up. 800-941-SHAWN is our number. We'll also get to the other news of the day, and there's a lot of it. President announcing he has a primetime address on Thursday evening, 9 p.m. Well, what is it about? We don't know yet. We'll try and find out and give you a preview straight ahead.
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1: The only song sanctioned for running upstairs is Gonna Fly Now. 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
1: All right, 25 now till the top of the hour. 800-941-SEAN, our number. You want to be a part of the program. Look, you need a safety security plan. Everybody does. Now, in some instances, there's only one option that is going to suffice. That is lethal force. If somebody wants to kill you, kill your family. But the FBI, 2022, last year we have statistics for, that is less than 0.01% of all altercations. And, you know, think about that. It's legal in all 50 states. You don't need a permit. You don't need a background check. And it is a great option. It is part of my everyday personal safety security strategies. Anyway, it has powerful deterrence, tear gas, pepper spray, kinetic rounds. You can hit a target 60 feet away. One shot can incapacitate any attacker for up to 40 minutes. And there's a reason when over 500 government agencies, police departments, private security firms, when they start using a technology, that usually means it is worth looking into. I've never been a big fan of stun guns. That's close quarters. 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It should be a part of everybody's personal safety and security strategies. Please check that out today. We expect in a half hour, Governor McMaster, South Carolina, rumors are running rampant. President Trump put out a request to Governor McMaster that the interim person to fill the seat of Lindsey Graham should be his sister, Darlene. Not corroborated, not confirmed, but rumors I know are getting very loud within South Carolina, my contacts there. And if in fact that happens, I know for a fact Lindsey couldn't be more proud of his sister. I just wish people knew the person that I knew, and it's hard to explain. The person that would talk, that would call me, you know, like President Trump late into the night, there's not many of us that are that crazy. And Linda can corroborate, confirm that any hour within the 24-hour day, she is likely to get a text from me. It's either a story, story idea, a guest idea, a something. I don't do it to annoy her. I don't do it to wake her up. But she does have apparently a special ringer on your... What do you have, a special ringer on the phone called Boss?
2: Yes, I do. You are the one of two people that gets the breakthrough, and it is a very, very loud, loud ringtone.
1: Who is the other person?
2: Well, it's the kids, but, you know.
1: Oh, so all the kids have a special ringtone.
2: They have a special ringtone, yes.
1: It just cracks me up. But anyway, so we'll find out that replacement name coming up. Interestingly, you know, Trump is saying, President Trump is saying he wants Lindsey Graham's sister to serve out the rest of his term and recommended that to Governor Henry McMaster. They are very close friends. I can tell you, and maybe some of you want to hear it, maybe some of you don't, but it's my job to just tell you the facts and the truth because they're real. And that is simply that Lindsey Graham was the president's closest friend in the U.S. Senate and in Washington. So far, the president has only campaigned for one person this year on the campaign trail in this midterm election year. Now, we expect that he will do more. He's definitely made a lot of endorsements in the lead up to this, and that was Senator Lindsey Graham. And that I know that, you know, I spoke to the president yesterday, and he said it publicly, so I'll share. He echoed what he had said, I believe, on Meet the Press. I know he was on Fox and Friends this morning, and it's simply that he spoke to Lindsey about a half hour before he died. I spoke to many that are in his inner circle, and when he got back from meeting President Zelensky for the 400th trip, which is grinding and you know, it's brutal because he flies commercial, and then he lands in Poland, then there's a 10 or 12-hour train ride to get to Kyiv, and that's where he met President Zelensky, who, by the way, has been decimating all of Russia, which is pretty remarkable as we're now headed towards, what, the five-year anniversary. And nobody ever thought that Russia and Putin would be on his back heels to this extent. Unreal. We do have other news. Mitch McConnell, did you see the picture and the statement that was released? All last week, there are a lot of questions about what happened to Mitch McConnell. And I'm watching this unfold in real time, and I'm like, all right, sounds fishy to me. And a lot of the neighbors are saying that, yeah, there was an emergency call, and he was taken out in a stretcher. And for some reason, you know, people have been demanding proof of life. And we got that with a picture of him and his wife and a lengthy statement that they released, I guess it was Sunday evening, last night, said he attributed a fall to his fight with polio that he suffered as a kid. And anyway, that landed him in the hospital. He was briefly unconscious. It was an open letter to the people of Kentucky, and that he's recovering, you know, was hit with a mild case of pneumonia. And doctors have confirmed that I didn't break any bones. I didn't suffer a concussion. I didn't have a heart attack. I didn't have a stroke. I don't have any tumors. I don't have any hemorrhaging at all. And there was the picture. There was the photo. He said, as much as it frustrates me, the process takes time to get back to the Senate. And on the advice of my doctors, I won't be able to return quite yet. But rest assured, in the meantime, I'm not taking a break from my Senate business that matters to you in Kentucky. He has experienced several falls throughout the year that has been attributed to his, quote, post-polio condition. I don't know. I mean, what did you think of the picture? Or should ask? Opening a really bad door here?
2: Of course you are. You know how I feel about McConnell. And aside from the fact that he's a lying rhino.
1: Well, that's nothing to do with that.
2: Of course it does. Because this is 100% a continuation of the lies that he's told for many years. And now him and Elaine are lying together. And everybody's trying to cover it up. Not to mention the fact that the picture is recycled from 2023. So then once they realize that, and then everybody's like, well, the newspaper's got AI-generated stuff in it. And listen, if you run it through Grok, if you run it through ChatGPT, you run it through any of these AI platforms that anybody's using, it will tell you that the picture is like 95% AI-generated because they put all this fake crap in it. Not to mention the fact, the guy is how old if he's in the hospital? Where is the IV connection? Where he's in a hospital bed, looks like he's sitting in the chair. The chair's on a weird angle of the wall. Even if that was a real picture, they doctored it to hell and back. It's a hot mess. And let me tell you something. He didn't write that note. He hasn't put more than two sentences together in how long. Don't you remember when he was at the dais trying to control that committee hearing and his staffer came up and Trump got all ticked off and was like, don't help him. That's disrespectful. I'm like, oh my God.
1: Oh, do you remember when he was speaking and then just froze and it was like,
2: because he had a mini stroke in front of everybody. I'm like,
1: I love how you're
2: guys.
1: A doctor and you get to diagnose and just throw out these crazy diagnoses.
2: I'm not a doctor. I'm a common sense advocate.
1: Did it look like that? I would tend to agree with you. But do we know for sure? We don't. But it was certainly strange. And then John Thune, who was not majority leader at the time, and others in leadership behind him. Yeah, this is over. We're going to walk Mitch back to his room. To his office, you know.
2: Not walking nowhere. He hasn't walked anywhere in quite a while.
1: I don't think at this point. I think the last time we saw him was in a wheelchair. So what's happening? I don't know. Do I think they should be more transparent? I do. And I'm not going to be a hypocrite and have a double standard, you know, one for Joe Biden and one for Mitch McConnell, even though it's beneficial for Mitch McConnell to hang on to a seat as long as possible. Look, this is a problem with in terms of the math. There is a very short process in terms of the time that people will. I think they have till next Tuesday to register to get in to replace Senator Lindsey Graham. A lot of names being thrown about. I don't want to get over my skis. We'll get the announcement of the temporary replacement, rumored to be his sister, Darlene. Who is a lovely human being. My only fear for her is these sharks in the legacy media mob that will want to bombard her and surround her, even as she's still in the process of mourning the loss of her brother, who took care of her entire life, who she looked up to more than any one person on this earth. and they can just be so vicious and so vile. I mean, did you see the number of people on the left? I guess, you know, host Anna Kasparian. Do you know who she is? I have no idea who she is. I don't know who these people are. I don't spend my time on social media. If you want to read cancer, you know, just open up social media and just start reading. And that's why I worry about young people and social media. And why, as parents, please pay attention to what your kids are reading and doing and paying attention to, because it is, you know, these kids get bullied online, and they, you know, there are times they want to commit suicide because they have no idea this is not permanent, this is not real, and the amount of bullying that goes on. And then we've got another problem. You have outside countries, geopolitical foes, Russia, China, you know, the Qataris, you know, all sorts of countries that have agendas that are trying to indoctrinate young people, you know, which is why the whole issue of TikTok was such a big deal. You know, but the rush to say, you know, good riddance, thank God Lindsay's dead. Linda, if I ever pass away and all these mean things are written, I'm counting on you to fight for me, to stand up for me.
2: Listen, you know, you're really lucky because they say it to you when you're alive. So you're lucky. You know, you don't have to wait. You know now.
1: I've had a gap my entire life and career. You do build up an immunity to it. You and Sweet Baby James take it harder than I do. I mean,
2: when we had the Hate Hannity line, that was really bad. That was some gross stuff.
1: I really want to bring it back. I want to bring Hannity back.
2: No. Let's get through the midterms. Let's pass the Save America Act. Let's get our crap together, and then we can worry about getting people married.
1: Oh, then you're going to approve my idea to bring back the...
2: Yes, then I will be in full support and Hannah I will help to facilitate. Yes, you have my word. If the Save America Act passes and we get the midterms in order, I will facilitate.
1: All right, now we're going to get to the Lindsey Graham announcement at the top. Watching, you know, even Carville, who's lost his mind as we've been...

this. And didn't he cancel the Columbus Day Parade, or wanted to take the, I guess he wanted to take the statue to Columbus down, Columbus Circle in New York? I'm not sure. Anyway, the caucus fuming that Mamdani's map, which didn't list in Italian enclaves or Irish enclaves or Jewish neighborhoods, which, by the way, is very well known, but highlighted 30 other areas, including Little Palestine, Koreatown, Little Pakistan, Little Odessa. I mean, this guy's off his rocker. And by the way, if you're in New York, I was trying to tell this in an interview today with Sid. I just said, listen, I'm just telling you, expect these things to happen. There's no good that's going to come out of this. And the feeling of sorrow that I have for friends that are stuck there for reasons that I was stuck there for a period of time that delayed my inevitable move, a decision I had made a long time ago to Florida. It's heart-wrenching because it's going to involve a wealth tax. In Mamdani's case, it wants to be a 50% death tax on top of the 10% state tax on top of the 40% federal tax. I mean, this is insanity. But this is a party, and we'll get into this with our pollsters later. This is a party that has now sold its soul. After President Trump was elected in 24, what did I say? When he did a joint session speech before Congress, and the Democrats would not stand for the family of Lincoln Riley. It wouldn't stand for the family of little Jocelyn Nungary, who was brutally raped, 12 years old, and murdered and thrown in a river. Or Rachel Morin, mother of five. I said it's a party that lost their heart, their soul, their conscience. And with all this talk about Graham Plattner getting out of this race, they were willing to accept the nearly two decades with a Nazi tattoo, except what he said about a U.S. soldier, hero soldier, that he didn't deserve to live, his self-proclaimed status as a communist, blaming sexual assault and rape victims, blaming them, you know, for whatever happens to them, you know, being on this website. This is where he was in the towel, you know, known that facilitates, you know, this controversial history with a lot of minors apparently are known to be on this. Other websites facilitating extramarital affairs. You know, he can't pass a porta potty without wanting to pleasure himself in it, referring to people in Maine as stupid and racist, people that he then wants to vote for them, making racist stereotypes about African-Americans, mocking that teenage girl, you know, suicide attempt. Calling all cops bastards, wanting to defund, dismantle, no bail, open borders, the whole thing. And so it's madness on his part. Now, there's no Democrat that was willing to stand up to this guy. If you're asking me where, you know, where the pressure likely came to this woman that came out with very specific allegations, I would imagine Democrats that were afraid to do it publicly, you know, manipulated all that behind the scenes. That's my best guess as a professional that's been doing this for decades. Anyway, 800-941-SEAN, our number if you want to be a part of the program. We expect Henry McMaster, the governor of South Carolina, to announce the temporary replacement for Lindsey Graham at the top of the hour. And as America now celebrates its 250th anniversary, well, this milestone is also a time to reflect on what has been one of the most enduring relationships, alliances, and that's the U.S. and Israel that's been our greatest ally. And like President Reagan, later John F. Kennedy once said, Israel was not created in order to disappear. Israel will endure, it will flourish. And that really captures the spirit of the young democracy. He was talking about the 48 partition plan. Two nations, thousands of miles apart, united by a shared values of liberty, democracy, faith, freedom, and resilience. And as we celebrate 250 years of independence, our friends at the International Fellowship of Christians and Jews, they not only are turning to God in prayer, but they're on the ground. You know, all these Israelis, we have densely populated areas targeted by the Iranians and, of course, their proxies. And people need housing and food and clothing and water and medication. And they even have mobile medical supplies for the elderly. Anyway, whatever you can do to help in their hour of need as they fight for their survival, please go to flagpinifcj.org, flagpinifcj.org, and whatever you can do to help, they are in great need today of this humanitarian assistance.

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8: A solemn day on Capitol Hill. I'm Lisa Brady, Fox News.
9: Barbara and I are praying for Senator Graham's family as we all grapple with the loss of the great man.
8: Iowa Senator Chuck Grassley leading tributes on the Senate floor for the late Lindsey Graham, the four-term South Carolina senator who died over the weekend, less than a week after his 71st birthday, and just days after his latest visit to Ukraine to meet with President Zelensky. Graham had spearheaded a bill for more sanctions on Russia.
9: And I think we can show our gratitude and appreciation of Senator Graham by moving that legislation forward.
8: There are white flowers on Graham's desk in the Senate chamber. Senate Majority Leader John Thune reflecting on how empty it feels without him and their friendship.
10: But I am comforted by the knowledge that in the end, he has just changed his address.
8: Tears in his eyes as he added that one day
10: we will laugh together again.
8: At this hour, the South Carolina governor is set to name an interim replacement. A special election will happen next month for voters to choose a new Republican nominee for November when Graham was running for re-election. President Trump says he'll address the nation Thursday night. Today, he ordered a naval blockade on Iran to resume after trading more strikes over attacks on commercial shipping.
11: To reimpose a full blockade, the U.S. military will continue taking out Iran's drone and missile launchers threatening the strait and pick off Iranian fast boats. We're hearing reports that the White House has alerted Congress under the War Powers Act that those are defensive strikes and they began on July 7th.
8: Fox's Jennifer Griffin, Iran says it won't accept interference in the Strait of Hormuz. U.S. oil prices surging over $6 a barrel, topping $77, and stocks finish lower. The Dow down 138 at the bell. 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

0: We believe that for the movement to continue, it can't be me. And for that reason, we are suspending campaign operations.
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6: 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Toll free, it's 800-941-SEAN. You want to be a part of the program? Let's go to South Carolina. Henry McMaster announcing the temporary interim replacement for Senator Lindsey Graham. It does, in fact, look like it will be Lindsey's sister. Let's go to Governor McMaster.
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8: Described poor boy from a small town, rural town in South Carolina, accomplished through grit, determination, and character for his state, for his country, and for his world. Lindsey Graham recognized the greatness of America and her obligations to a dangerous world. Lindsey Graham recognized the seriousness of his work, but also the value of humor and a lighthearted spirit. Lindsey Graham understood the hopes, dreams, and needs of his state and delivered for his state every time. Presidents, paupers, famous or forgotten, He treated us all the same. We have seen him attack evil and injustice and embrace friendship and the common good with equal fervor and strength. Yes, we are going to miss Lindsey, but we will always remember his quickness, his laugh, and what he has done for us and the world. As he described himself, this poor boy from a little town in South Carolina. Today, under the law, it's my duty to and honor to name someone to serve in the place of this irresistible man, this irreplaceable man, this extraordinary man for the remainder of his term. Lindsey took care of his little sister in years long departed. It's my honor to ask his little sister, Darlene Graham, to finish his work for him now. And by the way, Darlene, I don't know if I told you, but after we spoke on the phone in the wee hours of Sunday morning, and you agreed to serve through tears earlier, I had wondered what you would say, and I was humbled by your quickness to see the duty that you had to serve. And I called the president afterwards, and he thought it was a great idea. And I'm sure you that everyone here does as well. Darlene, little sister, come forward, please.
9: Thank you, Governor, and just bear with me as I try to get through this. But first, I just want to say one thing I've never heard Lindsey described as is irresistible. So, okay, we'll just start with that. But first, I would like to thank everyone who has called and reached out over the past couple of days. I can't tell you how much it's meant to me and our family. I know Lindsey was loved and respected by many, and I greatly appreciate the memories and even the funny stories that have been shared. These shared experiences, along with our faith, have gotten us through these past two very difficult days. Next, I want to thank the governor for selecting me to serve the remainder of Lindsey's term. It is such an honor. Lindsey has always been there for me. and now I will be there for him. My brother was the most amazing person, outstanding leader, and just a genuinely good man. He was kind and considerate and loved by his family dearly. As I think everyone would agree, Lindsay worked harder than anyone. He worked nonstop to make our state, country, and world better. He loved his family and loved serving this state and our country. He dedicated his life to our country. It is such a privilege to get to finish some of his important work, and I promise to work hard over the next several months to support the president and carry forward the efforts of my brother on behalf of the citizens of South Carolina and the United States. I know Lindsay thought the world of his staff and colleagues, and with their support, I feel confident. I think this is what Lindsay would have wanted, and I plan to honor him in this way. Now to Lindsay, I miss you more than I can even put into words, but I'm going to do this. I got it. Thank you.
8: Thank you. That concludes this ceremony. Thank you.
2: Yes, sir.
6: All right, that is Henry McMaster, Governor of South Carolina, announcing Darlene Graham, who is the sister of now the late Senator Lindsey Graham, will be the interim senator in the great state of South Carolina. Unbelievable. And I did spend a lot of time on the phone with her this weekend, and she loved her brother as Lindsey loved her. And I knew Lindsay well enough that I have great confidence in saying he would be so proud of her even handling this moment as gracefully as she has. And it is beyond moving. She understood that the importance of wanting to finish the work that Lindsay even expressed to the president about a half hour before this incident, that he had work to do and he wanted to get it finished. Whether you agreed or disagreed, I'm telling you, the person that wanted and dreamed of a, and this, these are words that all, people always often take out of context, he wanted a transformational world is a better way to put it. He wanted a path towards a Middle East that had peace and prosperity in it and a path to peace. And that would start with every country joining either the Abraham Accords or more, something the president has expressed, something Lindsay would always say, you know, as he talked about, well, but first you got to get rid of the people that want to kill everybody and want nuclear weapons, cut married to the convert or die sick ideology philosophy of a regime like the one in Iran that has existed in far too long a period of time. So very, very bold move by the governor and incredible poise and grace under, you know, the most difficult circumstances, I'm sure, for her. Losing the brother that raised her from the age of 13. You know, one of the reasons Lindsay did serve 33 years, you know, in the military, in the guard, and he did so in part because he knew he needed that help and that support for the family now that he was in charge of. And you think of that background and that understanding. I think he was very much misunderstood. I think purposely misunderstood many times. There were times he frustrated me, and I was very, very clear when we had our disagreements, but it never got in the way of us being able to have conversation, which I guess is in this day and age a little unique. You know, one of the things that we all have to start paying attention to is what is now going on as we've got to prepare for a midterm election. And part of that is there is the opening of a lifetime. Usually historical trends show that the party out of power, this being the Democratic Party. If this was an average midterm election year, historically, the party out of power tends to gain seats and gain power, and the odds of gaining back control of one or two bodies and in terms of Congress, the House and the Senate, go up exponentially. But this is not your average year. And even as crazy as James Carville has been, and we've been playing him going off the deep end in recent days, you know, he's saying about the radical left. He's talking about Mamdani challenging incumbent candidates with Democratic Socialists of America. You know, they are now that is the heart and soul of this party. You know, they have been radicalized. And the interesting thing is they're now a party that is on a suicide mission, because if there was ever any doubt at all about Republicans, if certain things happen, and I'm assuming certain things will happen, I'm assuming, you know, that the president is, you know, fully engaged with a group of people in Iran that do want a path to peace. And I know he's fully committed to that. You know, I think the answer is you got to find the people that want to disrupt the process. The radicals, the regime former loyalists, probably members of the IRGC and the son of the late Supreme Leader, whatever physical condition he may or may not be in. And I think that's really where the conflict has to be brought. But think about this in terms of the opening that the radical left has now given Republicans. You know, whatever moral high ground they had, what Democrat, not even Chuck Schumer, would challenge the radicalism of Mamdani in New York? Nobody takes on the squad that ever wants to be a part of the Democratic Party. They are fearful of AOC and the squad. Nobody takes on the person that's had the most juice in the Democratic Party in terms of primary selection is Grandpa Bernie and Pocahontas, Elizabeth Warren, the two most radical leftists. You know, and that then manifested itself in a party that, again, has lost their heart and their soul, their conscience, and has allowed the radicals to take over. You know, there is, if you're a party that claim the moral high ground on any of the following issues, you don't get the right to call anybody a Nazi, a fascist, or Gestapo when you were willing to ignore the guy with two decades of a Nazi tattoo, and that was Graham Platner, or the guy that mocked a U.S. soldier that was a hero and said he didn't deserve to live, or proclaims, you know, proudly to be a communist. Nobody took him on publicly. A guy that would blame women, the party of Me Too, blaming women and even rape victims, you know, for being assaulted. That is one sick individual, a guy that's in a, you know, in a towel wrapped around him on a website that has a history of a lot of minors going to it, other sites facilitating extramarital affairs, et cetera, et cetera. And he's all over these. A guy that brags that, you know, he likes to pleasure himself every time and has a desire to do so every time he passes a porta potty. A guy that called the people in his own state where he was running and wanted to win, referred to them as racist and stupid. A guy that stereotyped African-Americans in the most repulsive ways you can imagine, including making stereotypes about African-Americans and tipping. A guy that mocked a teenage girl in her suicide attempt. A guy that not only wanted defund, dismantle, no bail laws, but also a guy that said all cops are bastards and attacked him every opportunity he could. You know, if you look at Democrats, you know, go back to, you know, Lindsey Graham's finest moment, which one of them was when he stood up for Justice Kavanaugh, you know, but think back to those hearings and the likes of Kamala Harris and Cory Booker and Dianne Feinstein, you know, and the rest of the Democratic mob, you know, going after Justice Kavanaugh, and after psychology professor Christy Blasey Ford alleged Kavanaugh sexually assaulted her when they were teenagers, FBI investigators, you know, they ended up, you know, pretty much contradicting everything that was made, or the way they attacked Roy Moore back in the day, or Jim Jordan back. In other words, they have no moral high ground. They have no moral compass anymore. They have no soul. As a party, they're soulless, and they've lost all of it in the name of radicals that have now co-opted their entire party. That now changes the entire dynamic. You know, we're now in uncharted waters going into election year. All right, listen, look, if you're trying to open a business, you find out, oh, before you can open the doors, you need this insurance, that insurance, meaning you talk to this broker, that broker. Anyway, you get the insurance, you shake hands with the broker, they get their commission. You may not hear from them again until it's renewal time. 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
6: All right, if you're just joining us, Governor Henry McMaster, South Carolina, announcing that Lindsey Graham, Speaker, will become the interim Senator in the great state of South Carolina. We got the other news of the day. You can write down our toll-free telephone number. It's 800-941-SEAN if you want to be a part of the program. We'll get to your calls, your comments now. We also have coming up at the top of the hour, we'll do a full analysis of the radicalization of the Democratic Party. Now, these are uncharted waters heading into a midterm. Anyone that tells you they think, they know, can predict what the outcome of this midterm is, does not know what's happening. I don't even think the events that ultimately will decide its outcome have happened yet. But we'll get to that. We'll get to your calls, your reaction. 800-941-SEAN, our number, as we continue this Monday.
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0: When Kyle Schwarber and Bryce Harper compete in the Home Run Derby tonight in Philly, they'll be just the third set of teammates to compete in the host city. Joining the Padres, Fred McGriffin, Gary Sheffield in 1993, and the Marlins, Giancarlo Stanton and Justin Bour in 2017. Buccaneers quarterback Baker Mayfield telling the Tampa Bay Times he played with a sprained MCL and PCL in his knee from week two on last season. I'm Frank Aaron.
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January of 69, Creedence Clearwater Revival has a number two hit with Proud Mary. The Beatles perform live for the last time on the rooftop of Apple Records in London. And after touring as the New Yardbirds in September of 68, Jimmy Page renames the band Led Zeppelin and releases their debut, which goes top 10 in both the U.S.

0: In February of 69, Detroit rockers MC5 released their debut album, Kick Out the Jams, on Elektra Records. Tommy James and the Shondells have a number one hit with the psychedelic-influenced Crimson and Clover. And San Francisco's Sly and the Family Stone go to number one with the single Everyday People.
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1: All right, 25 now till the top of the hour. Toll free on numbers 800-941-SEAN. You want to be a part of the program. Your call's coming up momentarily. Look, for too many veterans who served our great country honorably that now find themselves homeless, at risk of becoming homeless, they need our help. And the Tunnel to Towers Foundation, they are there for them. I'll give you an example. Glenda Williams, U.S. Army vet, faced homelessness along with her five kids. She was just struggling to keep up with her rent, basic living expenses. She lived in a dilapidated unit. It had rodents and mold and broken windows and broken electrical appliances. Anyway, the Tunnel to Towers Foundation has a homeless veteran program, and they provided her with not just shelter, but also a safe, secure environment where she and her children can thrive. Glenda has since returned to school to pursue a degree, her children excelling in their studies. And it just is so meaningful to the people that put their life on the line for their communities and their country. And people like Glenda, they need a helping hand once in a while. And the Tunnels to Towers Foundation is there for them. Whatever you can do to help this great organization, please go to their website. You can donate land. You can donate a car. You can donate, you know, one big donation. You can donate $11 a month. That's like two Starbucks a month that you would forego and give it to a great cause. Their website, the letter T, the number two, the letter T.org, the letter T, number two, letter T.org for the Tunnel to Towers Foundation. When I was out last week, a lot came out as it relates to the case of Tyler, what the heck is this guy's name? Robinson, and his confessions to, I mean, the evidence is so overwhelming. It is so incontrovertible. And, you know, even the accused killer in this particular place is his quote lover. Was even speaking publicly now for the first time in a pre-recorded deposition, telling investigators, yeah, that he admitted on multiple occasions that, in fact, he had killed Charlie Kirk. You have videotape evidence. You have all the evidence of the world making the admission itself. Now, Erica Kirk is saying, release the whole thing, which I think is fair for her, considering all of the bizarre conspiracy theories, rush to judgment, and attacks against her and attacks against Turning Point USA. This all has to come to an end. It has gotten disgusting. It has gotten deplorable. You know, one particular case, you know, Twiggs described getting what was apparently a pre-recorded text message from Robinson after the killing, telling him, drop what you're doing. Look under my keyboard. You know, he responds, huh? What? You're joking, right? Anyway, you know, I tried to delete that, Robinson allegedly responded. Anyway, Twiggs found a letter from Robinson addressed to Luna in which the accused killer said, I had the opportunity to take out Charlie Kirk and I'm going to take it. And then he went into repeated discussions how this was premeditated. They had these etchings and markings on the cartridges recovered from the assassination, and this roommate, lover, went on the record saying, yeah, I knew he was doing this. He said he was going to do it. He confirmed the videotape that Tyler Robinson is the person on the tape. That's him. That's it. That's how he dressed. So he identified the pictures in the video of the person we noted to have done this. Anyway, he told his roommate he had been planning for over a week to kill Kirk. And he had multiple occasions when that happened. Then we had messages sent between this guy, Lance Twiggs, and Tyler Robinson. And, you know, in these messages, he, you know, was asked, how long have you been planning this? He said, over a week. I can get close to it, but there's a squad car parked right by it. I think it may already been, they've swept that spot. I don't want to chance it. But he admitted to it numerous times. So why are we hearing conspiracy theory after conspiracy theory about Turning Point USA people and Erica Kirk, who is a widow that is trying to raise two children without the benefit of these kids ever seeing their father again? Linda, I'm sure we both agree on this for sure.
2: Yeah, I mean, there's no question. It's I think the idea that there are people out there that are trying to A, Monday morning quarterback a murder investigation, and B, put in things that have absolutely no credence or support. You know, you can't come out and say things like that. He's not even gone a year, and he has two small kiddos who now don't have a father. Maybe we should all just take a minute, sit back, and see where this evidence leads us. And I do think there are some things that are very strange, but they're in areas that have nothing to do with what a lot of these conspiracy theorists are talking about. They're in other things that the university did and such.
1: And by the way, I was pretty proud of Mick Jagger of the Rolling Stones. He gave an interview with the New York Times, and basically Bruce Springsteen has been on his politically charged I Hate Donald Trump tour, charging massive amounts of money that he's been criticized for. And, you know, he was asked about lecturing an audience, and he's like, people don't want a lecture. They just don't. You know, he said, the bottom line, my job in live music in that world is for people to come have the best time they possibly can, and for 2 hours or whatever it is, forget all their problems and the problems of the world, their mortgages, whatever, and they don't want a lecture. And hey, I hate to tell Bruce, we don't want to hear your lectures. I don't give a rip. And why Chris Christie showing up is just unbelievable to me.
2: You anyway, know who said it best? I'm just going to say this one thing, and I was telling somebody this the other day because I saw what he said, Mick Jagger, that is.
1: Yeah.
2: Is Michael Jordan, that famous quote saying, Republicans buy sneakers too. He doesn't talk about politics. He doesn't ever bring
1: exactly.
2: it up. It's the best way to be.
1: And Nikes are great, great, great sneakers. His sneakers, Jordans, are great. They're awesome. And he gives nobody a reason not to buy them. And who couldn't?
2: Exactly.
1: You know, who doesn't love Michael Jordan? One of the greatest players ever.
2: Do your thing, sell your product, and stop telling me how you feel about your politics. Just be quiet.
1: All right, let's say hi to Lorenzo. He's in Boston. Hey, Lorenzo, how are you? Glad you called, sir.
3: Hey, thanks for taking my call, Sean. I want to salute you, you know, for having your back, Lindsey Graham's friend. I, you know, you bring him on the radio, you bring him on TV, and I never really knew why. And I didn't know he didn't make that much money, Sean. I mean, that... I never knew that, and I got to salute him. I think that's a phenomenal thing that Trump and the governor did by backing his sister. I know you'll have her back. And the other thing I want to say, Sean, you're a tradesman. You're one of the few guys, you and Matt Boyle, you give the tradesmen. You always talk about how solid they are. The tradesmen aren't going to vote for this Communist Party. And you know we usually vote Democrat, right? They're not going to. They'll stay home, I'm telling you.
1: Can I tell you the coolest article that I saw this weekend? You know what? The best thing that ever happened in my life is 10 years in the restaurant business, quote, the service industry, and 10 years in the contracting and workman space. And this was in the New York Times. And this is the headline. Mom, Dad, I want to be a welder. And Gen Z increasingly turning to trade school in the hopes of future-proofing their careers against AI. But it's getting their parents and peers on board that can be a challenge. I'm going to tell you something. My thought about college education for most kids today, it is a waste of time. They spend 4 years hanging out of frat houses, you know, learning next to nothing, getting indoctrinated by professors that have an agenda. There was another article I'll couple with that. It said the next generation of millionaires is going to be tradespeople. And by the way, I'm happy for all of them. All of them, Lorenzo, because they're, you know, plumbers, electricians, carpenters, builders. I want them all to kick ass and have the American dream. Good for the hardworking men and women, because they're the heart and soul of this country. If they vote for this Communist Party, just know they're coming for your money, too. Every dime. So
3: we're not, Sean. The union guys are not. I'm telling you, you know, they're not going to vote for this party. And I want to say, you know, God bless Lindsay's sister.
1: I spent a lot of time talking to her this weekend. She is one of the, first of all, I was so proud of her today. It's hard for me to talk about losing somebody that I was close to. It just is naturally, it's hard. And, you know, I'm just telling you, the guy I knew, if people knew how hard he worked and how much he traveled and what his real dreams were, if people would have listened. And, you know, to see Lindsay, when he'd come on my TV show and he'd say, BS, BS, BS, Bull Schiff, Adam Schiff, I say it out of reverence to him, over and over again. I'm like, oh, there he goes. You know, my staff would be like, you can't stop it once he starts. But I admired him because he was real. And the people of South Carolina, I can tell you, if you're in South Carolina, there's nothing that gave him more pleasure than was to help his constituents. I mean, I lost a friend. There were times he infuriated me, but we never lost our friendship over it. It's just hard. Everyone deals with death differently. And, you know, I don't judge people and how they respond to, look, I don't know. Are you Irish at all? You live in Boston. I have a lot of Irish friends out of Boston.
3: I'm Italian.
1: All right. But an Irish funeral is, you know, you go in one corner of the room, you got people telling jokes. In another corner, you have people bawling their eyes out. You have another group of people that are in and out and either crying or laughing, you know, depending on what half hour it is. Then you got people with the Irish whiskey that are drinking the whole time. And you never know what's going to show up. And then there's always that one person that will be holding the hand of the dead body and kissing it. I'm like, I can't take it. It drives me up a wall. And that's the life I grew up seeing. You know, I lost a lot of people in my life, unfortunately. Lorenzo, appreciate you, man. God bless you, tradesman. I mean that with all my heart. Let's go to Larry, California. Gavin Newsom's communist utopia. What's up, Larry? How are you?
4: The only possible replacement for Lindsey Graham is a former South Carolina congressman, Trey Gowdy, a true Southern gentleman.

0: anniversary of the shooting on President Trump in Butler, Pennsylvania, reminds me, you were talking earlier about how people need to get out and vote. You don't think that the occurrences happened that's going to dictate this next election. I say it already has, and I think if anybody in the Republican Party wasn't woken up or awakened by the New York election, then they'll never be. If that didn't wake up and shake up the Republican Party to step up and every hand on deck to vote, nothing will. There's nothing that could possibly top that. That's it. That tells you it's all or nothing.
1: Look, I don't disagree with you. You know, I've asked this audience for one thing this midterm election year. Just commit in your heart, your mind, and your soul that you're going to participate. There's too much at stake for our country. If we let these radicals take over, we will regret it and we will be doomed. It is going to be nothing but, you know, gridlock like we've never seen, nonstop impeachment, nonstop investigation. It'll be hell like you've never seen it before. Terry Quick, South Carolina, next on the Sean Hannity Show. We got about a minute for you, Terry, real quick.
2: Sean, I'm a 30-year veteran in state government appointed by the governors, the Republican governors in the last 30 years. And Governor McMaster has got us in his hands. And we will be fine in South Carolina. We love Lindsey Graham. But you know what? The Lord took him. And it was the Lord that took him. And so we are to stay calm and carry on. And I'll have to tell you, the governor has a great plan. And we will send the next favored son as close to Lindsey Graham as we can get to Washington. And
1: well, I echo your sentiment. I'm a big fan of Henry McMaster. Know him very well. Big fan of his. Tim Scott will also be on Hannity tonight. You have great people in South Carolina, starting with the people of South Carolina, and I mean that with all my heart. Terry, let not your heart be troubled. Lindsey's in a mansion looking down on it and being very proud of his sister at this moment. I can promise you that. 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
18: Lisa Sky Hain loved working with people.
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28: All right, when we come back, our pollsters Matt Towery and John McLaughlin will join us. We'll analyze the impact of a radicalized Democratic Party and how this makes this an uncharted water midterm election season. 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
5: This is a Fox News alert, an interim replacement for Senator Lindsey Graham. I'm Lisa Brady.
6: Lindsey has always been there for me, and now I will be there for him.
5: Graham's younger sister, Darlene, just named by the South Carolina governor to serve out the rest of his term, which ends in January. Graham raised her after the untimely deaths of both of their parents when she was still a young teenager. During the announcement a short time ago, the now 62-year-old also offering this message to her brother.
6: I miss you more than I can even put into words, but I'm going to do this. I got it.
5: She says the past 2 days have been very difficult and that faith and an outpouring of shared memories have gotten the family through it.
7: Lindsey Graham understood the hopes, dreams, and needs of his state and delivered for his state every time.
5: Governor Henry McMaster calling the four-term senator irreplaceable just before naming Darlene Graham Nordone, now set to become the first woman to represent South Carolina in the U.S. Senate. A special election is expected next month to pick a new Republican nominee in the November election for that seat. After a weekend of U.S. strikes and more Iran counterattacks, each side claiming control over the Strait of Hormuz, President Trump telling Fox,
8: "We're going to keep the strait. And we'll probably run it. We'll become the guardian of the strait. Maybe we'll call it the guardian angel of the strait. And we should be reimbursed for that."
5: Also reimposing a U.S. naval blockade of Iranian ports.
9: The strikes over the past 24 hours targeted air defense systems, coastal radar sites, missile and drone capabilities around the strait. They don't seem like they're going to end anytime soon. Military experts say the president is fed up and not buying the lies from Iran anymore.
5: Fox Business's Edward Lawrence at the White House. President Trump plans to address the nation Thursday night at 9 p.m. Eastern. 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

0: We believe that for the movement to continue, it can't be me. And for that reason, we are suspending campaign operations.
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4: 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Coming up next, our final news roundup and information overload hour.
7: All right, news roundup and information overload hour. Here's our toll-free telephone number. It's 800-941-SEAN. If you want to be a part of this program, if there was one thing that was drawing me back to this microphone more than any other story last week, I'm not a great vacation person. I'm just not. Linda, true or false? I'm not really good at taking vacations. This was scheduled after America 250, after Mount Rushmore, after going to Washington, D.C. This was my July 4th annual vacation, 1 week that I ended up spending more time working than I ever did before. But that's separate and apart. Linda, you want to weigh in on that or not?
8: No, I mean, this is, you know, one of those things. It's unfortunate every single time you try to take time, you know, the world blows up. And this was no exception to that rule.
7: All right. So it's very interesting and how the Democrats were basically caught selling their soul as it relates to Mr. Nazi tattoo, Graham Plattner, the mocking of the U.S. soldier. He didn't deserve to live, an avowed communist, blaming sexual assault victims, you know, on this website used to facilitate extramarital affairs that targeted minors, he has a controversial history with minors. That's a picture with him in the towel. You know, his personal time and his desire for self-pleasure in porta potties, calling white people, rural Maine people, stupid and racist, the very people he wanted to vote for him, you know, using, you know, racist stereotypes. That was a big problem. Mocking a teenage girl's suicide attempt, calling cops bastards, among many other things. And, you know, on every one of these issues, prominent Democrats all the way across the board were supporting him, starting with Bernie Sanders and starting with Pocahontas and Ro Khanna. And there wasn't one Democrat that ever stood up to any of these issues to say, this guy does not belong in our party. This guy is too radical. He is too extreme, because that's not where the party is anymore. The heart and soul of the Democratic Party has been radicalized. And it is now the party of Sanders and Pocahontas and Graham Plattner and Mamdani and AOC and the Squad. And, you know, even the likes of Hakeem Jeffries was supporting Graham Plattner, and Chuck Schumer's silence was beyond deafening, just like his silence in the race with Mamdani for mayor of New York City. Deafening, because they want to cling to power, and they know if they dare take on the radicalized base of their party, that their perceived power, I mean, their leaders or minority leaders in name only, will be gone, and it will be gone forever. Anyway, this is now who they are. They are a soulless party. Remember, they wouldn't stand for the families of Jocelyn Dungary, Lakin Riley, Rachel Morin when Donald Trump became president. People that lost their children and they sat on their hands. I said then they lost their heart, their soul, and their conscience. Now you can take it a step downward. Everything they said, it used to bother them. Things about Justice Kavanaugh, for example, things about Clarence Thomas, for example, and there's one example of hypocrisy after another. Roy Moore, we can go all the way back, every controversy that's ever existed, Jim Jordan, etc., everything they've ever said now comes back to haunt them, because they really don't care. It's sort of like how, you know, they don't, they care about crime or they'll only when they can weaponize or politicize an issue of somebody that is murdered, but they'll ignore, you know, the dozens of people shot every weekend in Chicago and cities all across the country, blue cities all across the country, because they can't weaponize it. They can't politicize it. They can't blame Trump. Well, now none of these other issues they say that they had the moral high ground on is gone and gone forever. Here to weigh in, our pollster friends, John McLaughlin, McLaughlin and Associates, Matt Towery, Insider Advantage, host of the Leaderboard, his podcast. Anyway, welcome both of you. Let's first get to my analysis and what the polling is showing. John McLaughlin, we'll start with you this time.
2: Well, the last national poll we released was right before July 4th, and the president had his actual job approval had ticked up a little bit to 50 to 46, and which was an improvement. But the Republicans were still trailing in the generic ballot for Congress, 46 to 43. So there's like a 7-point gap between Trump's policy approval and where the Republicans are for Congress. And one of the things that we noticed was when we asked them, and this was when the ceasefire, which is now abrogated, but had passed from what they read, you know, what they've seen in the news, do you approve or disapprove of the ceasefire deal? Only 51% of Americans did, but only 34% disapproved. Right of center cable viewers, people watch your shows, listen to your radio, et cetera, they supported it 72 to 17, but left of center opposed 54-35 because it was Trump's ceasefire. And now it's going back to like when we did polls in April, when we asked them, do they approve or disapprove of military action to stop Iran from getting nuclear weapons? The majority of Americans did 52-40. And was it warranted and justified? 59% agreed. Should we finish the job? 60-30, they agreed. Americans don't like going to war, but they understand what this is about. And when we asked in this recent most survey, which was released right before July 4th, when we said, do you approve or disapprove of requiring Iran to stop funding international terrorism against Israel and other nations? 75% to 14% they did. And when we asked them, Iran must agree to never produce nuclear weapons with American and international inspections to verify. 76 to 14 they did. So the vast majority of Americans understand what President Trump's trying to do in Iran, that he's trying to prevent them from getting a nuclear weapon, that he's trying to stop them from increasing terrorism in the region around the world. And, you know, Americans, we may be, you know, slow to anger like the president, but if you're threatening us, you're going to pay a heavy price. And that's what we're seeing going on right now.
7: Matt Towery, let's get your take.
6: Well, there's not one thing that my colleague and friend just said that I disagree with. His polling pretty much tracks what I've seen. I think the following. I think, first of all, as far as the Democrats go, if it's Trump one way or another, whether it's a ceasefire or having to wipe the leaders off the map in Iran, either way, they're not going to like it because it's Donald Trump. We all get that. But I will say that, and I haven't polled this, but my take based on all the polling I've done, you know, I did a lot of polling when these things first broke out, Sean, and had basically the same sort of numbers that John had. I believe that Trump has a unique moment now that he can truly continue to dismantle Iran. I think it's very clear that they will never negotiate a settlement. You cannot trust what they say. You can negotiate forever, but all they do is stall for time. And now, in a very strategic manner, which I'm sure they're putting together, it's time to open up the strait. It's time to do what we have to do with the remaining leadership. We don't know who all they are. And it's time that we make it so that this country cannot continue to peddle the harm that they peddle around the world and continue to be a threat. And I think most Americans in the end will agree with that. Let me add one other thing. The Democrats have made one issue. Remember, this is their one issue for about a month and a half, 2 months. And that is, oh, the oil prices are too high. And then all of a sudden, we had the MOU and things started getting better and the oil was flowing a little better and the prices were coming down. Well, they weren't talking about oil as much. What happens if Donald Trump and the U.S. take control of the strait and get this oil really flowing?
7: But, you know, from my perspective, you know, there definitely is, seems to be, and I actually believe to be, a group of moderates that probably would want to hand over the dust, give up their nuclear ambition, you know, rebuild the great, once former great Persian Empire. You know, you've got 94 million people there that have been suffering for 47 years. But there is a group of hardliners loyal to the, you know, dead former Supreme Leader Ali Khamenei, who they finally had a funeral for. Yep. You know, to me, this is just a huge opening opportunity that, you know, puts all past historical trends that favor the party out of power in midterm election years. You know, we're now breaking new ground here. I don't think these old models fit. And I think this is the greatest opportunity that them embracing extremism and selling their soul, which is what they've done and what they're doing, gets them to the promised land as assuredly as they normally might.
2: I think you're right, because it's Donald Trump. He's an historic figure in American history. He's not on the ballot this November, but the Democrats are choosing to run against him and make this a referendum on him. And in that case, it's putting them on the wrong side of the Iran war. Are they actually rooting against America? Our brave men and women are sacrificing, you know, to make sure that we win this conflict and Iran never gets nuclear weapons, and they're picking the wrong side. And you're seeing them nominate candidates, the extreme candidates that are coming about, whether it's the three candidates for Congress that Mayor Mondami in New York, who he supported these pro-Hamas terrorists in small Democrat primaries, and they won. And now you're getting Plattner in Maine, but he had to step down, and they won't let it go to a primary. They want to make sure that the party controls some sort of nomination process to replace him. But then you get El Sayed in Michigan. You get Tallarico in Texas. I mean, the Democrat Party is a party of extremists, and the Republicans have a chance to basically.
7: But now it's Colorado. It's Missouri. It's in Washington State. It's now a cancer that is spread all throughout the Democratic Party and now all parts of the country. So the whole country needs to be aware of this as they prepare to vote. I mean, there was an article, editorial today in the New York Post, the DSA versus America. It was actually over the weekend.
2: Yes, and that's why Donald Trump has decided that our party, would have a midterm convention. Because just like we did in Milwaukee, where Donald Trump personally laid out 17 pages of the platform that he stands for, of which also was making sure Iran never had nuclear weapons. But he was able to lay out a platform that the majority of Americans would support him. We'd sweep the battleground states, win the popular vote. And now you're in a midterm election where you have lower turnout. And if we can have a contrast election, so when the Republicans go to Dallas and they say, this is where the Republicans for Congress stand. We're for lower taxes. We're for secure borders. We're for making sure that you have housing is affordable with lower mortgage rates. And we're making it easier for people to get housing. We're trying to lower utility rates, et cetera. The Democrats are for the opposite of those things. They are for higher taxes. They voted for a $4 trillion tax increase. They voted for open borders, sanctuary cities. They're against voter ID. They want to enable fraud in elections. Let's have a contrast election so that our voters can decide in September and October and November, whenever they decide that they can vote by their different states, that they can see that the majority of Americans agree with the Republican Party who supports Donald Trump versus those who oppose Donald Trump and really oppose what the majority of Americans stand for.
7: All right, quick break. Right back. More with our pollsters, John McLaughlin, Matt Towery on the other side. Your calls also coming up, 800-941-SHAWN, as we continue this Monday.
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7: All right, we continue. Our pollsters are with us. Matt Towery and John McLaughlin are with us. You know, the impact of a radicalized Democratic Party, now mainstream in the party and dominating in their party, the impact on the midterm elections. What about the extremism factor? Last word, Matt Towery. How does this impact the midterm?
6: Well, I always believe in midterms that people vote off of anger and off of fear. And I hate to say that, but that's always been my experience. And right now, there is an enthusiasm gap. The Democrats have more enthusiasm than the Republicans have. I think you have to take the issue of what's emerging with socialism in the Democratic Party. I think you have to take what's emerging in terms of what they want to do to Donald Trump and put this country through in the next 2 years if they take the House, and how much mayhem that would take place, and then talk about the other issues, such as the fact that they would be easily led to open up the borders again. Take that platform that the Democratic Socialists just put out. It's insane. Pin it on them. Get the anger up among the Republicans, because midterms are not about anything other than turnout. And if you don't get your turnout, you don't win. That's what the Republicans have to focus on.
7: All right. Appreciate both of you, Matt Towery, John McLaughlin. Thank you both. We will have you on regularly as this midterm election year unfolds. 800-941-SHAWN, our number, if you want to be a part of the program. Anyway, Sig Sauer, they're celebrating 250 years of freedom with an exciting summer promotion. 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

0: uncovers the real truth about the politics of D.C. 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
1: Earlier in the last hour, Henry McMaster, the governor of the great state of South Carolina, kind of surprising, except Donald Trump kind of put out the suggestion earlier before that. In fact, Lindsey Graham's sister, Darlene, will be the interim senator to fill the role of the brother that she loved. I've known Lindsey for years, and when his parents died young, she was very young. And he then put everything aside in his life, and being the good-hearted human being that I knew him to be, he was a close friend. He then took on the responsibility of raising his sister, later adopting her. And the number one, you know, as much as he loved politics, as much as he fought for the things he believed in, he fought for his family even more. An incredible interim selection as they move forward with a very quick process that will nominate a replacement for Lindsey Graham, but she will step in his stead. And I would imagine be, as we discussed, voting the way her brother would have voted. And that would be, in most cases, supporting Donald Trump. A lot of nice posts on X by a longtime friend of this program, Newt Gingrich, who reminded us all that Lindsey came in the class of 94. I had the honor of being at Newt Gingrich's MC. I was a local radio host in Atlanta just before I went to Fox in 96. And that night was one of the greatest nights of my life to be able to watch Republicans make history and take back the House of Representatives and control of it, something that had not been done in 40 years. Lindsey was a part of that freshman class, and then later, of course, became a senator, former Speaker of the House, longtime friend of mine, personal and otherwise. Newt Gingrich is with us. He was a warrior. He was a firecracker on day one, wasn't he?
3: He was. Chris and I were with him for the 40th anniversary. He turned to me and he said, you know, I may have been a bit much when I first got there. He said, as I get older, I realized you were a lot more often right than I thought you were.
1: That's Lindsey. I mean, there are certain conversations I won't reveal that were personal. And he said, yeah, I think I wish I didn't do that. Yeah, maybe we shouldn't have pursued that as hard as we did.
3: Yeah.
1: But very reflective and introspective.
3: And look at it this way, Sean. in our 250th anniversary. Lindsay is a perfect example. He came out of very difficult childhood circumstances. He showed great responsibility in taking on his 13-year-old sister. He served in the U.S. military, ultimately as a full colonel. At every level, he loved life, he loved America, and in the end, he loved Donald Trump. And I think that was probably his biggest surprise, because if you go back and look at in the 16 campaign, Lindsay said as many mean things.
1: No, he was brutal. I mean, by the way, the liberal media has been playing it over and over again. I'm like, will you please remind people he said it in 2016 when he was running against the guy? Because it's been just the opposite ever since.
3: Well, and you know, because we both know Lindsay very, very well. He truly, genuinely found Trump to be the kind of person that he loved being with. They golfed together. I'd really be curious how the total number was. But my guess is it's over 100 times. And Lindsay just, he brought the same passion to everything. Either it didn't matter or it was important and he had passion. And that's sort of how he lived his life. And Cliff's now reflecting on it because, of course, twice when she was nominated for ambassador, he was a key player in getting her through the Senate. In fact, the second time after Trump had gotten elected in 24, Lindsay came up to her and said, look, why don't we skip all this stuff? I'll get him to name you. I'll see if I can't get it butt through by unanimous consent. Let's just get it done by Tuesday. But that was Lindsay. Always on offense, always happy. He fit the Al Smith model of the happy warrior. And he enjoyed life. He enjoyed what he did. And by the way, I think the president coming out earlier today and being in favor of his sister as the interim replacement was exactly right emotionally. And I think Lindsay would be so proud of his sister being sworn in. And she will be so well received by the Senate, both Democrat and Republican, that it's a great American story.
1: The only thing that I worry about, and I've spent a lot of time, I didn't find out. I woke up for some reason at 4:30 in the morning, and I didn't stop talking all day yesterday till about midnight. And I spent a lot of time on the phone with her family, their staff. They're devastated. They lost. In her case, she lost everything in one. The parent part of him, the brother part of him, that she loved and admired. And, I won't reveal more of the private conversations. She loved her brother. They were so close. And she, I'm so glad she did it. I worry about the legacy media in the halls of Congress and elevators, just probably going to want to harass this poor woman who's never dealt with that before. That's what's frightens me the most for her.
3: Look, I mean, first of all, for everybody who worries about the American system, here is a senator who's going to come from her own unique background, didn't get paid for by anybody, didn't raise $1 billion. She's here because she's the legacy of her brother, and she is, in the end, going to be her own senator. Now, I assume she's going to be very close to Trump because she knows how close Lindsay was. But at the same time, if you want an example of why America, unlike Europe and elsewhere, is open to talent, just think of her as an example that you can come from anywhere and have a chance to walk in the U.S. Senate and be called senator. And guess what? Your vote counts.
1: Let me ask you this part, because it frustrates me, and that is the false portrayal of Lindsay as somebody that loved war. No, Lindsay hated evil. And yes, he supported the president in his first term when he defeated the ISIS caliphate. Similarly, he supported the president taking out Soleimani, the number one terrorist in the world, and Baghdadi and associates, and even dropping the mother of all bombs on Afghanistan. I have a hard time understanding those that have taken the Trump doctrine even from the first term and look at all those instances and somehow conflating isolationism into the Trump doctrine, which it never existed. People never heard the other side of the conversation or the other vision of Lindsey, and the president has shared that vision. And that is, on the other side, all of these countries, you know, since time immemorial, that have been in conflict with Israel, you know, and if you want to look at more modern history, starting from the 1948 UN partition plan forward, the hostility by every neighbor of Israel and their need to fight for their very survival, and having the moral clarity to know who's right and who's wrong, and that to get to that peaceful point, you have to identify evil in the process, is wholly consistent with the Trump doctrine, both in the first term and where he stands today. And I have a hard time understanding how some have turned that into isolationism.
3: Well, you know, Lindsey's a good example that if you study the lessons of history, and I think Lindsey had the same experience that Winston Churchill had. Back in 1931, they translated Mein Kampf. Churchill read the English language version in 31, may have been the only elected official in Britain to have read it. But he looked up and he suddenly realized, this guy is serious and he's real. Something happened with Lindsey that's very similar. Now, remember, Lindsey had a very long career in the military. He retired as a full colonel. He was in a number of battlefield areas where he would serve in potentially considerable danger. Won the Bronze Star ultimately. And I think that Lindsey came to a conclusion, probably driven as much as anything by 9/11 and what happened to the World Trade Center, that these are our mortal enemies. This is not a problem of translation or communication. When the Iranian religious dictatorship, as it did this last week, chants death to America, they actually probably mean death to America.
1: And is it actual, or they do mean it? And their actions, embody that.
3: Oh, that's right. And I think Lindsey was close to Trump in part because the two of them had concluded that this is a mortal threat to the survival of the United States. And therefore, they have a duty to act before you have that kind of a total catastrophic disaster. And that's why Lindsey was so militant. He also understood, I candidly think, even better than Trump does, he understood that Putin

0: there to find a path that brings together people so they can live in peace, have safety, have prosperity, and have a better future. And I think that President Trump means it. I know Lindsey did. And of course, I go back far enough. I remember when Senator Graham and Senator McCain and Senator Lieberman were the three amigos, and they would go all over the planet. You show them a dangerous place, they'd show up. And they really wanted to understand what's going on in the world and what do we have to do to be safe as a country. And the three of them were a bipartisan group. They were a courageous group. And now Lindsey is the last of the trio.
1: Mr. Speaker, we always love having you. We appreciate it. My favorite call is when Joe Lieberman was running as an independent, and he said, please stop saying nice things about me. They're killing me with every word you use. That's nice. I said, well, if you want me to start trashing you, I'll be glad to tomorrow morning. Anyway, Speaker Gingrich, always a pleasure. We thank you for being with us. 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
8: Lisa Sky Hain loved working with people.
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That's going to wrap things up for today. Hannity tonight, 9 Eastern on the Fox News Channel. Senator Ted Cruz, Senator Tim Scott, obviously remembering Lindsey Graham, the great one, Mark Levin, Ari Fleischer, Adam Carolla. We have Brianna Lyman. She is out there doing Man on the Street, and we will get to all of it. News you'll never get from the legacy media mob, all happening tonight at 9. Set your DVR, Hannity on Fox. We'll see you tonight, back here tomorrow. Thank you for making this show possible.

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12: Successor named. I'm Lee Silicera, Fox News. South Carolina Governor Henry McMaster has announced who will temporarily fill the Senate seat left vacant by the sudden death of Senator Lindsey Graham.
13: Republican Governor Henry McMaster said the seat in the U.S. Senate held by the late Lindsey Graham will, for now, stay in the family.
14: It's my honor to ask his little sister, Darlene Graham, to finish his work for him now.
13: McMaster said President Trump thought the decision was a great idea. Darlene Graham said while she might be a novice to national politics, people who knew her brother well are behind her.
15: He thought the world of his staff and colleagues, and with their support, I feel confident.
13: Darlene Graham will be essentially a caretaker for the seat as South Carolina prepares for a special election in August to select a new Republican nominee.
12: Fox's Gernal Scott, U.S. Central Command says it began launching a new round of strikes against Iran. CENTCOM says the targets include coastal surveillance systems and drone and missile systems. This is the third consecutive night of strikes against Iran. President Trump, speaking at the White House now, says that the U.S. hitting Iran hard. Protests in Maine after the deadly shooting of a driver by an ICE agent.
16: Apparently, there are no cameras involved. Body cameras were not on the agents, and so we have no video evidence of what occurred in this case.
12: Maine Independent Senator Angus King and the Associated Press is reporting the driver was not the target of the warrant. Immigrant rights groups say the driver was a 26-year-old man from Colombia. Senator King says Homeland Security Secretary Mark Wayne Mullen said the man weaponized his vehicle against agents before he was shot. Wall Street stocks rose following this latest round of strikes on Iran. The Dow lost 138, the Nasdaq off 408. 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
12: Two teenagers are in custody in Illinois in what police call a targeted deadly mass shooting.
0: Seven family members were shot Sunday at multiple locations in East St. Louis.
8: As of right now, five victims have been confirmed deceased.
0: Two victims remain in serious condition. Illinois State Police spokesman Brendan Kelly saying two suspects, a 15 and 16-year-old, are now being held in police custody in the shooting. One of the teens is related to the victims.
8: It's terrible. It's evil. But it will not keep this city down.
0: Police also say that while a picture is coming together, they're not sharing a motive at this time. The investigation is ongoing. In Chicago, Jeff Manasso, Fox News.
12: 12 states have filed a lawsuit challenging Paramount's merger of Warner Brothers Discovery, saying the plan would extinguish competition in Hollywood and threaten jobs across the industry. The state of California is spearing the suit, with Attorney General Ron Bonta's office saying the merger would lead to higher prices, lower quality, and less content for film and television. The Justice Department signed off on the merger last month. Police investigating the death of a South African soccer player who played in the World Cup.
9: 25-year-old Jaden Adams was found dead at a property in the city of Cape Town Saturday. Adams' family awaits autopsy results. Police are investigating. Jaden's father, Juanito, told a South African TV station, "As you all know, it was an untimely death. The family is struggling to process it. It won't be easy to carry on. People say it will become easier, but it won't. You just learn to live with it." At Saturday's World Cup quarterfinal matches, moments of silence were observed before both games. South Africa Sports Minister Gayton McKenzie asks the public and media to exercise restraint and compassion and not speculate on the cause of death.
12: Fox's Jared Max reporting. I'm Lee Silicera, and this is Fox News.
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0: Welcome back to the Ramsey Show in the Fairwinds Credit Union Studio. I'm Dave Ramsey, Rachel Cruz, Ramsey Personality. My daughter is my co-host today. Mary is in Raleigh, North Carolina. Hi, Mary, how are you?
1: Hi, I'm good. How are you?
0: Better than I deserve. What's up?
1: So I am really good with money, I would like to think. I work for a nonprofit. I make enough money to get by, and I am fully out of debt, and I'm very careful with how I spend my money. However, I've been having some health problems, and a doctor sent me to get an MRI and did not explain to me how expensive it would be. I have a bill for $3,128.56. It is very far outside of my budget, obviously. And I've been trying really hard for years to save up enough money to get a decent used car. And this would set me back a lot. And this is not the first medical bill to set me back. This is just the biggest one. So I've been told to either, you know, some people are saying to get on a payment plan, but I hate being in debt. And even if I get on one, it's going to drag out for a very long time.
0: How much do you have in savings, Mary?
1: I have a little over $13,000 right now in savings.
0: Okay. Why did insurance not cover your MRI that your doctor requested?
1: Surprisingly, that is the bill after insurance covered quite a bit. And I have a decent insurance policy.
0: No, you don't. And you don't have a decent and you don't have a decent doctor either, because you can buy an MRI in the open market if you just walk in with cash for $350, and not $3,000 after insurance paid. MRIs are not $10,000, so I'm really curious why your insurance company and this MRI place have screwed this up so badly. It should be nowhere near this level of bill. Was it only an MRI? Is that all that was done?
1: Yes. There is one MRI that was done without dye and one that was done with dye. They were both done at the same time in the same day, and I was in and out in 40 minutes.
2: Yeah, it's super strange. Yeah, it says typical ranges is often $100 to $1,000 out of pocket, depending on your deductible.
0: We advertised for companies without on local insurance. Radio stations is $350 yeah. bucks.
2: Usually without insurance, cash pay is $2,500.
0: Yeah.
2: But $3,000 after insurance, yeah.
0: No, something's wrong. Okay. Mm. So first thing I want to do is I want to call my doctor's office and be nice until I don't be nice. We're going to start with nice, but we may not end with nice, because they need to call this MRI place and they need to get your insurance straightened out, because they don't need to send you over there and get your head taken off and get you ripped off, acting like they don't care, because they don't care, stinking medical people. And so, man, it just makes me mad. So after you finish wearing everybody in this story out, I want you to wear them out. I want you to give them $3,000 worth of hell. Okay, starting with nice, but ending up with $3,000 worth of hell. The doctor, the insurance company, the MRI place, and everybody else, because this is absurd.
1: Okay? I agree.
0: Then if you have to come out of pocket with more than $500, I'm changing doctors, and I'm probably changing insurance. And I'm never going to go back in that MRI place again, and I'm going to post online how bad a ripoff they are. I'm serious. If I'm gonna get screwed, I'm gonna have some fun with it.
2: Well, and also the insurance billing, all of it is notorious of either overpaying. Yes, screwing up something. Yeah. So I mean, and I hate to say it, I hate that we have to be such advocates for ourselves in this stuff, but call and have them check, and they're gonna send you to this person. You got to. I mean, it's gonna be a pain, Mary. But a lot of people. I mean, we find it all the time that there are so many errors and stuff.
0: If it takes you 3 hours and you save $3,000, you made $1,000 an hour.
1: Yeah.
0: So wear them out, girl.
2: Well, have you though, Mary? Have you called?
1: Yes.
2: And what?
1: Yeah, I've called every office. I've called the doctor. I've called the MRI place, and I've called my insurance, and they all said that it was processed correctly. It was coded correctly. If they recoded it, it would be insurance fraud.
0: Bull crap.
1: My next question is, do I show up in person with printed documentation and ask them to explain it to me? I'm not sure what to do next.
0: Yeah. It just depends on how much you want to fight it. But I'm going to.
2: Well,
0: they are ripping. They are ripping you off for a cash MRI. They're charging you 10x what they should.
1: Yeah.
0: Okay. And if you got two of them in 40 minutes, we can count that as one. We can count it as two, in which case $700. So I'm going to call and tell the office administrator, y'all are screwing me, and I'm getting ready to go to town on social media and wear you people out. I'm going to make a hobby out of you. Have you heard of Instagram? Have you heard of Nextdoor?
2: Yeah, but threatening them. They're not
0: going to.
2: Oh,
0: I'm dead serious. Oh, it will. Yes, it will.
2: No, it will. I don't think it will, Mary. So what
0: I'm going to have some fun with it.
2: Well,
0: if I got to write a $3,000 check, I'm having some fun with it. I'm gonna bust her chops.
2: Some of us don't have the energy.
0: I know. If you don't want to do it, write the check.
2: So, Mary,
0: But no, you don't put it on payments. Write the check.
2: Write the check. But I would, yeah. I mean, I definitely stick up for yourself. And it's just a thing going forward of like, what am I going to pay out of pocket? What is this? Let me go shop around and see what I can find. Right? I mean, it's part of. That's how I feel with health. I mean, you got to advocate for yourself. But there is a point that the price is the price. Whether they're screwing you or not, it is what it is. And so, yeah. So you may have to just pay it, Mary.
0: But I'm going to let my doctor's office know, too. I no longer trust you people.
2: Well, that and if this is going to be an ongoing thing with your medical issues, then yes, I would for sure become more informed with third party other places that can do this type of thing.
0: Yeah.
2: Ask around, right? Just so that you have more information next time something like this comes up. Because it is scary. If someone's like, you need to go do this and this.
0: But an MRI ordered by your primary physician should be covered by your insurance policy. I mean, if you have decent insurance.
2: Yeah.
0: You buy it in a back alley or something. But I mean, if you got decent insurance, MRI ordered by your primary should be covered. Now, it might fall under deductible.
2: Right. You may.
0: That's possible.
2: Yeah.
0: But even then, and still, they overcharge. So this is a cash MRI purchase. What's the price? You know what? You could just call up anonymously and just go, hey, I'm shopping around for MRIs. Call that place and go, what do you charge if I walk in off the street for cash? And then call and tell them you're going to hand that recording over to your attorney. Yeah. Oh, my God. These people. It's just a ripoff. It's an absolute ripoff. Steven is in Charlotte, but I'm not going to get to Steven because I'm heading up on a commercial break. All right. I'm just trying to move on. God, because it pisses me off.
2: I know it does. Some of us, we don't got that.
0: We used to have the healing arts, and now we have the medical industry.
2: The what?
0: We used to have the healing arts, and now we have the medical industry.
2: Mm.
0: And I'm the freaking widget.
2: Oh,
0: I don't want to be your widget.
2: And not everybody, not all medical, not that everyone.
0: Not all of them.
2: No.
0: But the system is set up that way.
2: It's a tough, yes.
0: It's set up that way. The insurance companies are, it's a.
2: Yep. Now the insurance, that's the.
0: Yeah. I'll get on your conspiracy theory thing on this.
2: Yes. Next segment. Stick around.

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4: 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I dropped 40 pounds with Awaken 180 and I've kept every pound off. 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
0: Medical. Assume that no one has your back, and that'll be a good start for you. Assuming the opposite sets you up for unexpected bills and ripoffs. So we have sat down with people to do coaching for the last 30 or 40 years that have a list of medical bills as long as your arm, and they're considering bankruptcy. And as we do a full audit on the medical bills, we often find the same charge 3 and 4 and even 5 times. And then we remove all of those, and then we go in and we find Tylenol at $64 a pill in a hospital bill. We actually see these numbers, okay? And there are a few people out there that have a neat side hustle that all they do is audit people's medical bills for them and make a portion of what they save them because they discover the overcharges and the duplicate charges. So don't just assume that these people have their act together. Some of it is with malice, but most of it is just unbridled incompetence. The people doing the billing are dumber than a rock.
1: Not all people.
0: No, I'm telling you, there's no excuse for this level of incompetence. There's no excuse, and it's industry-wide.
1: I agree.
0: You open a medical bill, automatically assume it's wrong.
1: But it's just like any other industry, a mechanic can screw you, or they're a great guy, right?
0: There's a few great guys. They're not 100%, but there's so many bad. There's so many bad that don't know what they're doing or that have malice that you cannot just assume it's all, they sent the bill, I just have to pay it. No, you don't. First and foremost, you got to audit it. Before you get to that point, you don't ever enter a procedure without understanding what your out-of-pocket liability is after insurance is paid. And if you're going to be covering an MRI, $350 is the going rate. Walk up and tell them, I'm cash out-of-pocket, and they'll do $350, or go to a different MRI center. There's MRI centers on every corner. They're like Baptist churches. They're everywhere. So they're not hard to find. And you know, don't automatically assume that if your dentist tells you you need $25,000 worth of work, that's gospel. Okay? It's not a biblical reference. It's a dentist. Not all dentists are bad, but go get a second opinion. Go get a third opinion. Ask the question, what can I do that's not $25,000 where I can still chew food? And, you know, figure out, you know, you have to learn about this stuff when you're in it or it will bankrupt you. The number one cause of personal bankruptcy is medical.
1: Mm-hmm.
0: Number one cause. And it's all related back to this stuff where you don't check out what you're doing and the doctor's office half but pays attention. They just send you over to the same old place they've always sent you to. Nobody looks at it until you look up and 3,000 of your 13,000 you had saved for a car is gone. That's a lot percentage-wise.
1: Mm-hmm.
0: And it should have been $350 if anybody in the whole story had paid attention ahead of time or cared enough to take care of this poor woman. It's your job to care for her. And when you don't, you deserve to lose the business, and I'm going to another doctor, and I'm definitely never going back in that MRI center, and I'm about to possibly change insurance over this. Because you're going to stink and do what the contract says. And when I come out of there with a bill that's 10x higher than I could have paid in cash, and that's after insurance, something's wrong.
1: Yeah.
0: So 100% chance something's wrong. But here's the thing, folks. The lesson you take from that call is you've got to preset all of this before the procedure. So you know what's going on. The only exception is when there's an emergency and you don't have a choice.
1: Yeah, that's the hard thing, too. Sometimes something happens medically and you just got to do what you got to do.
0: And then you still got to go back through and audit it.
1: Yeah.
0: Because you cannot assume competency because they're not. If any of those accounting people work for me, I'd fire them.
1: No, okay. And I know,
0: really?
1: Hear you. I hear you.
0: We don't triple bill people out of Ramsey.
1: I have friends in that industry, and there is a level of, and I wouldn't say incompetence, but complication. If they enter this, it goes to this pro. I mean, it's a lot of stuff, moving parts. And do they all get it right all the time? No. And sometimes it's such a confusing process. And then you go send it to the insurance companies. Just medical.
0: It might be confusing to you and me, but it's like their job.
1: It is.
0: It's their job. But when, so they need to learn to do their job. That's competency.
1: Yeah, but when it gets sent to a different department, they use a different code.
0: Needs
1: like,
0: to be
1: that's
0: competent.
1: What I'm saying.
0: That department needs to be competent.
1: I just feel like...
0: I'm not saying the nurse did it. I don't know who did it. But whoever ended up sending me this bill, this triple bill, somebody's an idiot. Somewhere in the chain,
1: okay,
0: there's an idiot chain.
1: Okay. Okay. We got it.
0: Wow. So there, it's there.
1: Okay. Okay.
0: All right. Tammy is in Houston. Speaking of medical, she's got a medical situation. What's going on, Tammy?
5: I would say, is your blood pressure too high for you to ask a medical question?
1: Yeah. I'll protect you, Tammy.
0: Can you imagine how bad it would be if it was actually my bill?
5: Okay, here it is. How can I pay for brain surgery if I'm broke?
0: Whoa! That's a little step. So,
1: what's
0: you
1: going
0: have
1: on?
0: It, do you have insurance?
5: Yes. I have a little HMO plan that's terrible, but we got it.
0: Okay. And what type of brain surgery? Bless your heart.
5: I am an epileptic, and I have taken 17 different medications, and I've had 4 different brain surgeries, and now they're just going to go in and cut out the part of my brain that just will not stop.
0: Wow.
1: Oh, my gosh. To talk about what we were just talking about in this last call,
5: right?
1: Do you know what you're going to, after insurance and everything, do you know what is going to cost?
5: My out-of-pocket max is $17,000.
1: $17,000. And, mm-hmm. And then anything else? Or it's covered past that?
5: I think so.
0: If, it's,
5: I
0: if that's
5: really
0: the out-of-pocket max, it should be,
1: yeah.
0: 100,
1: okay.
0: Should be 100% after
1: okay.
0: Out-of-pocket max.
1: So you got $17,000.
0: That's not a bad HMO. That's a great one.
5: Oh, good.
0: If it's covered, if you have a stop loss at $17,000, that's pretty stinking cool. Okay, so you got deductible plus 80/20 to a certain point, and then wow, that's good. All right, so how old are you, hon?
5: I'm 42.
0: Wow. When do you think you're going to have this procedure?
5: It's one of those as soon as possible. Like I said, last year in 2025, I probably had 200 seizures.
0: Do you have any idea actually when the surgery might be scheduled?
5: Whenever we can figure it out. So my husband lost his job about a year and a half ago. And our Dave Ramsey emergency fund lasted us a whole year. Me and my husband and our 4 teenagers, we've been doing awesome. But we're just broke.
1: Has he found another job?
5: He wanted to own his own business. He's been working on that. And then he didn't earn enough. So then he went and got another job in sales. But he was taken over for a guy that was retired. And so for 6 months, the guy got it. And then after that, all the accounts were cold. So he's trying. He's like working 3 different jobs. But it just is taking a while.
0: Yeah. Mm. Well, it sounds like you don't have a $17,000 problem. It sounds like you have a career crisis on your husband's side.
5: Yeah.
0: Yeah. So when he solves that, the $17,000 is going to naturally be solved, right?
5: Yeah. So do I agree?
0: Oh, yeah. Yeah. You have the surgery whenever, and you get them the $17,000 as quick as you can. They'll take, they'll bill you, and then you pay the bill when you can. I'm not going to tell you not to get the surgery. But, yeah. But he's got, mm-hmm. not only because of your surgery, but because of your family. I mean, it's over a year now he's not had gainful employment. He needs gainful employment, meaning he gets paid, not a pipe dream.
1: Yeah, and then the goal would be maybe throw $2,000 at this a month and get it paid off in less than a year, right, when it all happens.
0: Exactly.
1: Oh, sorry, Tammy. Oh,
0: wow.
1: We're praying for you.
0: Everybody's talking about artificial intelligence, AI, like it's the answer to everything. 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
12: Ah, 1971. 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
12: 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I'm Ed Helms, host of Snafu, Season 2, Medburg. 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

0: Stephen is in Charlotte. Hi, Stephen. How are you?
1: I'm good. How are you?
0: Better than I deserve. What's up?
1: So I am about $70,000 in debt, and I just don't know how to get out of it.
2: What kind of debt is it?
1: What kind of debt? Credit card debt and medical debt.
2: How much is credit card?
1: I have it broken down. Amex is $4,300 and Capital One is $6,800. And then I owe on my car $25,000.
2: Mm-hmm.
1: I have some of the debt enrolled in a debt consolidation program. It's been enrolled for about a year and a half. But I'm just not seeing anything go away.
2: Yeah. So
1: I've got stuff that's on hold that's not anywhere.
2: Uh-huh. What's the medical debt? How much?
1: So I don't have the whole total, but I have $1,800, $3,700, $500, $600,
2: mm-hmm.
1: $4,000, $2,200, and $3,600.
2: Oh, wow. Okay. How much do you make a year?
1: Hardly anything. I make about $2,200 a month. I found myself in this situation because I lost my job.
2: Mm-hmm.
1: January 2024, because of my own stupidity, I stole from my employer. So, you know, I was fired, I was arrested, and everything's just gone downhill since then.
2: Okay.
0: Well, what were you doing? What was your job?
1: I was working for a furniture store.
0: Doing what?
1: Inventory management.
0: Okay.
1: I was making about $53,000 then.
0: Mm-hmm.
1: And then everything was fine. All my bills were paid. I had no debt.
2: Mm-hmm.
1: I was able to.
0: What's the nature of your medical?
1: I had to go under anesthesia twice within a year, just because I was choking. I don't even know what the condition's called. It's something I can't pronounce, but I had to go under anesthesia, and in order to not be choking anymore.
2: And they did a surgery, obviously, while you were under, but you're saying the bill was mostly the anesthesia. Okay.
1: Yes.
2: I gotcha. What are you doing now for work?
1: I work for a grocery store.
2: Okay. And how many hours a week are you working?
1: It's 40 hours.
2: Okay. Full time.
0: Were you convicted of a felony?
1: It was dismissed.
0: It was dismissed?
1: Yes. I did a pretrial intervention program.
0: Okay, so expunged. Okay.
1: Expunged.
0: All right.
1: Yes.
0: All right. So that's not holding you back because it's not on your
1: not
0: record
1: holding me
0: anymore.
1: Back at all. No, correct. That's not on my record.
2: Okay.
1: And, you know, that took an entire year.
0: Yeah, I bet.
1: Cleared, mm-hmm. But,
2: so you're 6 months kind of out of all of that fog, really.
1: Yeah. Yeah. And I have a license, to sell real estate and I'm with a brokerage, but it's hard. I'm a new agent. And so it's just hard. I can't make any money in it. So that's why I'm still at the grocery store. And I've got only $300 in savings. So I've got nothing. When all this happened, I drained my 401k and any bit of savings. I was putting everything on credit
0: card. What is your car worth?
1: The car worth it's a Toyota. It's probably worth 37 or 38.
0: And you owe 25.
1: I owe 25 on it.
0: How are you paying that bill with all this other stuff going on?
1: I make it work.
0: Yeah, that car needs to
1: I
0: be sold.
2: Sell that car.
1: Sell the car. Okay.
0: Yeah, and buy a car for cash with the difference.
2: For sure, you could buy an $8,000 car.
1: Yeah,
2: because how much is your payment a month?
1: Definitely something.
2: $400?
1: $543.
2: Yeah. So that frees that up. That changes
1: it, it was seven something because it was a lease, and then the lease came due or to an end, I think, just this past April.
0: Okay, Matthew, you make $20,000 a year, $30,000 a year. You don't need a $25,000 car debt. It's killing you.
1: Mm-hmm.
0: So you need to sell it and get an $8,000 car that you pay cash for.
1: Car.
0: And then the rest of your situation is all career oriented. And so it's a matter of lining yourself up with some kind of a career, whether it's real estate or whether it's something else. I don't care. where your income goes up because you're worth twice mm-hmm. what you're being paid in the marketplace. You have proven that yeah. in the past. And, you know, you made a mistake. You paid for it. You went through all the hell associated with it. You lost your job.
1: Right.
0: And now you get a restart. And you start with that's going to be part of your story in the past, but it doesn't mm-hmm. as a pastor friend of mine says, you're not defined by the worst thing you ever did.
1: Mm-hmm.
0: You're not defined okay. by the worst thing you ever did. Thank goodness none of us are.
1: Right.
0: It's a part of my story. I have a scar. I have a mark. It hurt. I feel guilt. I feel some shame from it, but it's not who I am. You see the difference?
1: I do.
0: Yeah. And so that's you've got to get that part emotionally, spiritually in your rearview mirror and then go, okay, I'm 18 years old again, and the world says I can be anything I want to be. So now what mm-hmm. do I want to be, Lord? And what's my next step? And, yeah, and that could be real estate. I don't care. But you don't have to live in the prison of working for half of what you're worth in the marketplace because of a past mistake. That's a self-made prison.
1: Yeah, and I was working 7 days a week. I was valeting cars. Yeah. I was making some good money with that.
0: You were valeting cars. That's not a career.
1: That was the side job I had.
0: Yeah, it was making some money to keep the wolf away.
1: Some money.
0: But it's not, that's not your, you don't want to be that 10 years from today.
2: Mm-hmm.
0: So 10 years from today, who do you want to be? Now, let's start taking the steps to be that, and we'll work the side hustles or whatever to get there. But if we work side hustle valet and cars while we're trying to get the real estate thing going, because the real estate thing's the thing, fine. But if the real estate thing was just a thing and it's not the thing, then what is it you want to be when you grow up? You know, kind of thing, right? So we're going to send you a copy of Finding the Work You're Wired to Do. It's got an assessment in it. I want you to take that. I want you to sit and do some time in prayer about what you're supposed to be 10 years from now and get the car sold.
2: Great first step. Seriously, selling the car, I'm like, that's from a financial perspective is going to relieve you so much. But also, yeah, for sure. But, and I think, you know, there is a freshness still 18 months after all of this for you, Stephen. That's very, very real and very honest. But I do think the more confidence and the more wins you have out in the marketplace, the more that you're going to find this level of dignity back to who you are. And if you can find that intersection with your work of what you're passionate about, what you're naturally good at and gifted at, like all of that combined, this could be seen as a completely fresh start, which is beautiful. That's the beautiful part about redemption.
0: Yeah.
2: Grace is that you get that second chance. So we, yeah, we're cheering for you for that.
0: Yeah, I got a friend of mine who was in the bottle for about 15 years, and he just got his 15-year coin the other day. If you don't know what that is, if you're in 12-step, Alcoholics Anonymous, or any kind of a program, you get a coin for so many days, so many months, whatever. And he just got his he's been dry for 15 years. And, you know, he's extremely successful today. But he was truly at the bottom and just virtually homeless, virtually lost his family, everything, completely turned this all around and changed everything. And now he's, again, but you know, he is not defined by what he used to do or used to be. He's defined, not defined by it. You're not defined by that unless you choose to be defined. I'm not defined by the fact that I was stupid, went deeply into debt, and filed bankruptcy when I was 28 years old. I learned from it. It hurt. I don't want to do it again. I don't recommend it to anybody. But it's not who I am. It's just part of my story.

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10: In April, Diamond Dogs is the number one album in the UK for David Bowie. It goes to number 5.

If you want to go from in debt to wealthy, in debt to incredibly generous, there is a shortest, quickest, most efficient path. We call it the baby steps. We have proven it with tens of millions.

0: my retirement secured with what I have.
1: Oh, Carrie, I'm so sorry. Oh.
0: Thank you.
1: Was it sudden?
0: Yes.
1: Okay.
0: He was diagnosed on Thursday and passed away Friday.
2: Goodness.
1: Oh, my gosh, Carrie. Oh.
2: How old?
0: Completely unexpected. He had just turned 53.
1: Oh my. I'm so sorry. How long ago was this?
0: It was in May, mid-May.
2: Okay. Just the other day. Wow.
1: Oh, Carrie. Oh, I'm so sorry. Okay, so what is the financial situation now? Did he have life insurance?
0: We had a life insurance policy. So there's $350,000 there.
1: Okay.
0: We had saved up. We have about $30,000 in the bank.
1: Okay.
0: We had, and then I have his pension coming in and Social Security. Social Security is very minimal. I have a 7-year-old daughter. We have a 7-year-old together, but we also have a daughter, 19 from his previous marriage. So between my 7-year-old and I, we have about $700 in Social Security, and his pension will be about $4,300 a month.
1: Okay.
0: Everything before taxes right
2: there. And you're living in a home you don't want?
0: I do not want to. The situation is that he had just retired. I went back to work. I'd been homeschooling my daughter for 3 years. I went back to work full-time doing contract work on the road, and he, you know, as retired, took over homeschooling, and we were out doing contracts in the hope of finding a new place to settle down, because I promised that I would live in Texas for 10 years, and then at that point,
1: okay. So where do you
0: retired, then we would go where I want to
1: be. Where do you want to go?
0: And I'm not sure. I honestly don't know. Possibly Utah, where I have a lot of very close and supportive family, but I don't know.
1: Okay. Well, that'll be the first step, right?
2: Is to kind of figure out. You own the home you're in?
0: That's one of my biggest problems. We owned the home. We paid it off years ago, but I did not have my name on it. He bought it the year before we got married. We paid it off together over 5 years, and then we'd never put it in a will. We didn't have a will or anything. And so now, by Texas state law, the home goes 50-50 to our daughters, and I own nothing of it and only have the right to live there. And I can't do anything about it unless I want to have it, you know, completely drug through court.
2: Oh, I'd completely drug it through court.
1: Yeah, what's the home worth?
0: $240,000.
2: Yeah, I'm $240,000 worth of drag it through court.
1: Yeah. Is there a spousal? There's no spousal protection.
0: An attorney told me that I would have to pay every single year to have for 11 years for my 7-year-old to have representation for her to make sure anything that happens is in her best interest, and that it can't be sold until she turns 18.
2: Yeah, I think you need a new attorney. I don't know okay. Texas law, but that answer, given the circumstances, is weird. So it doesn't mean that it's not true. It might be true. Again, I'm not an attorney, and I don't know Texas law. Texas has some unusual real estate laws. So, but I do want to, most.
0: At this point. Oh, yeah. Okay,
2: go ahead. At this point, what? You're going to walk away from $240,000? No.
0: Right. I know. It seems insane. I basically been told I have the right to live there for life.
2: Yeah. However, I know what one attorney told you. I'm telling you I'm going to get another attorney.
0: Okay. And then with the money that I have from the life insurance, what do I do with that? Can I put that towards another house? Am I better off to invest it for my retirement? I don't have a retirement account now.
2: Okay. Are you able to live on $5,000 a month?
0: I could live on it.
2: Okay. So you have that coming in, his pension, mm-hmm. his social. Okay. And if you sell the house, half of it today, half of it goes to the 19-year-old, and the other half goes with you with your 7-year-old, right?
0: Right.
2: But so you're staying there for a while, no harm, no foul, even though you don't mm-hmm. want to. I'm going to sit there for a minute.
1: Can she take the $120,000 and put it towards a house? But you can't because it's the 7th.
2: The child owns the money.
1: Yeah.
2: It is what she's been told. I want some other legal advice on this.
0: I've researched on a little bit, and that seems to be the truth.
2: Yeah.
0: But I will see. It may

0: Be. It may be. Okay, so let's assume that it is. Assume you're stuck with that solution, okay? Then what I would do is this. Normally, when someone passes away, what we tell the remaining spouse is try to make no major decisions for a year.
1: Yes.
0: If you can.
1: I will not do anything like that. Yep,
0: if you can. Just because it takes a little while, especially with something this sudden, Thursday to Friday, diagnosis to death. Wow. You know, it just comes at you so hard. It takes a little while to just be able to breathe.
1: Yeah.
0: Yeah. And we can hear it in your voice, and I don't blame you. And so what I would do is live on $5,000 a month. I would park the $350 in something very, like a high-yield savings, something very innocuous, and just sit there a little bit and cry. That's all I would do. And give yourself some time to breathe. Now, when you can breathe a little better, 6 months minimum, probably closer to a year, we can make a decision about whether we keep the house or sell the house based on the information we gather between now and then. But in the meantime, just sit there. It's not costing anything. And a little bit of, you know, utilities or whatever. It's not a big deal. And it might be half of it be your daughter's, and so you do want to take care of it. Let's just sit there and get where we can breathe. And then we talk about, okay, if we sell the house and move to Utah next spring when the grass gets green in Texas, what are we going to do? Are we going to take the $350 and put it down, or are we going to invest it? And what am I going to do for my career? What were you doing contract? What kind of work?
1: Lab scientist.
0: Okay. All right. So you
2: and
0: got,
2: if you worked 1 or 2 days a week, Carrie, doing that, what extra, how much could you make?
1: 1 day a week, I figure I can make about $1,200 a month.
0: Yeah.
1: Okay. In Texas. Texas does not pay well at all.
2: Yeah. Okay.
0: But so, you don't even have to decide that today either, okay? But, you know, so long term, we've got some career choice that we want to do, where we want to live, what we're going to do with that particular house, and what we're going to do with the $350. All right? But it's pretty easy to say, you know, if things go the way it feels like right now, you're probably going to be in Utah. You may or may not have control of some of the equity of this house. You are a cautionary tale for everyone to have a will.
2: But I'd probably go 50-50 with the money. Put some on a house, keep some in investments for retirement.
0: Forgot to ask how old she is, but she's got a 7-year-old. So she's got the ability to make some money.
2: Yeah.
0: No, I don't know.
2: Yeah.
0: I don't know. Just take your time. Just take your time, hon. I'm sorry you're facing
2: so
0: this.
2: Sorry. Oh.
0: Ladies and gentlemen, MamaBearLegalForms.com. 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Everyone needs a will.
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5: Another round of strikes against Iran. I'm Lisa Lacera, Fox News. CENTCOM says the targets include coastal surveillance systems and drone and missile systems. President Trump telling reporters at the White House,
6: "We're hitting them very heavy tonight, as you know. We have tremendous amounts of ammunition."
5: On the new blockade in the Strait of Hormuz, the president saying the U.S. is now in control of the strait.
6: And it's a blockade not for anybody but Iran. In other words, anybody doing business with Iran can't go through. Everyone else will be able to go through.
5: The president again saying Iran wants to make a deal. Darlene Graham Nordone, the sister of the late Senator Lindsey Graham, has been named by Governor Henry McMaster to fill the seat held by her late brother, who died unexpectedly over the weekend.
7: It is such a privilege to get to finish some of his important work, and I promise to work hard over the next several months to support the president and carry forward the efforts of my brother.
5: South Carolina will hold a special election next month to select a new nominee. Two lawmakers are now saying Homeland Security Secretary Mark Wayne Mullen told them the man who shot to death by ICE agents in Maine this morning was not the target of a warrant.
8: Senator Angus King says he called DHS Secretary Mark Wayne Mullen today. King says he was told the suspect used his car as a weapon before those shots were fired, and says he asked Secretary Mullen for a full investigation.
9: I have no reason to think that he's not telling me the truth, but my motto as with Ronald Reagan is trust but verify. And I intend to stay on this.
8: The probe into this morning's shooting is underway in Biddeford, Maine. DHS has still not yet identified the man who was killed. And at this time, the agency has not released a public statement.
5: Fox's Alexis McAdams, the shooting sparking protests across the state. President Trump has cut the size of two national monuments in Utah, undoing protections on public lands. America's listening to Fox News.
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5: 12 states led by California have filed an antitrust lawsuit to block the proposed merger between Paramount and Warner Brothers Discovery.
14: California Attorney General Rob Bonta and 11 other states allege Paramount's $110 billion proposed acquisition of Warner Brothers violates the Clayton Act by substantially weakening competition in theatrical distribution and basic cable licensing.
15: This merger would snuff out competition, drive up prices, diminish content quality, and produce fewer movies and shows each year.
14: Alleging the resulting entity would control nearly one-third of theatrical motion pictures and nearly one-third of basic cable programming, including 50 of the most popular cable channels. Paramount vowing to vigorously defend the transaction, arguing delaying it will only harm entertainment workers. Kristen Goodwin, Fox News.
5: A federal judge has found President Trump's lawsuit against the IRS over his leaked tax returns was filed for an improper purpose. The suit concluded in May with a settlement agreement that created a since-abandoned nearly $1.8 billion fund meant to compensate allies of the president as well as immunity from tax audits. A weekend concert at an iconic baseball stadium goes into extra innings.
16: Jay-Z finished out his three-night stand at Yankee Stadium in last night had an over three-hour delay, with the rapper coming out at midnight explaining he didn't want to start the music and people get trampled. This after a large group of fans reportedly rushed multiple stadium gates, prompting a security lockdown. Special guests on the final night show, dubbed Extra Innings, included Rihanna, who joined Jay-Z on Run This Town, and his wife, Beyonce, who performed Drunken Love, plus Tiana Taylor, Usher, and Pharrell Williams.
5: Fox's Monica DeLuca. I'm Lee Silasera. This is Fox News.
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0: Welcome back to the Ramsey Show in the Fair Winds Credit Union studio. I'm Dave Ramsey, Rachel Cruz, Ramsey Personality. My daughter is my co-host today. Matthew is in Greenville, South Carolina. Hey, Matthew, what's up?
1: Is it worth going back to school and going into debt for a job that will bring me more fulfillment if I have a financially viable path already in front of me?
0: No.
1: Hands down?
0: Hands down, I wouldn't go back to school and go in debt. I might go back to school. Well, what is it you're wanting to study?
1: Nursing, eventually be a nurse practitioner.
0: Okay. Why don't you just pay for it?
2: Kind of expensive.
0: Yeah, I know.
1: Right.
0: But it's pay, you could do it. What do you make now?
1: Right now, so I have a degree in environmental science. I've been working for nonprofits for the last several years. As fulfilling as it was, it was certainly not lucrative. So I'm kind of starting over.
0: Environmental science has has things that aren't as fulfilling but are for profit that pay double what you've been paid.
1: Yes, sir. So I had already transitioned. I'm currently working in medicine. I'm using an EMT certification.
0: Oh, good.
1: Through college.
0: Will they not pay for your nursing degree?
1: No, sir, not entirely. I would still, especially with a master's program on top, I would probably be looking at 30 or so in debt.
0: Oh, that's not much. Okay, good. So that means you come up with 30 cash. You got this. Where are we going to get 30 cash?
1: And you think that would be worth it, even if I can stay the course and be making a similar amount without that debt in a similar amount of time with my current company?
2: So the pay doesn't change when you become a nurse. You'll be paying what you're getting paid, but you think you would enjoy the nursing side way more long term.
1: Right.
0: What do you make now?
1: About 45.
0: You make a lot more than that as a nurse.
1: Yes, sir.
0: So the pay does change.
1: So this is an entry-level position with a company, and I do see a path to increase that significantly over the next 45 years.
0: Like double it?
1: I would be looking at about 4 to 5 in school to become a nurse practitioner.
0: Okay.
1: And
0: Okay. So,
1: yes,
0: number one, I'm a huge believer in education that adds opportunity that's real in the marketplace. Being a nurse is an excellent field, as opportunity is everywhere. Being a nurse practitioner is right next to being an MD. You can do a lot of stuff as a nurse practitioner that's in the $100,000 to $150,000 range. A lot. Okay? We work with them every day. It's a great field. Love the idea of going there. Would I pay cash for it? It's the only way I would do it. Can I get scholarships from a hospital or a medical organization that wants me to work for them and will furnish all the pay for this? Because there's always a nursing shortage. Always. And so hospital corps always are looking for nurses and always willing to help people become nurses, especially if you commit to work for them for a while. And so I'm going to investigate those kinds of things if that's where you want to end up. I'm not making this decision purely on what you can make. I'm making the decision based on what you want to do with your life, and I'm making the decision based on what kind of opportunities you have. And again, nursing and nurse practitioner are excellent opportunities in the marketplace and have been for decades.
2: Yep.
1: Thank you for that.
0: But pay cash.
1: I think I had made my initial schooling decision based around what I was passionate about and where I wanted to end up. And I ended up in a position that was not financially viable, but I understand that the return on investment for something like nursing is very different.
0: Yeah, that's true. But again, it's not going to be, we're not going to tell you to go into debt to do it. And I would not go into debt to do it. I'm going to find a way to work around that.
2: Mm-hmm.
0: And as an adult going to work as an EMT inside a hospital situation of some kind, that'll put you on the rolls and they'll start writing checks for scholarships, start writing checks for tuition. And they do it all the time.
2: And you pay, and you work your way through,
0: If it takes you, a year longer, so what?
2: Yeah.
0: Not a big deal. But, you're not a traditional student where you just get to quit life and go sign up and work 24/7 on going to school. You're not 18 years old. So this is adult time now. So the way we do this is going to be different, while you earn your way all the way through it. and or who you're working with or who you're working for. And also, back to your other career, keep in mind, the career field wasn't the problem. It's just you chose to work in an underpaid situation in your field. And because of the because you were looking for some kind of a meaning in the nonprofit world. And that may or may not be there. I don't know what you were doing. We didn't get that far into it. But that's the thing. So, yeah, we're big on education. And the other thing is this, too. When it comes to your nursing degree, nobody cares where you go to school. Never one time has a nurse come in to draw my blood and I say, wait, where's your degree from? Never once. Never once did I talk, you know, have I had nurse practitioners. We've had them as concierge. Never once. I don't know where the guy went to school. I have no idea where he went to school. My current doc, I do not know where he went to school. And he's my primary. Do you know where yours went to school?
2: I don't have one.
0: You don't have a doctor? Okay. Good. You apparently don't need one.
2: Terrible. That's okay. I see my OB. I do what okay. I need to do.
0: Well,
2: if I get sick, I go to the walk-in clinic.
0: Do you know where your OB went to school?
2: Sweet Dr. Martin. No, I do not.
0: Okay. Mm-hmm.
2: Right. I do not.
0: Yeah.
2: I probably could, but I should know.
0: He's virtually a family friend. He delivered half the Ramses, but yeah.
2: But, we love him.
0: But yeah, we don't, none of us know where he went to school.
2: And
0: we love him.
2: And the camels. Mm-hmm. I don't know if I'm allowed to say that, but.
0: Yeah. Yeah, it's
2: George.
0: Great. Oh, he drove George Camels, too.
2: Yeah.
0: There you go. So he's
2: we love him.
0: He's around a bunch of us, but none of us know where he went to school.
2: We just like
0: him. So this idea that where you go to school matters is a lie. So what you want is the least expensive school that has a reasonably good level of knowledge that they're going to transfer to you. We don't want you to be dumb when you graduate, but we also, this idea that you came from some famous school and that is some kind of an ingredient in success is the biggest lie that has ever been told about higher education. And so, nothing. The only time I've ever seen that was I graduated from the University of Tennessee and I was interviewing for a job and I went in for a job interview and I went to I went to Middle Tennessee State University for 1 year before I went to UT. And the guy had on a MTSU and a Middle Tennessee ring. And I was so dumb in the interview. I went, oh, you went to MTSU? I used to go there, too, until I upgraded and went to UT. I didn't get the job.
2: The upgrade.
0: Yeah. I insulted his school, so I didn't get the job. But, yeah, that's when it mattered where I went to school.
2: Well,
0: but other than
2: that,
0: I don't think nobody ever cared where I went to school. All they cared was could I help them.
2: Do you think, though, a small percentage of the country – when you're looking in certain industries, small, 1%.
0: Yeah, really snobbish country club, you know, 1% of the jobs.
2: Well,
0: yeah.
2: I just think of like hedge fund, like all those,
0: yeah.
2: Like, you know what I mean? Like
0: yeah, if you're going to go
2: small.
0: If you're going to get hired by a bunch of guys that went to MIT, you probably should have gone to Harvard or MIT.
2: Right,
0: yeah.
2: Right.
0: Yeah, but otherwise.
2: But for majority
0: in the real world
2: us,
0: out here where the rest of us live, nobody gives a rip.
2: Yep.

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0: 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Zoe is in Seattle. Hi, Zoe. How are you?
1: I'm good. How are you?
0: Better than I deserve. What's up?
1: I just had a question about what I'm a college student, and I was wondering what my moral obligation is to paying back my mom for the college debt so far, and kind of while I'm in school, and also like how to tell her I don't need her help anymore, or I don't want her help with money anymore. Does that make sense?
0: So did you, before you went to school and before she started paying for it, did you agree to pay it? Did you have an agreement with her?
1: I did not. Technically, I did not. She is a single mom, and so she never really, it was on never in her mind to save for me growing up. And she, a year prior from me going to school, was just kind of like saying, I'll take care of it. And then this last year, my first year of college, it seemed to be a very blackmail situation. And it was very much putting a loan in my face and saying, I'm doing this. I'm paying this, so you have to do this. And I kind of just want to tell her to get out of all of that and help her pay it back.
0: You ask if you have a moral obligation to repay someone that did something without your agreement. If you shook hands or you looked at your mom and said, Mom, if you do this, I promise to pay you back, then you would have a moral obligation. If there was no discussion where you promised to pay her and she said, I'll take care of it, and she sent you to school, and then later on she decides she wants you to pay her back, no, you do not have a moral obligation.
1: Okay.
0: Is that logical to you?
1: Yeah, that makes sense. I guess it's just when there's money kind of being like tied to someone, it definitely makes it difficult.
0: Yeah, it's different when your mom's a travel agent for guilt trips.
1: Yeah.
2: And you might, Zoe, you know, like depending on with the relationship and all that, you may be out of school in a few years working and deciding I'm going to just write her the check eventually, and just so that there's nothing there, just from a relationship standpoint. But at that point, someone that can't relationally have the IQ to be able to be with you, right, and to be your mom, and it's still holding that over your head, even if you paid it then, it probably still wouldn't make her happy. You know what I mean? Like, that's an odd.
0: Yeah, that's a strange thing.
2: An odd thing to put over your kid.
0: To hang stuff on your kid's neck. So where are you in school?
1: I'm going into my second year of college, so I'm still very much in it.
0: Yeah. And so how are you going to finish?
1: I'm going to work my way through it, honestly. I chose to do an in-state school that was cheaper in general, and my first year was more just because of housing and all of that, and for my loan, but this next year I'm planning on not taking out loans and paying for it myself, which is also kind of the problem, because she, even though she doesn't want this loan, she still, or guilt trips me about it, she still has like this weird want to like push through with me attaching my name to loans for the next few years, and I'm like very against it.
0: Yeah, so you're working and you make enough to eat and go to school.
1: Yes, I do.
0: Good for you. What are you doing?
1: Right now, well, I'm going to school for marketing, but I'm just a server. But in Seattle, I make a good amount of money to live on, and my school is cheap enough where I can afford it.
0: Yeah, boy, you're
2: well done, Zoe. There's not many of you.
0: So there's a loan taken out. Whose name is the loan in?
1: It is under hers.
0: Okay. Then it's her problem.
2: And so just for the first year, she didn't pull like all 4 years or something.
1: No, yeah. It was just the first year, and this next 3 years should be a lot cheaper because of the housing, and it's a quarter system around here, so it's cheaper in general, and so I'm just planning on paying in cash.
0: Mm-hmm. Mom, you said you were going to take care of it, so the loan is on you, and I'll pay for the rest of school, and I love you. Thanks.
1: Is there any advice you have for me having a conversation with her? Because especially right now, she's wanting me to sign a loan for the next year. Like, how did that conversation go with
0: yeah. Don't
1: saying,
0: do it,
1: no,
0: Mom.
1: I'm not doing
0: don't
1: that?
0: Do not go borrow any more money, Mom, because I'm not paying any of it, and you don't need the load. I got it, Mom. I'll take the last 3 years. Thank you.
1: Okay.
0: Please don't take out any more loans because you're going to have to pay them, Mom.
1: Yeah.
2: Is there any weird legal thing that her mom could still...
0: It's a Parent Plus loan. She could take the loan out in Parent Plus and use it herself.
2: Right.
0: Fraudulently.
2: Right. Yeah.
0: But then she's got to pay it herself, so
2: right.
0: It's all on her. But don't let her use the excuse of mm-hmm. using the loan in any way and blaming it back on you. Just emotionally don't do that. It's not a legal problem. 100% you're not liable for a Parent Plus under any circumstance.
2: And weirdly, Zoe, this may say, I feel like I'm sounding like you. I'm a little paranoid. Would you text the mom after the conversation, recapping? Mom, just again, thank you so much for what you've done. I have the next 3 years going forward.
0: And and the first year Parent Plus is on you because you said you
2: yes.
0: had it.
2: I don't know. Like,
0: Send an email and then I wouldn't do a text. I send an email and then print a copy of the email off and keep it in a file.
2: I don't know. I may do that, Zoe.
0: It's not a legal thing, but it might come up later and go,
2: right.
0: Look, Mom, I told you. Look, here's
2: yes.
0: when I told you. Here's when I told you. Because her memory's weird.
1: Yeah, exactly. I feel like
0: that's a good point, Rachel. So. Yeah, that's not paranoia. That's a good point because she changed the deal once. She'll change
2: right.
0: it again.
2: Right.
1: Yeah. For sure.
0: Yeah. So I sent her a little one-page email. Again, honoring, thank you for the help the first year. And just a reminder, you told me that, you know, you had college covered. So that first year is on you. I will take care of the next 3 years. Please do not take out any more loans from me. I've got this covered. Thank you for what you've done for me. I love you.
2: Mm-hmm.
0: And just leave it at that. Something very simple.
2: Mm-hmm.
0: Don't try to preach a sermon at her about how she's supposed to do something. Leave all that out. I know it's in your mm-hmm. head, but don't say it.
2: Yeah. And Zoe, if you need a one-on-one, in-person conversation, you can have that too. But I would just put something in
0: Yeah, I just want to have it in writing in case you wanted to pull it out of the file later and say, mm-hmm. Mom, look, I clearly told you.
2: Zoe, what kind of school are you going to? I'm just curious.
1: I'm going to, you probably have not heard of it. It's Central Washington University.
2: Okay.
1: It's in between, yeah.
2: Is it just like a four-year?
1: It's a four-year school.
2: Yeah,
1: it's a four-year, yeah.
0: And you're getting a degree in marketing.
1: Marketing and entrepreneurship.
0: Oh, you're amazing.
2: Good for you, Zoe.
0: You're going to do awesome. So good.
2: So great.
0: You're great. You're scrappy. Mm-hmm. Scrappy.
1: If I have another second, I do have a question really quick.
0: Real quick.
1: About should I transfer? Because I do make more money living where I went to high school versus where I go to school, college. Would it be smart for me to transfer to do online school and make more money that way or no?
0: I think I'd stay the course where I am right now. You've got it lined out, and you can pull it off right now. If the only way you could pull it off would be online, I might.
2: Mm-hmm.
0: But I like what you're doing right now. I'd stick with that for today. If something gets crossways later, you can always switch over. But and keep in mind that, you know, you got to make sure anytime you're moving stuff back and forth that all the credits transfer and you don't have to start something over again. And some schools match better with others than not. So you want to be sure you check all that out if you're going to make a move. I personally wouldn't. I'd probably stay the course just because you've got this so dialed in. I don't want to mess with it.

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13: They say it happened over 18 years at least four different schools at the hands of the same two men, Ronnie and Donnie Stoner. Those men, trusted educators, football coaches, and twins, are now facing more than 50 charges related to alleged child sex abuse. So why did it take so long? This is a story about a group of women who say they survived the abuse, who took matters into their own hands and are still fighting for the girls they used to be.
22: 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No one ever came forward.
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1: Today's question comes from Cassie in Idaho. I'm on baby step 2 and putting all extra money each month to my student loan debt. After learning about sinking funds, I started setting aside some money to save for future expenses such as gifts, car and home repairs, property taxes, professional memberships, etc. My sinking fund is growing about $2,000 each month, and this is separate from my starter emergency fund. Should I continue building the sinking funds, or should I be throwing that extra money, including my sinking fund savings, towards the debt? Yeah, on baby step 2, there shouldn't be many sinking funds. I mean, I think it's smart to know if you have a car that's going to need a lot of repairs throughout your process of paying off debt, putting some money aside to build for that so that if it comes, you know, you're able to. But that's also what your emergency fund is there for. So no, I would not be doing that many sinking funds at this stage. Now, once you get past baby step 3, that's when you have a little bit more of that luxury to do that kind of thing. But unless you see something looming in the future that you absolutely have to do, then I would be putting every money, all the rest, towards debt.
0: Yeah, 100%. Now, for those of you who don't know, a sinking fund is just simply a savings account within your budget. And so you're saving money for, it's a miniature savings account. You're saving money for stuff. So you're not saving money for a future car purchase while you're getting out of debt. No. You're not saving money for a trip while you're getting out of debt. No. Because you're getting out of debt. You pour everything on the debt, wide open, scorched earth. So you should not have a lot of miniature savings accounts, hardly any, to Rachel's point, while you're getting out of debt. And again, for those of you who don't know, a sinking fund comes from actually it's a business term when you're doing retained earnings, or you got a piece of real estate as an example. For instance, if you purchase a piece of real estate and, you say, well, the roof has 5 years of life left on this commercial building. And so you start setting aside, you know, 20% of the cost of a roof per year so that 5 years from now you have enough to pay for the roof. It's a systematic savings program for repairs and replacements in a commercial building setting. That's where the phrase comes from. Or if you're in a business that uses equipment and you have 10 trucks on the road that do heat and air HVAC repair, well, you systematically need to replace those trucks as they age, and so you would have a systematic thing in your business budget called a sinking fund that goes into retained earnings to do that. That's where it came from, and we just pulled the terminology over and put it into every dollar, and now we've got consumers with sinking funds for Christmas, which for somebody in the real estate business is probably a little bit humorous. But anyway, but that's really what it is. It's a miniature savings account for a future event. That's all it means. And it means you save up for it and pay for it, and you don't go into debt for it in the future. But right now, while you're getting out of debt in baby step 2, you really shouldn't need a bunch of them. All right, Nathan is in Jefferson City, Missouri. Hi, Nathan, how are you?
2: Oh, not too bad. How are you guys?
0: Better than I deserve. How can we help?
2: Hey, so I got a question on a truck. I don't know if I should buy a new one or if I should just fix mine.
1: Okay, how much? Well, what I was going to ask, how much is it to fix the truck? But what kind of truck is it? How old is it?
2: It's 21 years old. It's a 2005 Dodge Cummins. I have $22,500 into this truck right now, and it's going to cost me at least $7,500 to get it fixed.
1: How much is it worth?
2: Being at almost $30,000, like 10.
0: Mm. Okay. What's wrong with it?
2: The transmission just went out in it.
0: Mm-hmm. What are you using it for?
2: I was using it to drive back and forth to work, but I mean, now I'm just having to ride with people because I work on the road.
0: You work on the road?
2: Yes, sir. I'm a welder on the road.
0: Okay, so you're traveling with business.
2: Yes, sir.
0: And how are you making your traveling with that? You're riding with other people on the traveling, or the company's furnishing your travel?
2: I'm riding with other people, like, in their own vehicles. It's not like, I mean, yeah, I'm just riding with other people to work.
0: Would you have been doing that anyway, or would you have been driving this old truck on the road?
2: I would have been driving my own truck.
1: Okay.
0: Okay, so you guys travel and do welding, is that what you said?
2: Yes, sir.
0: Okay, and normally what you would have done is just drive, everybody drives their own car to the job site, but it's all over the place, right?
2: Yes, sir.
0: Okay, what do you make?
2: $2,900 a week.
1: What'd you say, $9,900?
2: $2,900.
1: A week.
2: Yes, sir.
0: Okay, so you're making $150 a year.
2: Yes, sir.
1: Good job.
0: Good for you. That welding thing's working out for you, brother. All right, so is the truck paid for?
2: Yes, sir. I paid it off 3 years ago.
0: Good for you. Okay. Well, a $10,000 truck, well, you don't do a $7,500 repair to.
2: Okay.
0: I would rather just sell the truck and buy a $10,000 truck.
2: Okay.
0: That well, I don't I, have to repair. Gotta, if yeah, you want to do that, do you have any money?
2: Yeah, I got money saved up. I just.
0: How much?
2: I don't know. Right now, like $10,000.
0: Okay, good. Mm-hmm. And what would the truck sell for as is?
2: A
0: couple of grand.
2: A lot of people have told me like $7,500.
0: Oh, really?
1: That's
0: okay,
1: good.
0: So if you took the $10,000 you saved up, do you have any debt?
2: No, sir.
0: Good for you. Are you single?
2: I got a girlfriend and I have two kids.
0: Where's all your money going?
2: Well, I don't really know, honestly. I mean, I've tried to, I put a new motor in it a couple months ago. That was $9,000. I paid cash for it. I have a farm. I'm buying cows.
0: You own the farm?
2: It was in a will. My mom passed and it's mine now, but yeah.
0: And you're buying cows on it?
2: Yes, sir.
0: Who's taking care of the cows with you on the road?
2: My dad.
0: Okay. Interesting. All right. So you're putting, how much in beef do you own? What's that beef worth?
2: In Missouri, I mean, a cow calf pair would be like $4,500.
0: Yeah, how many of them you got?
2: I have 10.
0: Okay, so that's like $50,000 worth of cattle right now.
2: Yes, sir.
0: Okay. And did you pay that for it, or that's what it's worth?
2: That's what it's worth. I did not pay close to that. Most of them was what my mom had got, and, you know.
0: Okay, answer to your question is I would take some of your money and sell the truck and put that $7,500 with some of your money, maybe $7,000, and buy about a $10,000 or $15,000 truck that's 10 times better than the one you got. That's the answer to your question. But the second thing is you're making too much money to not know where it's going, and I don't want you to wake up 10 years from now and go, I made $150,000 for 10 years. That's $1,500,000, and I have no idea where it went. That's no way to live. So you need to know where this freaking money's going starting today. Ready, set, go. So that's the grown-up part.
1: And start investing, Nathan, if you don't have a Roth IRA. Start some stuff now.
0: Yeah.
1: That's going to set you up well.
0: I'm going to send you a copy of the book, The Total Money Makeover, which is how we teach the stuff here. The baby steps, we work you through every bit of this. Pay cash for the truck. You need an emergency fund of 3 to 6 months of expenses. You need to start investing 15% of your money into a good retirement plan. And you need to keep buying cows. It sounds like you're good at it. And you're making great money.
1: Is that baby step 4B? Buy some cows.
0: Buy some cows. There you go.

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3: New research shows millions of Americans are borrowing money or draining their savings to afford food, Michael Kastner reports.
4: According to the nonpartisan think tank Urban Institute, over 25% of working-age adults who relied on credit cards to buy groceries were either unable to pay their balance in full or missed their minimum payment. Research also found that about 20% of working-age adults said they dipped into long-term savings that weren't intended for everyday expenses, such as an emergency fund, at least once in the last 12 months to pay for groceries. The research highlights the financial strain many households face as the cost of living rises. I'm Michael Kastner.
3: Nearly $200 million has been wagered by prediction market users on midterm election results. NBC News analyzed over 1,400 open markets on Polymarket and Kalshi, where users can bet on several topics, including sports, political elections, and global events. According to Kalshi, the most likely outcome in the November midterms is Democrats taking control of the Senate and House with a 46% probability as of Sunday evening. Polymarket users placed $3.2 billion in bets on the presidential contest between President Trump and former Vice President Kamala Harris, according to reports from Fortune. It's not cheap to fly these days, and the head of one of the country's biggest carriers says it may get even more expensive soon. Daria Albinger has details.
5: Delta CEO Ed Bastian says the price of airfares isn't likely to come down, even if the cost of jet fuel does. He tells Fox Business that fuel is only one of the many aspects of running an airline that's getting more expensive, including labor, airport infrastructure, and technology, not to mention the planes themselves. The government's latest consumer price index shows airline fares rose 2.7% from May to June and were almost 27% higher than a year ago. I'm Daria Albinger.
3: With your consumer and business news, I'm Chris Caraggio.

Our scripture of the day, 1 Corinthians 2:9. No eye has seen, no ear has heard, and no human mind has conceived the things that God has prepared for those who love him. Katharine Hepburn said, as one goes through life, one learns that if you don't paddle your own canoe, you don't move. That'll work. Fun stuff. Hey, we wish we could get to every call and question here on the show. We simply can't. There's no possible way. The lines stay jammed most of the time. You can go and get an absolute Ramsey answer by using the tool Ask Ramsey. It's our AI tool that's built and trained only on Ramsey data and Ramsey input. So you're going to get a pure Ramsey answer. Nothing from Reddit,

0: maybe spent money they didn't have to spend. And she would just ask and get. So this is what the siblings that are managing her plan, this is kind of what they're up against. But they've done a complete U-turn, and, you know, basically she's given $100 a week to live on for everything. And she's now in a situation where she needs to buy Depends and she needs to buy Ensure drinks. So I have a difference in opinion. She lives in a home that she could take a couple $100,000 worth of equity out of. And I wonder if they should be considering a reverse mortgage for her.
1: No. Reverse mortgages are horrendous.
0: But on the other hand, $100 a week?
1: I didn't say on the other hand. You asked me if you should do a reverse mortgage. I said no.
0: Yeah.
1: I wouldn't do a reverse mortgage. I'd sell the house before I did a reverse mortgage.
0: Yeah. Oh, gosh.
1: They're a nightmare. They're an absolute nightmare. The foreclosure rate on reverse mortgages is 6 times the normal foreclosure rate.
0: Okay. And I haven't, in all fairness, I haven't really researched it.
1: Yeah. Does she not have any other assets?
0: Well, they live their life. They traveled a lot. And Dad had even gone to the bank with the idea that he was getting to the point where he might need to take some equity out of their home to finish out their life.
1: Mm-hmm. So the answer is she has no other assets.
0: She has about $31,000. Mm-hmm. But out of that, they're having to take $1,500 a month to pay her bills.
1: What's her? And that includes, she doesn't have Social Security coming in?
0: Yeah. She's got a total of $1,450 coming in. And I've not run through her entire budget. My sister manages her bills. But mm-hmm. I guess she's got, with the amount of money that's given her and my sister who cares for her, mm-hmm. that's a total of $250 a week.
1: And how old is your mom?
0: My mom is soon to be 86. In fact, back in the hospital again. She's not in the greatest health, and she's got the onset of dementia. The thought of pulling her out of her house right now.
1: I wouldn't do that. I think your sister's probably doing a pretty good job.
0: Yeah, she works hard. It's challenging. Not always easy for her when you have 6 brothers and sisters that, you know, that judge everything that you do. But they're managing.
1: Yeah. Your parents didn't leave much, but they used it all up right to the end. Mm-hmm. But sadly, I'm so sorry about your dad. And sadly, with what you're telling me about your mom, this is probably not a long-term proposition. Would you agree with that?
0: I would agree with that.
1: Yeah, I'm sorry to say that out loud, but
0: it's just reality.
1: You know, it might be a year or two, but it's not. It's probably not 5, statistically.
0: Yeah, and my thought is, with that being said, why not yank a little bit of money out of her house so that you know? And she doesn't want to spend money on herself. She wants, because there's a lot of us kids, a lot of grandkids. She wants to be able to feed them when they come over.
1: Yeah.
0: And a lot of times that might be ordering a meal out because she's not
1: so
0: capable.
1: So the 6
0: of,
1: children don't have any money? You and your brothers and sisters?
0: Okay, I'm glad. I'm glad you went there, Dave, because that would be a part 2 of my question. Most of us are just average people. A couple of us chip in, pay for house cleaning every month because it's a pretty decent sized house. So that my sister can devote her time to mom. But long story short, I do have a brother out there that's a multimillionaire. And he's done a lot in the sense that he gives generous Christmas gifts. And he would be there in a minute if
1: I would just make a proposal to everybody that we try to put together. Mm-hmm. You know, $1,000 a month budget between 6 of us, or $600 a month budget between 6 of us, and add to that $100, and
2: help
1: it
2: mom.
1: Doesn't need a lot, but just a little bit to be able to get through, because it doesn't sound like we're that far off. And I just hate to, I'm not going to tell you to get a reverse mortgage. There's no circumstance I'm going to use it. It's a piece of crap. If you were going to do something, I'd go get a little home equity loan, you know, for $50,000 or something. But I think you're going to regret doing that. Mm-hmm. When you're just a few hundred bucks a month off. And so, you know, $10,000 a year changes this.

0: that's $800 a month. That changes this dramatically.
1: If everyone pitched in $100 or something. Yeah.
0: And that's probably what I would do. And everybody doesn't have to put in the same amount. And some maybe can't put in anything. Mm-hmm. But just so, guys, I think if we could put together $500 or $1,000 a month, Mom would be great. And let's just, you know, let's all agree on what portion of that you can put in and what portion you can put in. And maybe the multimillionaire brother will pick up the balance. I don't know. I would if I was in that situation.
1: Mm-hmm.
0: Because
1: and especially because
0: it's not a long, sadly, it's not a long-term proposition.
1: Right.
0: That's maybe a sad thing to say out loud.
1: Sure. But it's,
0: we're doing a mathematical statistical analysis. And sadly, we step on people's feelings when we do that. But, mm-hmm. But that's
1: because $1,000 a month out of her $31,000 that she has lasts a little over 2.5 years, you know. So you could take,
0: you know what, I could do that.
1: Take some more money out of that money.
0: When that money's gone, then we step in.
1: Yep.
0: You know.
1: Yep.
0: She doesn't really need. I mean, of course, if she has a medical event or something, then we got to step in and cover the $31,000.
1: That's true.
0: So
1: yeah.
0: Either way, it's 6.5 dozen other. But I'm probably going to use that up and. Or some of it, maybe take it down to 10. Maybe make $21,000 the next 21 mm-hmm. months. We'll see where we are after 21 months. But and not aimed at you, Susan, because you've had the right tone about every bit of this as we're talking about it, but aimed at everybody else, because I'm at the stage of where we've got older parents and siblings taking care of older parents mm-hmm. and so forth, and my wife and I have a rule, and I recommend it to all of you. The brother or the sister that's on site doing everything, you guys shut up and help them. Support them. Don't bitch at them. Stand by them. That's not aimed at you, Susan. You weren't doing that. But everybody, you know, the one that's over there doing the stinking work, taking care of somebody, take care of them. That puts this hour of the Ramsey Show in the books. We'll be back with you before you know it. In the meantime, remember, there's ultimately only one way to financial peace, and that's to walk daily with the Prince of Peace, Christ Jesus. If you want to win with money in 2026, you can't keep living normal. Normal's broke. You need a plan. 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
3: New targets in Iran. I'm Lisa Lacera, Fox News. U.S. Central Command launching the third round of strikes in as many days, going after coastal surveillance systems and drone and missile systems.
4: And President Trump is also repping up the pressure on Iran economically, saying he's bringing back the naval blockade of all Iranian ports beginning at 4 p.m. tomorrow. Here is President Trump in the Oval Office.
5: We had a deal yesterday or the day before yesterday. It was all done. And then they broke up that deal immediately because they found out there was something in the deal they didn't like. And they're wired differently, and we're not going to put up with it.
4: As part of the strikes last night, the U.S. Navy unleashing a new gadget, a sea drone. A similar model rescued those Apache pilots last month, this one armed with high explosives, similar to what we've seen Ukraine unleash on Russian forces in the Black Sea.
3: Fox's Lucas Tomlinson in Tel Aviv, a bowl of white roses on the desk of Senator Lindsey Graham, which is draped in a black cloth on the floor of the Senate after the Republican died suddenly over the weekend. Majority Leader John Thune with an emotional tribute.
6: One day, Mr. President,